0: NFC. Wizards have the top overall pick for the first time in 16 years, and they are the team with the most at stake tonight, believes ESPN's Brian Windhorst.
1: They have got a gigantic decision for their franchise. This is a powerful draft. There is probably MVPs going to come out across that stage in a couple of hours. The difference between getting the first pick right and getting the first pick wrong could be the difference in how this team's future and ceiling goes for the next decade.
0: AJ DeBonta, Darren Peterson among the possibilities to go number one. Baseball, Yordan Alvarez, 2-for-3 with 2 runs scored. Astros beat the Blue Jays 9-7 in 11. Jack Caglione, Nick Lofton have each homered. Royals leading at the Rays 3-1, top of the fifth. Tigers scored a run on an throwing error by Carlos Rodon and a Dylan Dingler RBI single. Tigers leading the Yankees 2-1, top of the fifth. Pirates up 2-1 on the Mariners, bottom five. Cal Raleigh, his 8th home run of the season, accounting for the lone run for Seattle. Marlins up 2-1 on the Rangers, top of the fifth, thanks to solo shots by Arribito Hernandez and Joe Mack. A 3-run blast by Pete Crow Armstrong, part of a 5-run top of the second for the Cubs. They are up 5-0 on New York on the Mets in the bottom of the second inning. Mets leading the Phillies 5-2 in the top of the sixth. Nassim Nunez has driven in 2 runs. Pirates star rookie shortstop Connor Griffin, out since May 31st with a right forearm strain, will start a rehab assignment tomorrow. Still no timeline, though, for his return.
2: 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Now that Giannis is headed to South Beach, I'll tell you which superstar needs to find a new home. It's on Sportsmanlike, 6 a.m. Eastern, right here on ESPN Radio, ESPN2, and ESPNU.
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0: back to the Adam Schefter podcast as we get ready to head into July, which marks the start of NFL training camps, as we currently are in what is the quietest time of the NFL year. There are not many, but this certainly would be one, and there still are things going on across the league that deserve attention and conversation that we're going to get to today with my friend, my colleague, the co-host of the Pat McAfee Show, Ty Schmidt, who will lead us on another weekly six-pack.
1: Thank you very much, Shefty. Good to see you as always. I hope you're feeling rested and rejuvenated and you had a good time with the family. Man, I tell you what, it seems like it's been a while since we have talked, and as of right now, it's kind of, you know, everything is kind of still percolating and saying the same from the last time we talked, but we still do have a couple different updates here and kind of things to keep a tab on. But like you said, this is a pretty slow period for the NFL, and we're kind of just waiting for things to pick up again.
0: It's, again, there is activity. There are things. And by the way, between now and the start of training camps in July, mark my words, there'll be little things that happen that we don't see coming right now that will impact life in the NFL. I don't know what they are, but it never seems to fail. Just when things get quiet, something happens, and it warrants the attention of everybody. But right now, in late June, Ty, as we record this podcast, we are getting ready for what should be the quietest time of the NFL year, though there are some meaty, juicy topics to get to.
1: Absolutely. And let's get right to topic number one there. And this is, I mean, it ends up being an NFL story, but it was really, you know, kind of a college story with the whole Brendan Sorsby situation. At first, he was going back to Texas Tech, so we weren't really worried about this. He was going to play another year of college football. Things got really loud and really contentious, so he officially will not be playing at Texas Tech and is going to put his name in for the supplemental draft. As of right now, Shefty, where are we at with Brendan Sorsby?
0: Well, a few things I think that are worth pointing out here. We are recording this podcast Tuesday, June 23rd, 9 a.m., and we are awaiting official word from the NFL that there will, in fact, be a supplemental draft, which I think it would be a major surprise if there weren't. And if there's not, then I think we'd have a situation where there could be some legal action, but we don't even have to get to that. Let's just assume for a moment the NFL is going to make the decision, which by the time people listen to this, they may already have, that there will be a supplemental draft. Brendan Sorsby will be the main attraction of what we expect to be a supplemental draft in mid-July. Now, a couple of things. People wondering about his character, and I was told that it's an 18-year-old kid in a dorm room while his team played on the road betting on his teammates. Stupid, but it wasn't cheating, and it was what I was told, $3 a bet. I don't know if that's right. That's what people around him have said. But the NCAA repeatedly said there were zero integrity of the game violations. But this is up to NFL teams to look into and make a determination. That is in question. They'll look into it, and I think they'll come up with some things that they like or don't like. His on-field ability. Now, there are people out there who say that if he were in the draft this past spring, that he might have had a higher draft grade than Ty Simpson, who went 13th overall to the Rams. Now, that doesn't mean that Brendan Sorsby is going to be a first-round draft pick in the supplemental draft. I do not expect that to be the case for a couple of reasons. Number one, the way this works is if you bid a first-round pick and you get Brendan Sorsby in the first-round pick of the supplemental draft, you don't have a first-round pick. That first-round pick goes away in the 27 draft. And the 27 draft is supposed to be loaded, one of the great drafts we've had. So can you imagine, even if Brendan Sorsby is a great prospect, giving up that pick and your team has injuries this year, it goes south, it doesn't work out, and all of a sudden you're sitting there with a top pick where you could have had Arch Manning or Jeremiah Smith or one of these top prospects in the 27 draft, and you spent your pick on Brendan Sorsby? Like, I don't see that happening, right? You can't do that. You can't risk the one, right, Ty?
1: No, yeah, I agree. And it's weird because it's in one of those situations where if we are top heavy with quarterbacks, like, how do you, you're basically, you're either saying, hey, we're not going to be any good next year, and you're kind of just, you know, almost punting on next season. It is that weird situation where it's almost got to be like a team who maybe thinks they're middle of the road. But how many of those teams really need a quarterback right now and would be willing to give up their first round pick next year for a guy who might not end up being their starting quarterback for the next several years? It's a tough situation. But when you look around the league, Shefty, there's several teams who would like Brendan Sorsby, I would imagine.
0: Oh, listen, I think we're going to get a surprise team on Brendan Sorsby. I know people have been talking about the obvious teams, and they're thinking like these teams have quarterback needs. And yes, he's an upgrade over some of the quarterbacks that these teams drafted, like the Cardinals drafted Carson Beck. The Browns drafted Talen Green. The Jets drafted Cade Klubnik. The Steelers drafted Drew Aller and already have Will Howard. These teams want to see what they have in those guys. So let me give you some teams just to watch here. Just to watch. I'm not telling you that anyone's going to take them. But how about the Dallas Cowboys as a backup for Dak Prescott? How about the Carolina Panthers with Bryce Young headed into the fifth year of his contract or the fifth year option, getting ready for that? How about the Minnesota Vikings rolling the dice on another quarterback? How about the Seattle Seahawks with Sam Darnold there, right? And a few other options. The Philadelphia Eagles, the Baltimore Ravens, the Indianapolis Colts.
1: Bingo.
0: Just looking at my list of teams here. See, I thought the Detroit Lions, but somebody said the Lions wouldn't. The point is, I think it's the teams that people aren't talking about that would be more likely to roll the dice on Brendan Sorsby. And I still think the watch for Brendan Sorsby starts in round two. He could go in round two. He could go in round three. He could go in round four. I think it's somewhere rounds 2 to 4. I think it's the teams that people aren't talking about. And I think he's going to be the first player selected in the NFL supplemental draft since the Arizona Cardinals used a late round draft pick on Jalen Thompson, who signed this offseason with the Dallas Cowboys, and the Cowboys expect to be a big time player. And I think Sorsby will come into a place where he'll be groomed. The team can take its time with him and he'll have the chance to grow into a productive NFL player.
1: Yeah. And you mentioned those teams like the Cardinals and the Jets and the Browns. They're not giving up their first round pick when they could potentially get an Arch Manning or, you know, Dante Moore, because those are the teams that are more than likely, as of right now, when you look at those are the teams who are actually going to be hunting for some of those premier quarterbacks at the top of the draft. Do we know, is it anticipated that he's going to have to serve some sort of suspension when he gets into the NFL?
0: Well, I think the NFL will review the case, and that's certainly possible, I guess. I don't know that, but I'm going to guess yes. But the point here is, I don't think it matters, because the team that's drafting him is drafting him to develop him for the future. So even if the NFL says, Brendan Sorsby, we're suspending you for half the season, so what? So he's still around the team. He's still studying the playbook, the offense, pro tendencies, what it's like to be around an NFL team. I don't think that matters much whether he is or isn't suspended.
1: No, I agree. And that's why I think, you know, to your point, I would lean more towards maybe, you know, a team like the Steelers or the Colts, you know, something like that, where it's whoever gets him. I don't think the idea, I don't even know if the idea would be that he's going to be your starting quarterback next year or he's going to compete to be your starting quarterback next year. I think this is this guy was a top 15 talent. Had he come out last year, he obviously, what happened. And if we can give up a late second or a third round pick and get this guy, who knows what he could be in a couple years. And especially, you know, if you're a team like, or one of these teams who is going to have to pay upwards of $60 million for a quarterback and you're still maybe a little unsure of that, I think that makes the most sense. But I am excited to see what ends up happening there, because I think there will be some jostling, and just the way the supplemental draft is set up is just so different from really anything else that the NFL offers.
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0: we're going to take a couple of weeks off in this podcast, and we'll be back, I think, Tuesday, July 14th. At least that's the plan right now. Wouldn't surprise me if that's the date of the NFL supplemental draft. I could see it being Tuesday, the 14th, Wednesday, the 15th, because the way I understand it is, if there is a supplemental draft, it has to be conducted a week before teams are in training camp. And the first team scheduled to report to training camp this year are the Arizona Cardinals and Carolina Panthers on July 22nd. So, Ty, we are under a month away from NFL training camps, and we are waiting to hear the official date of the NFL supplemental draft that I would think will be sometime right around mid-July.
1: Okay, perfect. So we'll keep an eye on that, and I assume we'll get the decision. Like you said, I think it would be crazy if they denied his request to go to the supplemental draft.
0: Yeah.
1: That doesn't really seem like it would make much sense, but we'll keep an eye on the Brendan Sorsby situation and touch back on it when we have a little more details and a little more idea of where he may be going. All right, Shefty, let's move to topic number two of this week's six pack. I assume this has a little something to do with what happened last night. Maybe not. As of right now, the dust has settled on the Myles Garrett situation. He was traded by the Cleveland Browns. He is an LA Ram. What is Browns owner Jimmy Haslam thinking right now? And this comes right off the heels of him trading Giannis Antetokounmpo to the Miami Heat. He's kind of just doing a fire sale on all of his stars. But if you could go inside of Jimmy Haslam's head, what do you think he is thinking right now?
0: Well, Ty, think about the last month for Jimmy Haslam. In literally 22 days, he traded Myles Garrett and he traded Giannis Antetokounmpo. Now, here's the thing. When you look at everything he got back, for Myles Garrett, they got back Jared Verse, who is not Myles Garrett, but he's a damn good edge rusher and somebody you want to have in your lineup. And he's 5 years younger than Myles Garrett. I like that. You get a 27-1, a 28-2, a 29-3. You got about as much as you could get from Myles Garrett. And I know that people disagree with me, but I look at the NBA trade for Giannis Antetokounmpo. The Bucks get back Tyler Hero, center Khalil Ware, forward Jaime Jaquez, guard Kasperis Jakunis, a 26th first round pick, the 13th overall pick in the NBA draft, a 2030 first round swap, a 2031 first round pick unprotected, a 2033 first round pick unprotected, a 2031 second round pick. Like, that's a lot of picks. That 31 and 33 ones unprotected. Who knows what those are going to be? Like, the Heat just gave up a whole bunch for Giannis. At that point, in 31, Giannis is going to be 36, 37 years old. Like, those may be valuable picks in 31 and 33. And they had to trade Giannis. He wanted out. So in both cases, Jimmy Haslam had a disgruntled star who wanted out, who he felt like he had to deal. And in both cases, I think they got back an awful lot of compensation. Yes, would you want to have Giannis and Myles Garrett? Of course. But to have all these picks upcoming and some of these young players involved, I think Jimmy Haslam did very well in these trades, about as well as you could hope to do when you're dealing two superstar players. Giannis, he's a top five player in the NBA, probably, right? I would think.
1: Oh, yeah.
0: Top five?
1: Yeah, definitely.
0: And Myles Garrett, I had one coach call me last week and he's like, Myles Garrett, he might be the best player in our league. And I go, the best player in the league? He goes, well, with the exception of the value of quarterbacks, yes, Myles Garrett might be the best player in the league. So, Jimmy Haslam traded away two elite Hall of Fame talents. But boy, I look at that, what he got back, and I say that to me seems like an awful lot.
1: No, yeah, I agree. I mean, we talked about this a little bit in the immediate aftermath of Myles Garrett being traded. He had the best statistical season in the history of an edge rusher, and they were one of the worst teams in the NFL, and we knew he wanted out. So they weren't winning a Super Bowl with Myles Garrett. So, you know, I know he's one of the best players in the history of your franchise, but at some point, you have to rip that Band-Aid off, and you have to find a franchise quarterback. You need to do whatever you need to do to try to get over that hump. And then the Giannis situation, like you said, I mean, you know, they won the championship a couple years ago. So in part, you know, it worked. You brought a ring back to Milwaukee, but they weren't good enough to win with him. and he's got a huge extension coming up. And then, so what are you going to do? You're going to give him $285 million over 4 years or whatever. And then you're back in the same situation where you have to deal with the headache of him constantly saying, hey, we're not good enough. You got to do something. We got to go out and we got to get so-and-so or so-and-so. And you just realistically, you can't put together a good enough team when, you know, you're paying certain guys upwards of $70 to $80 million a year. It just doesn't work like that. So yeah, it's not easy. And I think it's tough for people to think too, because you think, well, the NBA is one sport where if you got a guy like Giannis, you can put a couple ancillary pieces around him and maybe you have one other superstar and you could go win a championship. You just never know, but it wasn't going to happen. So why not rip the Band-Aid off now? And they basically have an entire new team. It's much younger. And then, yeah, like you said, you never know what those draft picks are going to turn into.
0: I know people like to rip on the Haslams and criticize them. Fine. Okay. But you cannot, in my mind, criticize making either one of these deals, and you cannot question the return that the Haslams got for either Myles Garrett or Giannis Antetokounmpo. And I think both his teams, the Browns and the Bucks, are set up for the long term.
1: I agree. And then just to put a bow on the Giannis thing, I mean, you look at the projected starting lineup for the Heat next year. Boy, I mean, like, you know, they have no margin for error in terms of if anyone gets injured or anything like that. It just, you know, that's the risk you run with situations like this. You're expecting Giannis to come in and to continue to be a top three, top five player in the NBA and hopefully, you know, win an MVP or something like that. But if it doesn't, we might be looking back at this and being like, man, the Milwaukee did an incredible job with this trade. So, you know, we'll see what happens there, but I agree. I mean, what do you want Jimmy Haslam to do? You know, the Browns weren't any good with Myles Garrett, and it was pretty clear that even with Giannis, the Milwaukee Bucks weren't going to be winning a championship next year. So I don't think you can fault him there. All right, Shefty, let's move to topic number three of this week's six-pack. What do we make of the Brandon Ayuk situation? I feel like, you know, we see him on Instagram and he looks super out of shape and overweight. And then all of a sudden, a week or two later, he posts another picture and he looks cut up. And it's like, okay, this guy is in shape. He still wants to play. There's been a few legal issues. What's going on with him and what do we think is ultimately going to happen there? Because he did basically come out and say, like, hey, I want to play for the Commanders.
0: I think every time he opens his mouth, he damages his standing with other teams. And he scares other teams from bringing him into their organization. And I just think he doesn't realize that. He thinks he's helping the situation. I don't believe that to be the case. And speaking to teams, everybody's saying, what's wrong with this guy right now? Like, it's unsettling to watch him. It's scary to see how he's handling himself. And by the way, he's still a member of the 49ers organization, still the team that paid him. And he's saying go Commanders, which clearly is the team that he would like to go play for, being that he played with Jaden Daniels at Arizona State. So we'd like to go rejoin Jaden Daniels in Washington. I haven't asked Washington. I'll have to give them a call. Their thoughts on signing Brandon Ayuk, bringing him in. Maybe for all we know, they're planning on doing that and it'll get done. But I know, having spoken to them leading up to the draft, they had some questions at that point in time, and I would imagine they still exist. What I would think happens here is most of the NFL is shut down. They're not in the building. This is the one time that everybody can get away. And I would imagine that when the 49ers get back and reconvene for training camp, right around there, I would think that they wind up releasing Brandon Ayuk, just flat out cutting him. And at that point in time, Brandon Ayuk could be a free agent. And then we'll see what type of impact these social media posts have had, if any. Maybe there will not be a team that is bothered or concerned by the way that he's acted and behaved and handled himself.
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3: 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A base hit. Olsen will score. Here comes Ozzy. They both come across. 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
4: 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On the run, Nootbaar. 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
5: And welcome inside the Truist Studios here in the Battery, Atlanta. Barrett Salee, Chris Domino with you. We're getting you ready for game two between the Braves and the Padres. 9:40 first pitch from Petco Park in San Diego, California. J.R. Richie will be on the mound for the Braves. Wandy Peralta will serve as the opener for the Padres. They're doing the opener thing. Griffin Canning will come in relatively shortly after that. Braves lost game one, 1-0. The offense was stagnant, managed only 7 hits. Bullpen was fine, Chris. Grant Holmes gave you a chance to win. It wasn't a stellar outing by any stretch of the imagination, but he did what starting pitchers are supposed to do. He kept you in a baseball game. But again, as has been the case for, I don't know, the last three-ish weeks, the offense just could not get things cranked up.
6: Well, you got 27 outs. And what you do with them from out one to out 27 determines what kind of, you know, I don't know, what kind of effort and then execution the other team has to pull off. Because again, if you score 5, they have to score 6. Mm-hmm. You score none, they just have to score 1. And again, I know this sounds really ridiculous and basic math. And by the way, good evening to everybody. If you stayed up late last night, you didn't get the payoff you wanted. The game was at least short enough. You did see Mason Miller, who was just a freak of nature. But you also saw the Braves bullpen, again, be the best part of this baseball team. Most days it just screams at you. The bullpen is the most consistently good part of this team. They did it again last night. The offense couldn't find a run. What I'm telling you is with 7 hits and a walk, you had opportunities. Mm-hmm. You didn't create enough with runners in scoring position. A few that you had, you didn't cash in. We talked about this, and there were certain teams that if you get to 5, offensively, for enough games, at times 40, 50, 55, 60 games, they're relatively cooked. You didn't cook the San Diego Padres mm-hmm. because they're struggling offensively in a whole lot of categories, but you didn't squeeze them. You didn't make them come from behind. You didn't have a 1-run lead, turn it to 3. And then all of a sudden, that team has to figure out, my God, here we go again. We're not really an overly productive baseball team. You let them off the hook. By not doing anything offensively, you let them off the hook last night. That's what you did.
5: Yeah, and then the Braves had chances. First couple of innings, they left a bunch of runners on base. Padres only managed 4 hits. I mean, it wasn't like that the Grant Holmes was getting shelled, and he said after the game that, look, I mean, he made a bad pitch. Manny Machado hit it out of the ballpark. That's what all-star potential Hall of Fame third basemen do. They do that to good pitches at times, much less one that was kind of hanging up there. I mean, look, it was on the outside part of the plate, but it wasn't exactly difficult for Manny Machado to get to that ball, but he's an all-star. That's what they do.
6: They say play ball. There was a series earlier, a few weeks ago. I said, okay, here's the magic number. You get to 5.
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0: you let it, and it can get to your head a lot. So who you listen to is very important.
1: It's great that you're humble, but I'm going to correct you. They didn't take a chance on you. They invested in you, and they made a really, really good investment. Tell me what it was like. Your you've grown up with expectations all the time. You found a Carlos, and I go way, way back. I mean, all this was expected of you. How difficult is it to deal with that? I mean, you're just doing this again. It's like, well, yeah, of course. That's what Cam was supposed to do. I mean, does it ever get like a little bit like, come on, can I just be like one of the other guys? Why do I have these incredible expectations that I've grown up with?
0: I mean, I think it's a privilege, honestly. You know, I don't want to be one of the other guys. I want to be Cameron Boozer. I want to be someone special. I want to be one of the greatest players ever play the game. And that comes with expectations. That comes with pressure. Yeah, it's tough sometimes, but, you know, I welcome it because this is the life that I chose. So I'm super appreciative at the same time as it's hard.
2: Well, congratulations. We noted that the other player to once wear all white on the draft night, LeBron James. So not a bad guy to follow. Congratulations. Enjoy the rest of the night.
0: Yes, sir. Thank you.
2: Thanks so much
0: it.
2: For your time.
3: Freshman going the first eight positions in the NBA draft that we, the round one on Tuesday night. Heard it here on ESPN Radio. Back to New York.
2: All right, thank you, Jay. Alan Hunt here with Corey Alexander at the Barclays Center. Round one of the 2026 NBA draft is over. And Corey, it really felt like it went chalk for the first three picks for sure when you had DeBonsta go one and Peterson go two, Boozer go three. Was there any surprises early in this draft?
4: I will say this. First surprise for me was at six. Michael Brown Jr. going six to Brooklyn. That really changed things for me. I was expecting him at 10 to Milwaukee. So when you see that, that throw things off a little bit. We were expecting Acuff at 7 to Sacramento, but then that pushes Kingston Flemings down a bit, and I believe that's where the draft started to get a little different for everybody.
2: And Flemings went number 8 to the Atlanta Hawks, and right after that, the number 9 pick, the Dallas Mavericks, and Dusty May, the Michigan head coach, reportedly heading to Dallas to be the head coach there, and their pick, interestingly enough, being Merez Johnson Jr., who is from Michigan, and so bringing in his own player.
4: But what I love most about that is when you consider the fact that there are three different players, all front court players, that if Dusty May has any say-so with Masai Ujiri in this pick, that he has to choose from. And we were all expecting Yaxel Lindeborg to be the first of the Michigan players off the board.
2: Right.
4: Merez Johnson going to Dallas with that number 9 pick makes you recognize just the value that Dusty May has with Merez Johnson, as well as what Masai Ujiri sees with his first pick as the general manager of the Dallas Mavericks for that franchise.
2: And Yaxel Lindeborg went a couple of picks later at number 11 to the Golden State Warriors, which is certainly a team that has they've used young players in with some of the older players on that team as they're trying to keep things going to stay at a championship level. All right, Corey, one last thing here is, One team that might have changed their direction today.
4: Honestly, when you talk about changing direction, I believe the San Antonio Spurs did a tremendous job of bolstering that front line and getting Victor Wembanyama some help. You take a young potential stud in Jaden Quaintance, but then you go a few picks later and you bring in Terrence Reed Jr., who has been productive in college now for 4 years. To give some insurance for Quaintance, who's been injured, if he can reach that potential, and you've got both those guys now at your center position, which allows Victor Wembanyama to move more on the perimeter and play at that stretch four spot, which he truly is, now the Spurs could be building something spectacular. It is if they didn't already have an embarrassment of riches
2: right.
4: of young players. They continue to add to that through this year's draft.
2: Yeah, that young team that got to the NBA Finals, everybody said a bit ahead of schedule, just continues to add more young talent. Well, that's it here from the Barclays Center. Round two, tomorrow night here in Brooklyn. For Corey Alexander, I'm Alan Hahn right here on your home for the 2026 NBA Draft, ESPN Radio, and the ESPN app. Now let's go back to Jay Reynolds in the studio.
3: Thanks, Alan. Well done. We'll hear from you on Wednesday as well, right here on ESPN Radio. Right now, SportsCenter all night. Back to baseball. Mariners, Pirates.
5: Here comes the 1-0. Swung on. Blasted. Right field. It's high. It's deep. It is gone! Welcome home, Cole Young. A two-run home run, and the Mariners have the lead. The

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1: Runners in scoring position tied for the second fewest at-bats with runners in scoring position in a game this season. Brewers shutting out the Reds.
2: The pitch, Bowers, a bouncing ball over the glove of Stewart, and it's going to roll into the corner. On the move is Vaughn. He's going to be waved around third. The ball gets away from Marte in the right field corner. Vaughn will score all the way to third is Bowers. It is 1-0 Milwaukee.
1: They would double that lead and take a 2-0 win over the Reds. Brandon Sproat gets the win. 6 innings, career-high 10 strikeouts in one-hit ball. Had a no-hitter through 5 innings. Second longest no-hit bid of his career. The Reds held to 2 hits in being shut out. Their third game this season with 2 hits or fewer. Tied for the most in baseball with the Rockies. Angels a 5-1 win over the Orioles. Angels improving at 24-10 when scoring at least 5 this season. Orioles have a 3-game win streak snapped. White Sox and Guardians.
3: A lot of support and positivity. A swing and a fly ball. Left field and it is out of here. Vargas goes deep. It's 2-1.
1: 2-1 the final for Chicago. White Sox had just 3 hits, but they get the win. Their fewest number of hits and a win since June 18th of 2024 against Houston. It's a 2-1 win over Cleveland in this one. SportsCenter All Night, ESPN Radio. Change is coming for both the NCAA and the PGA Tour. In college, it's a new 5-year age-based eligibility model, which has been approved. Under the new rule, athletes in all sports will be given 5 years of eligibility over 5 seasons once their college eligibility clock begins. The clock starts upon initial full-time enrollment in college or at the beginning of the academic year following their 19th birthday, whichever comes first. The changes are aimed at eliminating the need for red shirts and waivers, which have come under scrutiny in recent years with challenges and lawsuits. Then there's golf, and on the heels of the U.S. Open, the PGA Tour is reshaping its playing structure. That'll come in a year and a half. The PGA Tour approving recommendations from the Future Competition Committee. They'll go into effect in 2028. Among the changes, the tour's new model will include a couple of separate series of tournaments, the PGA Tour Championship Series and PGA Tour Challenger Series. They'll run concurrently during the season. Brian Rolapp is the CEO of the tour.
4: I think the first is delivering the best golfers in the world, the best 120 golfers in the world together, week in and week out consistently. Mm-hmm. We hear that a lot from fans. We have 47 events now, but they don't know who's playing where and why and what it means. Now with 2 tracks, 2 series, on the championship series, we'll have the best golfers together week in and week out. That's number one. Number two, there'll be a standings and a point system that you'll understand. Mm-hmm. And so the stakes of those series, you'll understand very clearly, culminating in a regular season champion, which I think will be the hardest thing to do in golf, is to actually beat your peers on that championship series. And then finally, I think the other benefit, we're going to have a playoff after that, and it's going to be a playoff on an Anaconda course with match play. And so I think you'll see the best golfers together in a new format, a new tour championship that people will love.
5: How important was it to establish that track 1 and track 2 when we talk about the championship and the challenger series?
4: I think it was really important. Mm-hmm. I think you can't have the best players in the world playing consistently if you don't give them a dedicated series in which they play. There was a lot of talk. Should we have these championship series players play down into this challenger series? The minute you start doing that, one, you complicate the standings, but also you can't deliver what fans and our partners want, which is, no, I just want the best.
5: Yeah.
4: How do I know they're best? Because they played their way and they earned into it. And I think that's where the promotion and relegation come at the end of the season is, you know, how do we know who's the best? How do we know who's coming up? Well, there's a way to actually get yourself into the top tour, or I should say the top series at the end of the season.
5: How many events do you think realistically you expect the top players to participate?
4: Well, it's a good question. There's a lot of debate. There's 23 to 24 events. That includes the majors and includes, depending on the year, the President's Cup or the Ryder Cup. I don't think every player will play in every single one. But when we look at it consistently across the board,

0: We will have well over 90% of the best players in each event. And if they take a tournament off, it'll be because, look, maybe they've won early and they want to take a rest, or maybe they want to get ready for a major, whatever happens to be, but it'll be built into the competitive system, so you'll understand the impact on the standings, and it'll be much more in that context in which they make the decision.
1: And how will we have a more compelling end of the season there?
0: Yeah, there's going to be a season finale.
1: Okay.
0: And in that finale, we're really going to award the golfer who has actually won the regular season, which, again, as I said, hardest thing in golf, beat these 120 guys consistently over a defined period of time, but also will determine the promotion relegation. So you'll be watching that series final, and there'll be a lot at stake going on, which will be exciting. And if that's not enough for you, we'll then very quickly pivot to a new competition, which is we're going to take a subset of those top players who qualify for this tour championship, and they're going to play in some match play at an iconic course, and fans will love it.
2: At least the top 90 players in the points list from the championship series will retain their membership for the following season. Staying in Atlanta for the next 3 years or so, that's next. SportsCenter All Night continues. It's ESPN Radio.
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5: 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I've never been around a guy that prepared like he did.
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1: 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Football news, Hall of Fame quarterback Jim Kelly admitting he had a stroke this spring, but he's doing well at this point. In Atlanta, tight end Kyle Pitts agreeing to a three-year, $54 million deal. $36 million of that is fully guaranteed. Speaking of guys in the NFL, well, that will not include Brendan Sorsby, at least for this year. The NFL says there will be no supplemental draft. ESPN analyst Pete Thamel.
2: A supplemental draft is a bit of a vague and opaque world, but basically the NFL has the right to hold a draft in the summertime if it wants to. It's usually for players who aren't eligible, etc. The NFL sent Sorsby a letter today that said they are not going to hold a supplemental draft. The NFL's decision came down to the league's right in the collective bargaining agreement whether or not have a draft. Sources told me and Adam Schefter, the NFL viewed that Sorsby would be a distraction to teams and clubs as they go into camp. And in a fairly scathing letter that they sent to Sorsby with the decision, the NFL made it clear. It said, your petition filed 3 business days before the deadline without any supporting information or documentation, and only after abandoning college sports your recent litigation efforts to avoid NCAA sanctions. It does not provide a basis for the league to alter its plans to not hold a supplemental draft. So Brendan Sorsby will push back. His attorney, Jeffrey Kessler, texted me a little while ago, and he said, it's a violation of the CBA and the law, this NFL decision, and we will pursue this immediately with the NFLPA. Jeffrey Kessler, the attorney, has a good track record against both the NCAA and the NFL, so this is not the last we have heard of this Brendan Sorsby case. But as of now, the NFL will not be holding a supplemental draft, which means Brendan Sorsby will either not play football in 2026 or will have to seek an alternate route, whether that's some kind of junior college, NAIA, or Canada. It's too early to really say. Sorsby was just informed of this in the last hour, but he will not be playing in the NFL in 2026 per the league today.
3: Is there anything that we can maybe look towards, something that's happened in the past that's relatively along the lines of what we have seen or what we are seeing transpire?
2: There isn't a whole lot of precedent to this case. Look, this case wraps around Brendan Sorsby's gambling. He admitted to placing thousands of bets. There's no ambiguity there. They were on college sports. They were on pro sports. And there were also 40 bets on Indiana football while he was on the Indiana roster. That looms large in this case. NFL sources made clear to me that, you know, that there is an ethical issue looming here with Brendan Sorsby. Quote, his application carries with it a lot of issues, core integrity of the game issues. That's according to a source to myself and Adam Schefter. So look, this Brendan Sorsby case, he's not certainly the first gambler to come to the NFL, but because the supplemental draft is this nebulous world, the NFL has exercised the right to make a decision to not have one. We'll see what Sorsby's legal volley back means for his future.
1: And we'll see what he will do football-wise in the next 12 months or so. This was SportsCenter. 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PCAHR.
4: The pitch. And a high fly ball hit to deep right center field. Going back is Benj, looks up, gone! 3-run home run for Pete Crow Armstrong against the team that drafted him. And the Cubs have blown things open here. It's 5-0 Cubs here in the second.
1: 17 homers on the year, 10th homer in the month of June. Cubs Radio Network with the call. Cubs a 9-6 win over the Mets. As for the Yankees, lollipop out, bat in hand.
5: High fly ball, right field and deep. Algieri back on the track at the wall. See ya! A home run for Jazz Chisholm Jr. And the Yankees take a 3-2 lead.
1: They would win it 4-3 over the Tigers, whose 4-game win streak comes to an end with the loss. Yankees snapping a 3-game losing streak. They're now 10-5 in their last 15. 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
6: How good is that? Are you not entertained?
0: Number 5.
1: Marlins with a 6-4 win over the Rangers. 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
7: After the mound visit, first pitch from Cornell to Casey. That one drilled out to right down the line. And he's deep. Flirting with the pole. It's a fair ball. And it's bombs away for the fish. Owen Casey with a three-run shot. His ninth on the year. And it's 5-1 Marlins in the bottom of the fifth.
0: Number four.
1: Royals on the road at the Trop, and Tampa native Jack Caglione having an impact. 96.5 The Fan.
7: Here's the pitch. Fastball laced high in the air, deep left center field. Mullins is back. He looks up. It's gone. Off the wall. It caroms back in play. Home run signaled. Second one of the game for Jack Caglione. A two-run shot in front of family and friends. What a homecoming for Jack Caglione.
0: Number three.
1: Joey Loperfido enters the game in the ninth. Reaches on catcher's interference. Then in the 11th, KBME.
7: The 1-2. And Loperfido hammers it. Deep to right field. It's hooking. If it stays fair, it's gone. It's a fair ball and a go-ahead three-run homer. Joey Loperfido, the former Blue Jay, comes back to Toronto and gives the Astros a 9-6 lead in the 11th. What a time for your first home run of the season.
0: Number two.
1: What a matchup in Washington for the Phillies and Nats.
7: Here's the set. No sign of the bunt. A swing and a drive. Center field deep. Way back it goes. To the wall. It's gone! I don't believe it! A three-run home run for Jordy Bibas. The Nationals are back in front. Improbably.
0: Number one.
1: Nationals taking the lead there in the bottom of the eighth, but Philly answers in the top of the ninth. 94 WIP.
7: The pitch swung on, hit in the air, deep right field, down the line, it is fair and gone! It's a home run!
8: Oh yeah!
7: Bryson Stott into the second deck with a three-run home run!
1: There were 8 combined runs in the first 7 innings of the game, 15 combined runs in the eighth and ninth of that game. Well, youth was served in the draft, especially at the top. That's next. SportsCenter All Night. It's ESPN Radio.
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7: Repeat champions. The Dodgers are World Series champs.
0: The NBA Finals.
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21: 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If there was ever a question, are we ready for the next face of the NBA? 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
22: When you take someone number one overall, you have to go after a guy that wants to be the number one pick. It's not solely all about what happens between the four lines. Can you sell tickets?
0: Sending a message.
23: If he had entered the supplemental draft, if there had been a supplemental draft and it had been granted and he didn't get picked, he'd be a free agent. He went through the process. Everyone passed. He could sign wherever. He could sign with the Jets. He could sign with the Browns. He could sign with anybody. Now that there is no supplemental draft, he's kind of locked out. He's got nowhere to go.
0: The impact of a blockbuster.
24: In hindsight, when you look at it overall, Milwaukee made the right decision. Because Jimmy Haslam did what he felt like was in the best interest of the team and not just himself. That's ownership in the right direction.
0: Plus, watching it fly around the majors.
5: High fly ball, right field and deep. Now Jerry back on the track at the wall. See ya.
25: Wait, I have a comment.
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25: To start, okay. I was wrong. My opinion was wrong. 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
27: With the first pick in the 2026 NBA Draft, the Washington Wizards select Anise Dabanza Jr.
28: It's what we've been working for since I wanted to play basketball. I wanted to make it to the NBA, and I've been working so hard to be a number one pick, but I mean, it's a stepping stone. I still got a lot more work to do.
29: He's a two-way player. He's physically mature. He's fiercely competitive.
30: A.J. Dabanza is the complete package. He is going to become the face of the Wizards. With Trae Young at the point, A.J. Dabanza on the wing, and if you do have a healthy Anthony Davis, that's a playoff team.
1: Washington Wizards in the cellar of the NBA in recent years were at the top of the draft on Tuesday. A franchise that has nearly 200 losses over the last three seasons, hoping that it's a freshman out of BYU that can bring them some wins.
27: With the first pick in the 2026 NBA Draft, the Washington Wizards select Anise Dabanza Jr. from Brigham Young University.
1: It was going to be one of two guys, either Kansas freshman guard Darren Peterson or, as it turns out, A.J. Dabanza, who goes to the Wizards.
26: A.J., you wanted to be the number one pick.
28: Yeah.
26: You are now the number one pick. Just what does it feel like when your childhood dream comes true?
28: It just means a lot. Obviously, it's just a stepping stone. Obviously, I have a lot more work to do, but a testament to all my hard work and all the discipline and sacrifices that I made.
26: You go by A.J.
28: Yeah.
26: But you wanted to be announced tonight as the number one pick.
28: Yeah.
26: By the name, your formal name that you share with your father, Anise.
28: Yeah.
26: Why did you want to do that?
28: I mean, everything I do is for him. And this name he gave me is really his name because he's senior. So I also want to honor him this day, too.
26: Now, introduce us to who you have up here with
28: you. This is my older sister, Samara, and my younger sister, Jasmine.
26: What does it mean to you guys to see your brother realizing his dream like this?
31: It's so crazy because it's like when we were younger,
26: curious to see him in the backyard, you know, playing basketball. And now he's the number one pick for the NBA. Like, he's come so far.
2: He's your knucklehead little brother,
26: yes,
2: right?
26: And
2: now he's the number one pick in the draft. How do you reconcile that?
26: It's just crazy because it's like... He's worked really hard for this moment, and I'm so proud of him. You know, he knows that. He knows I'm proud.
2: Congratulations to all of you guys.
1: Going number one in the NBA draft on Tuesday, AJ DeBonta with our Lisa Salters. He's the first player to lead D1 in scoring and go number one in the NBA draft since 1994. That was Glenn Robinson. ESPN analyst Jay Billis.
3: He's the first freshman. He averaged 25 a game, Malika, and the first freshman to lead the nation in scoring in a quarter century. He's built for the NBA. All his measurables, he's 6'8". He's got a 7-foot wingspan. All the athletic tools. He had the fourth best max vertical at the combine. He attacks downhill. He's a three-level scorer that's continuing to improve his three-point accuracy. But where he is devastating is at the mid-range. With those long strides, he can make NBA-level shots right now over size. He can post, he can back you in, and shoot over the top. His mid-range game is elite, and he's also got open-court abilities. Excellent in transition, and he can get to the foul line. He led the NCAA in free-throw attempts, and when Richie Saunders, one of BYU's top scorers and best shooter, went out this year, he increased his productivity in his absence against much more focused defense to stop him. I think he can be an excellent defender. He's still working on that, but he's got all the tools to be a great NBA player.
1: And it was a toss-up at the top of the draft, AJ DeBonta or Darren Peterson. Whoever didn't go number one would obviously go number two.
27: With the second pick in the 2026 NBA draft, the Utah Jazz select Darren Peterson from the University of Kansas.
1: Peterson had only opened up to the Wizards prior to the draft, expecting to go number one, but he lands in Salt Lake. ESPN analyst Corey Alexander.
4: I think he's a great fit because when you look at Keontae George, you look at Ace Bailey on the wing position. Yeah. They've got everything you want up front. What they don't have is that scoring two guard, which Darren Peterson is the best available scoring two guard in this draft. And to Seth's point, he could be the most talented guy in this draft from an offensive standpoint. I think it's a perfect fit for Utah and DP.
6: He's got to forget about being what position he plays. Just, he needs to go out and hoop. He needs just to be a basketball player because his basketball skill set is so unique because he is a very good passer. He does see plays. He can score on three levels. And he is competitive defensive. That 6'10 wingspan, if you go watch tape, he gets a hand on a ton of balls.
1: ESPN analyst Seth Greenberg, a couple of freshmen going 1-2. In fact, the first eight selection were freshmen, tied for the most consecutive freshmen drafted at any point in a draft all time. Top eight and nine of the first 10 tied for the most in any draft with 2017 and last year. The exception in this one was Michigan forward Morris Johnson Jr., sophomore out of Michigan. He does go at number nine to Dallas, where he will play with Dusty May, the former Michigan coach who was officially introduced by the Mavs just hours before the draft. And he takes one of his own players from Michigan, ESPN analyst Sean Farnham.
7: I think Morris Johnson going as early as he did and getting the opportunity to play for his coach, Dusty May, who just took the job with the Dallas Mavericks. It's not that he went in the lottery. I thought he could have gone in the late lottery. But his elevation and momentum as this draft process went along was clear. He could really shoot the ball at a much higher clip than I think a lot of people expected him when he went to the NBA Combine. That maintained throughout his draft workouts. And then you think about his toughness, his defensive ability, where he can switch his size, his strength, and how much that can be an interior presence, something that's needed in the Western Conference. I like the pick, but it was certainly earlier than a lot of people thought.
1: Johnson started 40 games with Michigan en route to the national championship, averaged 13 points and about 7.5 rebounds as a sophomore after transferring from Illinois. So round one in the books, teams looking to augment their rosters in terms of depth from the draft. Where are the impact players? ESPN analyst Tim Legler.
9: How about all the way through? I mean, even as we're sitting here, this last pick of the first round, Koa Pete, is a guy that I'm watching film on and I'm just loving and he goes with the 30th pick. You're talking about a guy that's NBA ready physically, really extended all the way throughout the entire first round. There were some surprises late with some of the trades because I thought some teams actually picked players that would have really worked well for them. And then we find out, you know, minutes later, they're on the move somewhere else. So there were some surprises later, but most of those teams are top flight teams. And for whatever reason, they got other plans in mind. But there are a lot of guys that are going to be in opening night rotations from the first round of this draft.
8: You just told me you think everyone can be impactful. Is there one guy and you're saying Tim Legg was putting his stock on this dude tonight? Who is it?
9: Well, there's no question for me. I mean, all the guys at the top, but the Bonds are certainly, I think, particularly going to Washington with that need for a big wing. They've already got a ball dominant guard. They've got an elite big. They've got some other young guys. They've got a lot of lottery picks on that team. They don't have a guy like this that right away makes you so much better on both ends of the floor. His intensity, his IQ, his versatility offensively. He can play off as a cutter, or you can give him the ball and let him go create. So there's no doubt that he is NBA ready immediately, plug and play for DeBonta. But I think when you start looking around the first round, other than the obvious guys at the top, I look at a guy like Yaxel Lendeborg in Golden State. Man, they have to be thrilled that a team that really can't wait for guys to be drafted and developed down the road with the state of their roster and what they're still trying to do, that a guy like that with that much maturity and polish on his game would be available at that pick. They have to be thrilled to get a guy like that, a bigger wing with versatility, and most importantly, he's mature. He's got some seasoning. That's what Golden State needs.
8: I'm at the place, Tim, where anything Presti and OKC do, I just blindly say must be great because it always is. You get a guy on Mara whose length is massively impactful, and Sturts, I don't know how much you saw him play in college, but I love the way that guy plays.
9: Completely agree with it. I was wondering if they were going to try to package those and move up into the, you know, the top six, top eight. They weren't able to do that. Maybe they didn't want to do that. Look, they've got two bigs now, and so you got to get Mara, and it's an interesting situation, assuming Hartenstein's back. You've got now three bigs, so I want to see how that plays out. I really like Mara. His passing ability as a guy like on a short roll, which you get a lot in OKC because of the amount of attention that Shea draws off ball screens, he could also, I think, eventually extend his range. I think he could step out, become a pick and pop, but his rim protection is elite. He's agile, and his ability to go track guys in the lane. And then Sturts is a guy, I think, as a spacer, as a shooter, you know for a fact that his IQ is something that certainly Mark Daigneault is going to love about him. People were questioning his defense. Was it good enough? Look, if you're going to go to a place where you need some defensive infrastructure around you, I think he found it in Oklahoma City. But I think ultimately he's a guy that's just a winner. He's smart. He's crafty. And he's a guy that's going to be appreciated there. Look, that's a tough rotation to crack. I don't know what it's going to look like for those guys early on in Oklahoma City, but I think they got two really good, smart players that maybe bide their time a little bit, but eventually become very good NBA players.
1: Round one now in the books. Round two coming up on Wednesday. We'll see it on ESPN. Hear it here on ESPN Radio right now. SportsCenter all night. Speaking of drafts, the NFL supplemental one will not happen. The NFL opting not to have a supplemental draft for quarterback Brendan Sorsby. And I mean, Sorsby has some pretty limited options for the upcoming football season. Earlier on the Rich Eisen Show, NFL Network reporter Andrew Siciliano.
23: If he had entered the supplemental draft, if there had been a supplemental draft and it had been granted and he didn't get picked, he'd be a free agent. He went through the process. Everyone passed. He could sign wherever. He could sign with the Jets. He could sign with the Browns. He could sign with anybody. He can go sign with the Super Bowl champion Seattle Seahawks if he wanted to. But now that there is no supplemental draft, he's kind of locked out. He's got nowhere to go. And Brendan Sorsby is now likely ticketed for the 2027 draft.
1: The decision from the NFL essentially coming down to concerns over potential distractions this summer and through training camp for a player who was looking to enter the league after admitting to thousands of bets on college and pro sports, including nearly four dozen wagers on Indiana football while he was on the team. ESPN insider Adam Schefter.
10: The league, despite any gambling partnerships, the league really does not want any part of gambling, no matter how serious it is or isn't. And anybody that has any role with that, anybody who has any accusations involved with gambling, even though the NCAA said that there were no integrity of the game violations, the league doesn't care. It's the league's supplemental draft, and the league does not want to create a supplemental draft this year for a player who has been accused of gambling. They don't have enough time to vet it. They don't care that they don't have enough time to vet it. And Brendan Sorsby is going to, I think, wind up spending this season, maybe beyond this season, certainly out of football, watching and getting ready for what he hopes would be the 2027 NFL draft.
1: And with the pall of a gambling scandal hanging over the situation, the NFL was essentially in no hurry to advance his career after he'd lost out on collegiate opportunities. And the league was rather candid in explaining it to Sorsby. ESPN insider Dan Graziano.
11: They sent Brendan Sorsby a long letter from the attorney of the management council. And basically it said that they didn't feel he had adequately addressed the issues that led to these circumstances. That, you know, he's no longer eligible to play in the NCAA. We all know why. It's because of what the league said in its letter is a repeated pattern of violations involving gambling. And they just didn't feel like that he had addressed those issues sufficiently for them to hold a supplemental draft. The league does not have to hold a supplemental draft. It's in the league's sole discretion whether to do so. And they didn't feel that Brendan Sorsby had adequately addressed the issues that led to him basically needing to apply because the NCAA had rendered him ineligible.
12: Hey, Graz, were there teams that were interested in potentially grabbing him in the draft?
11: There were, and there will be next year when he's in the 2027 draft. He's immensely talented. You know, he's got classic quarterback build. He's got all these things that you want in a quarterback prospect. It'll be interesting to see now if he's not able to play in the 2026 season, what that does to his draft prospects come the spring of 2027. But there were a number of teams that were poking around on this, that were making calls, you know, to people around Sorsby, get a handle on the situation, what they were going to be bringing in. The talent is there and was intriguing to teams, but now that intrigue seems like it'll be put off until next spring.
1: Meanwhile, Sorsby, his attorney, saying the league's decision not to hold a supplemental draft is a violation of the CBA and the law. He says they'll turn to the Players Association. A union source telling ESPN they haven't made a determination on whether there are legal grounds to act. Finally breaking through in a rout. That's next. SportsCenter All Night continues. It's ESPN Radio.
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2: My understanding is the Celtics were not willing to part with enough young players and assets to get a deal done. For the second time in 4 years, the Celtics have offered Jaylen Brown in a trade. If you're Boston, there is going to be fallout from this.
3: That's going to be a hard bridge to repair now.
1: Prior to the NBA draft on Tuesday came the deals that we saw on Monday. The big one, of course, Giannis Antetokounmpo going to the Miami Heat. That leaving questions for Jaylen Brown and the Celtics, ESPN insider Shyam Charania.
2: The deal that the Celtics offered Milwaukee, Jaylen Brown and two unprotected first-round picks, that was a deal that the Celtics believed was an aggressive pursuit. They went after Giannis at the deadline, too. Obviously, no deal came to fruition. But the Celtics, my understanding is they were unwilling to put in young players like Hugo Gonzalez and Bayer Shireman or adding additional first-round picks or pick swaps. The Bucks wanted some combination of maybe young player or two, maybe additional draft capital. The Celtics were not willing to do that. So you put your bid in, you get involved in this. You know, I've had a few people tell me last night, you got to get a deal done if you're the Celtics when you put a player like Jaylen Brown on the table and on the line in this circumstance. So at minimum, there will be some fallout from this. Jaylen Brown is extension eligible with the Celtics in July. So a lot of answers, if he's still on the roster, will also be identified then.
1: One of the people trying to provide some of the answers here in June, Celtics GM Brad Stevens.
4: Jaylen Brown's a big part of us. Like, you know, I'm never going to predict the future, but every indication, everything that I think about is with, over the past few years, has been building around those guys, right? And so, obviously, you never know, but at the same time, I think the one thing I want to make very clear is how valued he's always been. Like, and he's been amazing. He's been an amazing teammate, great person to be around. Whether that run ends 10 years from now when he retires or before, there's a lot to celebrate. And we have a great relationship and an open relationship where we talk about everything. But I don't want to predict the future. But, you know, I look at it as this is our team.
1: And if he stays, are there hard feelings? Former NBA guard Darren Collison.
5: He's one of those players that he's not going to feel sorry for himself. He's going to go out there. He's going to continue to prove the doubters wrong. Yes, does it hurt to see his name in the trade rumors? They got to fix that situation. They got to figure out that situation quickly now because, you know, you don't want anything to kind of ruin that Jaylen Brown, Jason Tatum dynamic, which is so dynamic between those two. But, you know, it just sucks, you know, when you see a guy like Jaylen Brown having to deal with this. But this is the NBA. This is the part that we as players have to deal with it. We don't like to deal with it. It's just part of the business. But, you know, moving forward, I believe Jaylen Brown gets over this and he continues to prove the doubters wrong. And hopefully, you know, he can end on the right side of things where he's not in trade rumors.
1: SportsCenter All Night, ESPN Radio. To the World Cup. Group K action wrapping up with Colombia, a 1-0 shutout of Congo on Tuesday. Colombia will advance to the round of 32, advancing to the knockout stage for the third straight World Cup appearance. They lead Group K with 6 points. They'll clinch first with a win or a draw in their final group stage game against Portugal, which also won on Tuesday in a rout, 5-0 over Uzbekistan. Cristiano Ronaldo, 2 goals in this one, the first player to score in 6 different World Cups. He now has 10 total goals in World Cup action. Oldest player with a multi-goal game at the World Cup as well at the age of 41. Group L seeing England and Ghana play to a 0-0 draw. England remains in first place in Group L with 4 points. Ghana in second place also with 4 points, but England leads on goal differential. England does have a 12-game competitive win streak snapped. Croatia, a 1-0 win over Panama, which is eliminated from the round of 32 contention. Croatia, third in Group L currently with 3 points. The World Cup update brought to you by Gusto. 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Right now, SportsCenter All Night to baseball. A night ago, the Padres and the Braves played a 1-0 game. Tuesday, another one-run game, which would be decided in the final at-bat.
6: Have a 2-inning outing this year. Trying to end it right here and right now. Base hit should win the game. First pitch. Manny swings, lines it up the middle into center and a base hit. Merrill rounding third on his way. Harris's throw to the plate will not be in time. And Manny Machado wastes no time. A walk-off RBI single on the first pitch of the bottom of the 10th inning. And the Padres cap a madcap night at Petco Park with a 7-6 win over the Braves.
1: 97-3, the fan. Padres with the 7-6 win on Machado's 10th career walk-off hit, his first since July 5th in 2024 against the Diamondbacks. Padres improved to 4-1 in extra inning games this season. That's the best record in Major League Baseball. Braves have lost 4 of 5 series after winning 18 of the first 21 this season. Dodgers not really in a close one against the Twins.
7: Stretch by Rogers, target set, now the pitch. And Muncy bangs it down the right field side. Fair ball, it's going to roll to the corner. Paez comes in to score. Mookie in right behind him and chugging into second with a two-out, two-run double is Max Muncy. And it's a dozen on the board. It's 12-2.
8: Yeah, they're not done yet.
1: Dodgers hang on for a 12-3 win. AM 570 LA Sports, Dodgers 8th win by 9 runs or more this season. Phillies also putting up double digits in the run column.
9: The pitch swung on, hit in the air, deep right field, down the line, it is fair and gone! It's a home run!
10: Oh yeah!
9: Bryson Stott into the second deck with a 3-run home run!
1: 94 WIP, Phillies a 14-9 win over Washington. Straight ahead, Washington at the top of the draft. That's next. SportsCenter All Night. It's ESPN Radio.
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12: A walk-off homer in the bottom of the 14th inning. What a night.
16: From opening day.
12: Hammer to left field. See you later. Mike Trout, how's that to start the season?
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12: 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Giancarlo Stanton and the American League with one swing is tied it up.
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12: Judge back some more. Leaping and he caught it. Out of here. Mookie Betts. Shohei Ohtani.
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12: And the Dodgers have won it. Repeat champions for the first time in baseball in 25 years. The Dodgers are World Series champs.
16: Major League Baseball is on ESPN Radio. 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
12: 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Ben Rice.
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1: NFL will not have a supplemental draft for Brendan Sorsby. Made that decision on Tuesday. Ronaldo with a pair of goals as he finally breaks through in the World Cup. NBA draft on Tuesday. And we finally had the decision at the top of the draft. AJ DeBonsa, number one.
2: With the second pick in the 2026 NBA draft, the Utah Jazz select Darren Peterson.
3: They're getting the most talented prospect in this draft. He is a fluid, smooth, almost artistic scorer.
4: I think it's a perfect fit for Utah in DP.
5: I'm ready. I know all the guys there. They told me how it fit in at the combine. I thought it worked well. Excited to go be that backcourt with Beyonce.
6: He's got to forget about what position he plays. Just he needs to go out and hoop. He needs just to be a basketball player.
1: The two we expected at the top went one and two. And then at number three.
2: With the third pick in the 2026 NBA draft, the Memphis Grizzlies select Cameron Boozer from Duke University.
1: Cam Boozer goes number three overall. And then he spoke with the NBA draft on ESPN Radio.
7: Cam Boozer joining us here. First and foremost, congratulations. We keep noting the suit game. We've had a couple of black suits. The white, though.
8: Yes, sir.
7: This is really nice. Again,
6: it's a little Miami Vice kind of stuff right there.
8: That's Mr. 305 right there.
7: We already know what it is. Very Florida. Very Florida. Guys.
9: Well, first off, Cam, congratulations. And, of course, I've seen you every step of the way. I've been fortunate to be able to watch you do this. We were commenting before, you may be the most accomplished high school basketball player of all time. So what do you do to top that off? You go out and win the Wooden Award. You've been the most productive college basketball player. As you come in and you are all the Memphis Grizzlies looking at you as a possibility, as a franchise guy, do you feel like all the work, all the production, everything is now paid off at this point?
8: I've done so much throughout my whole career, but I mean, to me, as exciting as it is, as amazing as it is, I'm going to soak in this whole moment, but the work is just beginning, you know? But I'm super excited. I'm super grateful Memphis believes in me, took a chance on me. And, I mean, the future's bright.
6: Everyone has watched you play this past year. And did it bother you sometimes? Well, he's not overly athletic. He's not this. And then all you do is win games and make plays for other people, make plays for yourself. Do you even pay any attention to that static? Or does it motivate you?
8: I mean, of course I see it, you know? To me, it's about who you listen to. You know, the people who are saying those things and talking about all that stuff are really not the people you should be listening to. You know, you got to be listening to people who really understand the game, are your coaches, things like that, where you actually get better at versus, you know, the media. The media is crazy, man, and it's going to run wild if you let it. And it can get to your head a lot. So who you listen to is very important.
10: It's great that you're humble, but I'm going to correct you. They didn't take a chance on you. They invested in you, and they made a really, really good investment. Tell me what it was like. You've grown up with expectations all the time. Father Carlos and I go way, way back. I mean, all this was expected of you. How difficult is it to deal with that? I mean, you're just doing this again. It's like, well, yeah, of course. That's what Cam was supposed to do. I mean, does it ever get like a little bit like, come on, can I just be like one of the other guys? Why do I have these incredible expectations that I've grown up with?
8: I think it's a privilege, honestly. You know, I don't want to be one of the other guys. I want to be Cameron Boozer. I want to be someone special. I want to be one of the greatest players ever play the game. And that comes with expectations. That comes with pressure. It's tough sometimes, but, you know, I welcome it because this is the life that I chose. So I'm super appreciative at the same time as it's hard.
7: Well, congratulations. We noted that the other player to once wear all white on the draft night, LeBron James. So not a bad guy to follow. Congratulations. Enjoy the rest of the night.
8: Yes, sir. Thank you.
7: Thanks so much for your time.
1: Freshman going the first eight positions in the NBA draft the round one on Tuesday night. Heard it here on ESPN Radio. Back to New York.
7: All right, thank you, Jay. Alan Hunt here with Corey Alexander at the Barclays Center. Round one of the 2026 NBA draft is over. And Corey, it really felt like it went chalk for the first three picks for sure, when you had DeBonsta go one and Peterson go two, Boozer go three, was there any surprises early in this draft?
9: I will say this. First surprise for me was at six. Mychal Brown Jr. going six to Brooklyn. That really changed things for me. I was expecting him at 10 to Milwaukee. So when you see that, that throw things off a little bit. We were expecting A-Cup to, at seven to Sacramento. But then that pushes Kingston Fleming's down a bit, and I believe that's where the draft started to get a little different for everybody.
7: And Fleming's went number eight to the Atlanta Hawks, and right after that, the number nine pick, the Dallas Mavericks, and Dusty May, the Michigan head coach, reportedly heading to Dallas to be the head coach there, and their pick, interestingly enough, being Merez Johnson Jr., who is from Michigan, and so bringing in his own player.
9: But what I love most about that is when you consider the fact that there are three different players, all front court players, that if Dusty May has any say-so with Masai Ujiri in this pick, that he has to choose from. And we were all expecting Yaxel Lindeborg to be the first of the Michigan players off the board.
7: Right.
9: Merez Johnson going to Dallas with that number nine pick makes you recognize just the value that Dusty May has with Merez Johnson, as well as what Masai Ujiri sees with his first pick as the general manager of the Dallas Mavericks for that franchise.
7: And Yaxel Lindeborg went a couple of picks later at number 11 to the Golden State Warriors, which is certainly a team that has they've used young players in with some of the older players on that team as they're trying to keep things going to stay at a championship level. All right, Corey, one last thing here is, One team that might have changed their direction today.
9: Honestly, when you talk about changing direction, I believe the San Antonio Spurs did a tremendous job of bolstering that front line and getting Victor Wembanyama some help. You take a young potential stud in Jaden Quaintance, but then you go a few picks later and you bring in Terrence Reed Jr., who has been productive in college now for 4 years. To give some insurance for Quaintance, who's been injured, if he can reach that potential, and you've got both those guys now at your center position, which allows Victor Wembanyama to move more on the perimeter and play at that stretch four spot, which he truly is, now the Spurs could be building something spectacular. It is if they didn't already have an embarrassment of riches
7: right.
9: of young players. They continue to add to that through this year's draft.
7: Yeah, that young team that got to the NBA Finals, everybody said a bit ahead of schedule, just continues to add more young talent. Well, that's it here from the Barclays Center. Round two, tomorrow night here in Brooklyn. For Corey Alexander, I'm Alan Hahn right here on your home for the 2026 NBA Draft, ESPN Radio, and the ESPN app. Now let's go back to Jay Reynolds in the studio.
1: Thanks, Alan. Well done. We'll hear from you on Wednesday as well right here on ESPN Radio. Right now, SportsCenter all night. Back to baseball, Mariners, Pirates.
11: Here comes the 1-0. Swung on, blasted, right field. It's high, it's deep, it is gone! Welcome home, Cole Young. A two-run home run, and the Mariners have the lead. The kind of homecoming you dream of. 3-2 Mariners off the bat of Cole Young.
1: In the seventh inning, go-ahead two-run shot. First career go-ahead homer in the seventh inning or later for a guy who grew up in Pittsburgh. Mariners beat the Pirates 3-2. The call on Seattle Sports 710.

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3: Hitter through five innings, second longest no-hit bid of his career. Reds held to two hits in being shut out. Their third game this season with two hits or fewer, tied for the most in baseball with the Rockies. Angels a 5-1 win over the Orioles. Angels improving at 24-10 when scoring at least five this season. Orioles have a three-game win streak snapped. White Sox and Guardians.
4: A lot of support and positivity. A swing and a fly ball. Left field, and it is out of here. Vargas goes deep. It's 2-1.
3: 2-1 the final for Chicago. White Sox had just three hits, but they get the win. Their fewest number of hits and a win since June 18th of 2024 against Houston. It's a 2-1 win over Cleveland in this one. SportsCenter All Night, ESPN Radio. Changes coming for both the NCAA and the PGA Tour. In college, it's a new five-year age-based eligibility model, which has been approved. Under the new rule, athletes in all sports will be given 5 years of eligibility over five seasons once their college eligibility clock begins. The clock starts upon initial full-time enrollment in college or at the beginning of the academic year following their 19th birthday, whichever comes first. The changes are aimed at eliminating the need for red shirts and waivers, which have come under scrutiny in recent years with challenges and lawsuits. Then there's golf, and on the heels of the U.S. Open, the PGA Tour is reshaping its playing structure. That'll come in a year and a half. The PGA Tour approving recommendations from the Future Competition Committee. They'll go into effect in 2028. Among the changes, the tour's new model will include a couple of separate series of tournaments, the PGA Tour Championship Series and PGA Tour Challenger Series. They'll run concurrently during the season. Brian Rolapp is the CEO of the tour.
5: I think the first is delivering the best golfers in the world, the best 120 golfers in the world together, week in and week out consistently. Mm-hmm. We hear that a lot from fans. We have 47 events now, but they don't know who's playing where and why and what it means. Now with two tracks, two series, on the championship series, we'll have the best golfers together week in and week out. That's number one. Number two, there'll be a standings and a point system that you'll understand. Mm-hmm. And so the stakes of those series, you'll understand very clearly, culminating in a regular season champion, which I think will be the hardest thing to do in golf, is to actually beat your peers on that championship series. And then finally, I think the other benefit, we're going to have a playoff after that, and it's going to be a playoff on an Anaconda course with match play. And so I think you'll see the best golfers together in a new format, a new tour championship that people will love.
6: How important was it to establish that track one and track two when we talk about the championship and the challenger series?
5: I think it was really important. I think you can't have the best players in the world playing consistently if you don't give them a dedicated series in which they play. There was a lot of talk. Should we have these championship series players play down into this challenger series? The minute you start doing that, one, you complicate the standings, but also you can't deliver what fans and our partners want, which is, no, I just want the best.
6: Yeah.
5: How do I know they're best? Because they played their way and they earned into it. And I think that's where the promotion and relegation come at the end of the season is, you know, how do we know who's the best? How do we know who's coming up? Well, there's a way to actually get yourself into the top tour, or I should say the top series at the end of the season.
6: How many events do you think realistically you expect the top players to participate?
5: Well, it's a good question. There's a lot of debate. There's 23 to 24 events. That includes the majors and includes, depending on the year, the President's Cup or the Ryder Cup. I don't think every player will play in every single one. But when we look at it consistently across the board, we will have well over 90% of the best players in each event. And if they take a tournament off, it'll be because, look, maybe they've won early and they want to take a rest, or maybe they want to get ready for a major, whatever happens to be, but it'll be built into the competitive system, so you'll understand the impact on the standings, and it'll be much more in that context in which they make the decision.
6: And how will we have a more compelling end of the season there?
5: Yeah, there's going to be a season finale.
6: Okay.
5: And in that finale, we're really going to award the golfer who has actually won the regular season, which, again, as I said, hardest thing in golf, beat these 100.

0: 20 guys consistently over a defined period of time, but also will determine the promotion relegation. So you'll be watching that series final, and there'll be a lot at stake going on, which will be exciting. And if that's not enough for you, we'll then very quickly pivot to a new competition, which is we're going to take a subset of those top players who qualify for this tour championship, and they're going to play in some match play at an iconic course, and fans will love it.
1: At least the top 90 players in the points list from the championship series will retain their membership for the following season. Staying in Atlanta for the next 3 years or so, that's next. SportsCenter All Night continues. It's ESPN Radio.
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1: 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Football news, Hall of Fame quarterback Jim Kelly admitting he had a stroke this spring, but he's doing well at this point. In Atlanta, tight end Kyle Pitts agreeing to a three-year, $54 million deal. $36 million of that is fully guaranteed. Speaking of guys in the NFL, well, that will not include Brendan Sorsby, at least for this year. The NFL says there will be no supplemental draft. ESPN analyst Pete Thamel.
2: The supplemental draft is a bit of a vague and opaque world, but basically the NFL has the right to hold a draft in the summertime if it wants to. It's usually for players who aren't eligible, etc. The NFL sent Sorsby a letter today that said they are not going to hold the supplemental draft. The NFL's decision came down to the league's right in the collective bargaining agreement whether or not have a draft. Sources told me and Adam Schefter, the NFL viewed that Sorsby would be a distraction to teams and clubs as they go into camp. And in a fairly scathing letter that they sent to Sorsby with the decision, the NFL made it clear. It said, your petition filed 3 business days before the deadline without any supporting information or documentation, and only after abandoning college sports your recent litigation efforts to avoid NCAA sanctions. It does not provide a basis for the league to alter its plans to not hold a supplemental draft. So Brendan Sorsby will push back. His attorney, Jeffrey Kessler, texted me a little while ago, and he said, it's a violation of the CBA and the law, this NFL decision, and we will pursue this immediately with the NFLPA. Jeffrey Kessler, the attorney, has a good track record against both the NCAA and the NFL, so this is not the last we have heard of this Brendan Sorsby case. But as of now, the NFL will not be holding a supplemental draft, which means Brendan Sorsby will either not play football in 2026 or will have to seek an alternate route, whether that's some kind of junior college, NAIA, or Canada. It's too early to really say. Sorsby was just informed of this in the last hour, but he will not be playing in the NFL in 2026 per the league today.
3: Is there anything that we can maybe look towards, something that's happened in the past that's relatively along the lines of what we have seen or what we are seeing transpire?
2: There isn't a whole lot of precedent to this case. Look, this case wraps around Brendan Sorsby's gambling. He admitted to placing thousands of bets. There's no ambiguity there. They were on college sports. They were on pro sports. And there were also 40 bets on Indiana football while he was on the Indiana roster. That looms large in this case. NFL sources made clear to me that, you know, that there is an ethical issue looming here with Brendan Sorsby. Quote, his application carries with it a lot of issues, core integrity of the game issues. That's according to a source to myself and Adam Schefter. So look, this Brendan Sorsby case, he's not certainly the first gambler to come to the NFL, but because the supplemental draft is this nebulous world, the NFL has exercised the right to make a decision to not have one. We'll see what Sorsby's legal volley back means for his future.
1: 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PCAHR.
4: The pitch. And a high fly ball hit to deep right center field. Going back is Benj, looks up, gone! 3-run home run for Pete Crow Armstrong against the team that drafted him. And the Cubs have blown things open here. It's 5-0 Cubs here in the second.
1: 17 homers on the year, 10th homer in the month of June. Cubs Radio Network with the call. Cubs a 9-6 win over the Mets. As for the Yankees, lollipop out, bat in hand.
5: High fly ball, right field and deep. Algieri back on the track at the wall. See ya! A home run for Jazz Chisholm Jr. And the Yankees take a 3-2 lead.
1: They would win it 4-3 over the Tigers, whose 4-game win streak comes to an end with the loss. Yankees snapping a 3-game losing streak. They're now 10-5 in their last 15. 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
1: Marlins with a 6-4 win over the Rangers. Half of their offense coming with one swing. 104.3 WQAM.
7: After the mound visit, first pitch from Cornell to Casey. That one drilled out to right down the line. And he's deep, flirting with the pole. It's a fair ball, and it's gone. Bombs away. for the fish. Owen Casey with a three-run shot. His ninth on the year. And it's 5-1 Marlins in the bottom of the fifth.
0: Number four.
1: Royals on the road at the Trop, and Tampa native Jack Caglione having an impact. 96.5 The Fan.
7: Here's the pitch. Fastball laced high in the air. Deep left center field. Mullins is back. He looks up. It's gone. Off the wall. It caroms back in play. Home run signaled. Second one of the game for Jack Caglione. A two-run shot in front of family and friends. What a homecoming for Jack Caglione.
0: Number three.
1: Joey Loperfido enters the game in the ninth. Reaches on catcher's interference. Then in the 11th, KBME.
7: The 1-2. And Loperfido hammers it deep to right field. It's hooking. If it stays fair, it's gone. It's a fair ball and a go-ahead three-run homer. Joey Loperfido, the former Blue Jay, comes back to Toronto and gives the Astros a 9-6 lead in the 11th. What a time for your first home run of the season.
0: Number two.
1: What a matchup in Washington for the Phillies and Nats.
7: Here's the set. No sign of the bunt. A swing and a drive. Center field deep. Way back it goes. To the wall. It's gone! I don't believe it! A three-run home run for Jordy Bibas. The Nationals are back in front. Improbably.
0: Number one.
1: Nationals taking the lead there in the bottom of the eighth, but Philly answers in the top of the ninth. 94 WIP.
7: The pitch swung on, hit in the air, deep right field, down the line, it is fair and gone! It's a home run!
8: Oh yeah!
7: Bryson Stott into the second deck with a three-run home run!
1: There were 8 combined runs in the first 7 innings of the game, 15 combined runs in the eighth and ninth of that game. Well, youth was served in the draft, especially at the top. That's next. SportsCenter All Night. It's ESPN Radio.
0: Camp to camp, team to team.
7: Quick throw. What a catch.
9: Kyler Murray and J.J. McCarthy. Minnesota knows that there's going to be noise around this battle. They're comfortable letting that play out.
0: 80 days until kickoff. The countdown continues on ESPN Radio. 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More still to come.
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7: Driven to right field, looking up, and it is gone. 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
7: A walk-off homer in the bottom of the 14th inning. What a night.
0: From opening day.
7: Hammer to left field. See you later. Mike Trout, how's that to start the season?
0: To the All-Star game.
7: Oh, my goodness. He crushed it. Giancarlo Stanton and the American League with one swing has tied it up.
15: 457-foot home run. How much fun was that?
16: That was amazing.
0: Plus, every game of Major League Baseball's postseason.
7: Judge back. Back some more. Leaping and he caught it. Out of here. Mookie Betts. Shohei Ohtani.
0: Until a champion is crowned at the World Series.
7: And the Dodgers have won it. Repeat champions for the first time in baseball in 25
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8: I don't believe in Jerry Jones. 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
16: When you take someone number one overall, you have to go after a guy that wants to be the number one pick. It's not solely all about what happens between the four lines. Can you sell tickets?
0: Sending a message.
17: If he had entered the supplemental draft, if there had been a supplemental draft and it had been granted and he didn't get picked, he'd be a free agent. He went through the process. Everyone passed. He could sign wherever. He could sign with the Jets. He could sign with the Browns. He could sign with anybody. Now that there is no supplemental draft, he's kind of locked out. He's got nowhere to go.
0: The impact of a blockbuster.
18: In hindsight, when you look at it overall, Milwaukee made the right decision. Because Jimmy Haslam did what he felt like was in the best interest of the team and not just himself. That's ownership in the right direction.
0: Plus, watching it fly around the majors.
5: High fly ball, right field and deep. Maljeri back on the track at the wall. See ya.
19: Wait, I have a comment.
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19: To start, I was wrong. I was wrong. My opinion was wrong. Okay, let's go.
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22: This is what we've been working for since I wanted to play basketball, I wanted to make it to the NBA, and I've been working so hard to be a number one pick, but I mean, it's a stepping stone, I still got a lot more work to do.
23: He's a two-way player. He's physically mature. He's fiercely competitive.
24: A.J. Dabanza is the complete package. He is going to become the face of the Wizards. With Trae Young at the point, A.J. Dabanza on the wing, and it's you do have a healthy Anthony Davis. That's a playoff team.
1: Washington Wizards in the cellar of the NBA in recent years were at the top of the draft on Tuesday. A franchise that has nearly 200 losses over the last three seasons, hoping that it's a freshman out of BYU that can bring them some wins.
21: With the first pick in the 2026 NBA Draft, the Washington Wizards select Anise Dabanza Jr. from Brigham Young University.
1: It was going to be one of two guys, either Kansas freshman guard Darren Peterson or, as it turns out, A.J. Dabanza, who goes to the Wizards.
20: A.J., you wanted to be the number one pick.
25: Yeah.
20: You are now the number one pick. Just what does it feel like when your childhood dream comes true?
25: It just means a lot. Obviously, it's just a stepping stone. Obviously, I have a lot more work to do, but a testament to all my hard work and all the discipline and sacrifices that I made.
20: You go by A.J.
25: Yeah.
20: But you wanted to be announced tonight as the number one pick.
25: Yeah.
20: By the name, your formal name that you share with your father, Anise.
25: Yeah.
20: Why did you want to do that?
25: I mean, everything I do is for him. And this name he gave me is really his name because he's senior. So I also want to honor him this day, too.
20: Now, introduce us to who you have up here with you.
25: My older sister, Samara, and my younger sister, Jasmine.
20: What does it mean to you guys to see your brother realizing his dream like this?
26: It's so crazy because it's like when we were younger, you just see him in the backyard, you know, playing basketball. And now he's the number one pick for the NBA. Like, he's come so far.
20: He's your knucklehead little brother,
26: yes,
20: right? Now he's the number one pick in the draft. How do you reconcile that?
26: It's just crazy because it's like he's worked really hard for this moment. And I'm so proud of him. You know, he knows that. He knows I'm proud.
20: Congratulations to all of you guys.
25: Thank you so much.
1: Going number one in the NBA draft on Tuesday, A.J. Dabanza with our Lisa Salters. He's the first player to lead D1 in scoring and go number one in the NBA draft since 1994. That was Glenn Robinson. ESPN analyst Jay Billis.
2: He's the first freshman. He averaged 25 a game, Malik, and the first freshman to lead the nation in scoring in a quarter century. He's built for the NBA. All his measurables, he's 6'8". He's got a 7-foot wingspan. All the athletic tools. He had the fourth best max vertical at the combine. He attacks downhill. He's a three-level scorer that's continuing to improve his three-point accuracy. But where he is devastating is at the mid-range with those long strides. He can make NBA-level shots right now over size. He can post. He can back you in and shoot over the top. His mid-range game is elite. And he's also got open court abilities. Excellent in transition. And he can get to the foul line. He led the NCAA in free throw attempts. And when Richie Saunders, one of BYU's top scorers and best shooter, went out this year, he increased his productivity in his absence against much more focused defense to stop him. I think he can be an excellent defender. He's still working on that, but he's got all the tools to be a great NBA player.
1: And it was a toss-up at the top of the draft, A.J. DeBonsa or Darren Peterson. Whoever didn't go number one would obviously go number two.
21: With the second pick in the 2026 NBA draft, the Utah Jazz select Darren Peterson from the University of Kansas.
1: Peterson had only opened up to the Wizards prior to the draft, expecting to go number one, but he lands in Salt Lake. ESPN analyst Corey Alexander.
16: I think he's a great fit. Because when you look at Keontae George, you look at Ace Bailey at the on the wing position, yeah. They've got everything you want up front. What they don't have is that scoring two guard, which Darren Peterson is the best available scoring two guard in this draft. And to Seth's point, he could be the most talented guy in this draft from an offensive standpoint. I think it's a perfect fit for Utah and DP.
3: He's got to forget about being what position he plays. Just he needs to go out and hoop. He needs just to be a basketball player because his basketball skill set is so unique because he is a very good passer. He does see plays. He can score on three levels. And he is competitive defensively. That 6'10 wingspan, if you go watch tape, he gets yep. hands on a ton of balls.
1: ESPN analyst Seth Greenberg, a couple of freshmen going 1-2. In fact, the first eight selection were freshmen, tied for the most consecutive freshmen drafted at any point in a draft all time. Top eight and nine of the first 10 tied for the most in any draft with 2017 and last year. The exception in this one was Michigan forward Morris Johnson Jr., sophomore out of Michigan. He does go at number nine to Dallas, where he will play with Dusty May, the former Michigan coach who was officially introduced by the Mavs just hours before the draft. And he takes one of his own players from Michigan, ESPN analyst Sean Farnham.
4: I think Morris Johnson going as early as he did and getting the opportunity to play for his coach, Dusty May, who just took the job with the Dallas Mavericks. It's not that he went in the lottery. I thought he could have gone in the late lottery. But his elevation and momentum as this draft process went along was clear. He could really shoot the ball at a much higher clip than I think a lot of people expected him when he went to the NBA Combine. That maintained throughout his draft workouts. And then you think about his toughness, his defensive ability, where he can switch his size, his strength, and how much that can be an interior presence, something that's needed in the Western Conference. I like the pick, but it was certainly earlier than a lot of people thought.
1: Johnson started 40 games with Michigan en route to the national championship, averaged 13 points and about 7.5 rebounds as a sophomore after transferring from Illinois. So round one in the books, teams looking to augment their rosters in terms of depth from the draft. Where are the impact players? ESPN analyst Tim Legler.
6: How about all the way through? I mean, even as we're sitting here, this last pick of the first round, Koa Pete, is a guy that I'm watching film on and I'm just loving. And he goes with the 30th pick. You're talking about a guy that's NBA ready physically, really extended all the way throughout the entire first round. There were some surprises late with some of the trades because I thought some teams actually picked players that would have really worked well for them. And then we find out, you know, minutes later, they're on the move somewhere else. So there were some surprises later, but most of those teams are top flight teams. And for whatever reason, they got other plans in mind. But there are a lot of guys that are going to be in opening night rotations from the first round of this draft.
9: You just told me you think everyone can be impactful. Is there one guy and you're saying Tim Legler's putting his stock on this dude tonight? Who is it?
6: Well, there's no question for me. I mean, all the guys at the top, but the Bonds are certainly, I think, particularly going to Washington with that need for a big wing. They've already got a ball dominant guard. They've got an elite big. They've got some other young guys. They've got a lot of lottery picks on that team. They don't have a guy like this that right away makes you so much better on both ends of the floor. His intensity, his IQ, his versatility offensively. He can play off as a cutter, or you can give him the ball and let him go create. So there's no doubt that he is NBA ready immediately, plug and play for DeBonta. But I think when you start looking around the first round, other than the obvious guys at the top, I look at a guy like Jaxel Lendeborg in Golden State. Man, they have to be thrilled that a team that really can't wait for guys to be drafted and developed down the road with the state of their roster and what they're still trying to do, that a guy like that with that much maturity and polish on his game would be available at that pick. They have to be thrilled to get a guy like that, a bigger wing with versatility, and most importantly, he's mature. He's got some seasoning. That's what Golden State needs.
9: I'm at the place, Tim, where anything Presti and OKC do, I just blindly say must be great, because it always is. You get a guy in Mara whose length is massively impactful, and Sturts, I don't know how much you saw him play in college, but I love the way that guy plays.
6: Completely agree with it. I was wondering if they were going to try to package those and move up into the, you know, the top six, top eight. They weren't able to do that. Maybe they didn't want to do that. Look, they've got two bigs now, and so you got to get Mara, and it's an interesting situation, assuming Hartenstein's back. You've got now three bigs, so I want to see how that plays out. I really like Mara. His passing ability as a guy like on a short roll, which you get a lot in OKC because of the amount of attention that Shea draws off ball screens, he could also, I think, eventually extend his range. I think he could step out, become a pick and pop, but his rim protection is elite. He's agile, and his ability to go track guys in the lane, and then Sturts is a guy, I think, as a spacer, as a shooter, you know for a fact that his IQ is something that certainly Mark Daigneault is going to love about him. People were questioning his defense. Was it good enough? Look, if you're going to go to a place where you need some defensive infrastructure around you, I think he found it in Oklahoma City. But I think ultimately he's a guy that's just a winner. He's smart, he's crafty, and he's a guy that's going to be appreciated there. Look, that's a tough rotation to crack. I don't know what it's going to look like for those guys early on in Oklahoma City, but I think they got two really good, smart players that maybe bide their time a little bit, but eventually become very good NBA players.
1: Round one now in the books. Round two coming up on Wednesday. We'll see it on ESPN. Hear it here on ESPN Radio right now. SportsCenter all night. Speaking of drafts, the NFL supplemental one will not happen. The NFL opting not to have a supplemental draft for quarterback Brendan Sorsby. And I mean, Sorsby has some pretty limited options for the upcoming football season. Earlier on the Rich Eisen Show, NFL Network reporter Andrew Siciliano.
17: If he had entered the supplemental draft, if there had been a supplemental draft and it had been granted and he didn't get picked, he'd be a free agent. He went through the process. Everyone passed. He could sign wherever. He could sign with the Jets. He could sign with the Browns. He could sign with anybody. He can go sign with the Super Bowl champion Seattle Seahawks if he wanted to. But now that there is no supplemental draft, he's kind of locked out. He's got nowhere to go. And Brendan Sorsby is now likely ticketed for the 2027 draft.
1: The decision from the NFL essentially coming down to concerns over potential distractions this summer and through training camp for a player who was looking to enter the league after admitting to thousands of bets on college and pro sports, including nearly four dozen wagers on Indiana football while he was on the team. ESPN insider Adam Schefter.
10: The league, despite any gambling partnerships, the league really does not want any part of gambling, no matter how serious it is or isn't. And anybody that has any role with that, anybody who has any accusations involved with gambling, even though the NCAA said that there were no integrity of the game violations, the league doesn't care. It's the league's supplemental draft, and the league does not want to create a supplemental draft this year for a player who has been accused of gambling. They don't have enough time to vet it. They don't care that they don't have enough time to vet it. And Brendan Sorsby is going to, I think, wind up spending this season, maybe beyond this season, certainly out of football, watching and getting ready for what he hopes would be the 2027 NFL draft.
1: And with the pall of a gambling scandal hanging over the situation. The NFL was essentially in no hurry to advance his career after he'd lost out on collegiate opportunities. And the league was rather candid in explaining it to Sorsby, ESPN insider Dan Graziano.
7: They sent Brendan Sorsby a long letter from the attorney of the management council. And basically it said that they didn't feel he had adequately addressed the issues that led to these circumstances. That, you know, he's no longer eligible to play in the NCAA. We all know why. It's because of what the league said in its letter is a repeated pattern of violations involving gambling. And they just didn't feel like that he had addressed those issues sufficiently for them to hold a supplemental draft. The league does not have to hold a supplemental draft. It's in the league's sole discretion whether to do so. And they didn't feel that Brendan Sorsby had adequately addressed the issues that led to him basically needing to apply because the NCAA had rendered him ineligible.
8: Hey, Graz, were there teams that were interested in potentially grabbing him in the draft?
7: There were, and there will be next year when he's in the 2027 draft. He's immensely talented. You know, he's got classic quarterback build. He's got all these things that you want in a quarterback prospect. It'll be interesting to see now if he's not able to play in the 2026 season, what that does to his draft prospects come the spring of 2027. But there were a number of teams that were poking around on this, that were making calls, you know, to people around Sorsby, get a handle on the situation, what they were going to be bringing in. The talent is there and was intriguing to teams, but now that intrigue seems like it'll be put off until next spring.
1: Meanwhile, Sorsby, his attorney, saying the league's decision not to hold a supplemental draft is a violation of the CBA and the law. He says they'll turn to the Players Association. A union source telling ESPN they haven't made a determination on whether there are legal grounds to act. Finally breaking through in a rout. That's next. SportsCenter All Night continues. It's ESPN Radio.
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2: My understanding is the Celtics were not willing to part with enough young players and assets to get a deal done. For the second time in 4 years, the Celtics have offered Jaylen Brown in a trade. If you're Boston, there is going to be fallout from this.
3: That's
2: going
3: to be a hard bridge to repair now.
1: Prior to the NBA draft on Tuesday came the deals that we saw on Monday. The big one, of course, Giannis Antetokounmpo going to the Miami Heat. That leaving questions for Jaylen Brown and the Celtics. ESPN insider Shams Charania.
2: The deal that the Celtics offered Milwaukee, Jaylen Brown and two unprotected first round picks, that was a deal that the Celtics believed was an aggressive pursuit. They went after Giannis at the deadline too. Obviously, no deal came to fruition. But the Celtics, my understanding is they were unwilling to put in young players like Hugo Gonzalez and Bear Shireman or adding additional first round picks or pick swaps. The Bucks wanted some combination of maybe a young player or two, maybe additional draft capital. The Celtics were not willing to do that. So you put your bid in, you get involved in this. You know, I've had a few people tell me last night, you got to get a deal done if you're the Celtics when you put a player like Jaylen Brown on the table and on the line in this circumstance. So at minimum, there will be some fallout from this. Jaylen Brown is extension eligible with the Celtics in July. So a lot of answers, if he's still on the roster, will also be identified then.
1: One of the people trying to provide some of the answers here in June, Celtics GM Brad Stevens.
4: Jaylen Brown's a big part of us. Like, you know, I'm never going to predict the future, but every indication, everything that I think about is with, over the past few years has been building around those guys, right? And so obviously you never know, but at the same time, I think the one thing I want to make very clear is how valued he's always been. Like, and he's been amazing. He's been an amazing teammate, great person to be around. Whether that run ends 10 years from now when he retires or before, there's a lot to celebrate. And we have a great relationship and an open relationship where we talk about everything. But I don't want to predict the future. But, you know, I look at it as this is our team.
1: And if he stays, are there hard feelings? Former NBA guard Darren Collison.
5: He's one of those players that he's not going to feel sorry for himself. He's going to go out there. He's going to continue to prove the doubters wrong. Yes, does it hurt to see his name in the trade rumors? They got to fix that situation. They got to figure out that situation quickly now because, you know, you don't want anything to kind of ruin that Jaylen Brown, Jason Tatum dynamic, which is so dynamic between those two. But, you know, it just sucks, you know, when you see a guy like Jaylen Brown having to deal with this. But this is the NBA. This is the part that we as players have to deal with it. We don't like to deal with it. It's just part of the business. But, you know, moving forward, I believe Jaylen Brown gets over this and he continues to prove the doubters wrong. And hopefully, you know, he can end on the right side of things where he's not in trade rumors.
1: SportsCenter All Night, ESPN Radio. To the World Cup. Group K action wrapping up with Colombia, a 1-0 shutout of Congo on Tuesday. Colombia will advance to the round of 32, advancing to the knockout stage for the third straight World Cup appearance. They lead Group K with 6 points. They'll clinch first with a win or a draw in their final group stage game against Portugal, which also won on Tuesday in a rout, 5-0 over Uzbekistan. Cristiano Ronaldo, 2 goals in this one, the first player to score in 6 different World Cups. He now has 10 total goals in World Cup action. Oldest player with a multi-goal game at the World Cup as well at the age of 41. Group L seeing England and Ghana play to a 0-0 draw. England remains in first place in Group L with 4 points. Ghana in second place also with 4 points, but England leads on goal differential. England does have a 12-game competitive win streak snapped. Croatia, a 1-0 win over Panama, which is eliminated from the round of 32 contention. Croatia, third in Group L currently with 3 points. The World Cup update brought to you by Gusto. 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Right now, SportsCenter All Night to baseball. A night ago, the Padres and the Braves played a 1-0 game. Tuesday, another one-run game, which would be decided in the final at-bat.
6: Have a 2-inning outing this year. Trying to end it right here and right now. Base hit should win the game. First pitch. Manny swings, lines it up the middle into center, and a base hit. Merrill rounding third on his way. Harris's throw to the plate will not be in time. And Manny Machado wastes no time. A walk-off RBI single on the first pitch of the bottom of the 10th inning. And the Padres cap a madcap night at Petco Park with a 7-6 win over the Braves.
1: 97-3, the fan. Padres with the 7-6 win on Machado's 10th career walk-off hit, his first since July 5th in 2024 against the Diamondbacks. Padres improved to 4-1 in extra inning games this season. That's the best record in Major League Baseball. Braves have lost 4 of 5 series after winning 18 of the first 21 this season. Dodgers not really in a close one against the Twins.
7: Stretched by Rogers, target set, now the pitch. And Muncy bangs it down the right field side. Fair ball, it's going to roll to the corner. Paez comes in to score. Mookie in right behind him and chugging into second with a 2-out, 2-run double is Max Muncy. And it's a dozen on the board. It's 12-2.
8: Yeah, they're not done yet.
1: Dodgers hang on for a 12-3 win. AM 570 LA Sports, Dodgers' 8th win by 9 runs or more this season. Phillies also putting up double digits in the run column.
9: The pitch swung on, hit in the air, deep right field, down the line, it is fair and gone! It's a home run!
10: Oh yeah!
9: Bryson Stott into the second deck with a 3-run home run!
1: 94 WIP, Phillies a 14-9 win over Washington. Straight ahead, Washington at the top of the draft. That's next. SportsCenter All Night. It's ESPN Radio.
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1: NFL will not have a supplemental draft for Brendan Sorsby. Made that decision on Tuesday. Ronaldo with a pair of goals as he finally breaks through in the World Cup. NBA draft on Tuesday. And we finally have the decision at the top of the draft. AJ DeBonsa, number one.
2: With the second pick in the 2026 NBA draft, the Utah Jazz select Darren Peterson.
3: They're getting the most talented prospect in this draft. He is a fluid, smooth, almost artistic scorer.
4: I think it's a perfect fit for Utah in DP.
5: I'm ready. I know all the guys there. They told me how it fit in at the combine. I thought it worked well. Excited to go be that backcourt with Beyonce.
6: He's got to forget about what position he plays. Just, he needs to go out and hoop. He needs just to be a basketball player.
1: The two we expected at the top went one and two. And then at number three.
2: With the third pick in the 2026 NBA draft, the Memphis Grizzlies select Cameron Boozer from Duke University.
1: Cam Boozer goes number three overall. And then he spoke with the NBA draft on ESPN Radio.
7: Cam Boozer joining us here. First and foremost, congratulations. We keep noting the suit game. We've had a couple of black suits. The white, though.
8: Yes, sir.
7: This is really nice. Again,
6: it's a little Miami Vice kind of stuff right there.
4: That's Mr. 305 right there. We already know what it is.
7: Very Florida. Very Florida. Guys.
4: Well, first off, Cam, congratulations. And, of course, I've seen you every step of the way. I've been fortunate to be able to watch you do this. We were commenting before. You may be the most accomplished high school basketball player of all time. So what do you do to top that off? You go out and win the Wooden Award. You've been the most productive college basketball player. As you come in and you for all the Memphis Grizzlies looking at you as a possibility as a franchise guy, do you feel like all the work, all the production, everything is now paid off at this point?
8: I've done so much throughout my whole career, but I mean, to me, as exciting as it is, as amazing as it is, I'm going to soak in this whole moment, but the work is just beginning, you know? But I'm super excited, super grateful Memphis believes in me, took a chance on me, and I mean, the future's bright.
6: Everyone has watched you play this past year, and did it bother you sometimes? Well, he's not overly athletic, he's not this, and then all you do is win games and make plays for other people, make plays for yourself. Do you even pay any attention to that static, or does it motivate you?
8: I mean, of course I see it, you know, but to me it's about who you listen to. You know, the people who are saying those things and talking about all that stuff are really not the people you should be listening to, you know. You got to be listening to people who really understand the game, are your coaches, things like that, where you actually get better at versus, you know, the media. The media's crazy, man, and it's going to run wild if you let it, and it can get to your head a lot, so... who you listen to is very important.
9: It's great that you're humble, but I'm going to correct you. They didn't take a chance on you. They invested in you, and they made a really, really good investment. Tell me what it was like. You've grown up with expectations all the time. Your father, Carlos, and I go way, way back. I mean, all this was expected of you. How difficult is it to deal with that? I mean, you're just doing this again. It's like, well, yeah, of course. That's what Cam was supposed to do. I mean, does it ever get like a little bit like, come on, can I just be like one of the other guys? Why do I have these incredible expectations that I've grown up with?
8: I think it's a privilege, honestly. You know, I don't want to be one of the other guys. I want to be Cameron Boozer. I want to be someone special. I want to be one of the greatest players ever play the game. And that comes with expectations. That comes with pressure. It's tough sometimes, but, you know, I welcome it because... this is the life that I chose. So I'm super appreciative at the same time as it's hard.
7: Well, congratulations. We noted that the other player to once wear all white on the draft night, LeBron James. So not a bad guy to follow. Congratulations. Enjoy the rest of the night.
8: Yes, sir. Thank you.
7: Thanks so much
8: it.
7: For your time.
1: Freshman going the first eight positions in the NBA draft the round one on Tuesday night. Heard it here on ESPN Radio. Back to New York.
7: All right, thank you, Jay. Alan Hunt here with Corey Alexander at the Barclays Center. Round one of the 2026 NBA draft is over. And Corey, it really felt like it went chalk for the first three picks for sure, when you had DeBosta go one and Peterson go two, Boozer go three, was there any surprises early in this draft?
4: I will say this. First surprise for me was at six. Mychal Brown Jr. going six to Brooklyn. That really changed things for me. I was expecting him at 10 to Milwaukee. So when you see that, that throw things off a little bit. We were expecting Acuff at seven to Sacramento. But then that pushes Kingston Flemings down a bit, and I believe that's where the draft started to get a little different for everybody.
7: And Flemings went number eight to the Atlanta Hawks, and right after that, the number nine pick, the Dallas Mavericks, and Dusty May, the Michigan head coach, reportedly heading to Dallas to be the head coach there, and their pick, interestingly enough, being Merez Johnson Jr., who is from Michigan, and so bringing in his own player.
4: But what I love most about that is when you consider the fact that there are three different players, all front court players, that if Dusty May has any say-so with Masai Ujiri in this pick, that he has to choose from. And we were all expecting Yaxel Lindeborg to be the first of the Michigan players off the board.
7: Right.
4: Merez Johnson going to Dallas with that number nine pick makes you recognize just the value that Dusty May has with Merez Johnson, as well as what Masai Ujiri sees with his first pick as the general manager of the Dallas Mavericks for that franchise.
7: And Yaxel Lindeborg went a couple of picks later at number 11 to the Golden State Warriors, which is certainly a team that they've used young players in with some of the older players on that team as they're trying to keep things going to stay at a championship level. All right, Corey, one last thing here is, One team that might have changed their direction today.
4: Honestly, when you talk about changing direction, I believe the San Antonio Spurs did a tremendous job of bolstering that front line and getting Victor Wembanyama some help. You take a young potential stud in Jaden Quaintance, but then you go a few picks later and you bring in Terrence Reed Jr., who has been productive in college now for 4 years. To give some insurance for Quaintance, who's been injured, if he can reach that potential, and you've got both those guys now at your center position, which allows Victor Wembanyama to move more on the perimeter and play at that stretch four spot, which he truly is, now the Spurs could be building something spectacular. It is if they didn't already have an embarrassment of riches
7: right.
4: of young players. They continue to add to that through this year's draft.
7: Yeah, that young team that got to the NBA Finals, everybody said a bit ahead of schedule, just continues to add more young talent. Well, that's it here from the Barclays Center. Round two, tomorrow night here in Brooklyn. For Corey Alexander, I'm Alan Hahn right here on your home for the 2026 NBA Draft, ESPN Radio, and the ESPN app. Now let's go back to Jay Reynolds in the studio.
1: Thanks, Alan. Well done. We'll hear from you on Wednesday as well right here on ESPN Radio. Right now, SportsCenter all night. Back to baseball. Mariners, Pirates.
10: Here comes the 1-0. Swung on. Blasted. Right field. It's high. It's deep. It is gone! Welcome home, Cole Young. A two-run home run, and the Mariners have the lead. The kind of homecoming you dream of. 3-2 Mariners off the bat of Cole Young.
1: In the seventh inning, go-ahead two-run shot. First career go-ahead homer in the seventh inning or later. For a guy who grew up in Pittsburgh, Mariners beat the Pirates 3-2. The call on Seattle Sports, 7:10 a.m. Brian Reynolds, no relation, extended his on-base streak to 28. Giants pulling away from the Athletics.
11: The pitch. He lines one back up the middle, base hit. Eldridge coming around third. He's going to get the go sign. Here comes the throw. He is safe. And not by much. Eldridge scores from second on the Devers hit. It's 3-1.
1: ANBR with the call. 3-1 the final as the Giants beat the Athletics. Saves 1-for-2 with runners in scoring position. Tied for the second fewest at-bats with runners in scoring position in a game this season.

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1: 2024 against Houston. It's a 2-1 win over Cleveland in this one. SportsCenter All Night, ESPN Radio. Changes coming for both the NCAA and the PGA Tour. In college, it's a new 5-year age-based eligibility model, which has been approved. Under the new rule, athletes in all sports will be given 5 years of eligibility over 5 seasons once their college eligibility clock begins. The clock starts upon initial full-time enrollment in college or at the beginning of the academic year following their 19th birthday, whichever comes first. The changes are aimed at eliminating the need for red shirts and waivers, which have come under scrutiny in recent years with challenges and lawsuits. Then there's golf, and on the heels of the U.S. Open, the PGA Tour is reshaping its playing structure. That'll come in a year and a half. The PGA Tour approving recommendations from the Future Competition Committee. They'll go into effect in 2028. Among the changes, the tour's new model will include a couple of separate series of tournaments, the PGA Tour Championship Series and PGA Tour Challenger Series. They'll run concurrently during the season. Brian Rolapp is the CEO of the tour.
2: I think the first is delivering the best golfers in the world, the best 120 golfers in the world together, week in and week out consistently. Mm-hmm. We hear that a lot from fans. We have 47 events now, but they don't know who's playing where and why and what it means. Now with two tracks, two series, on the championship series, we'll have the best golfers together week in and week out. That's number one. Number two, there'll be a standings and a point system that you'll understand. Mm-hmm. And so the stakes of those series, you'll understand very clearly, culminating in a regular season champion, which I think will be the hardest thing to do in golf, is to actually beat your peers on that championship series. And then finally, I think the other benefit, we're going to have a playoff after that, and it's going to be a playoff on an Anaconda course with match play. And so I think you'll see the best golfers together in a new format, a new tour championship that people will love.
3: How important was it to establish that track one and track two when we talk about the championship and challenger series?
2: I think it was really important. I think you can't have the best players in the world playing consistently if you don't give them a dedicated series in which they play. There was a lot of talk. Should we have these championship series players play down into this challenger series? The minute you start doing that, one, you complicate the standings, but also you can't deliver what fans and our partners want, which is, no, I just want the best.
3: Yeah.
2: How do I know they're best? Because they played their way and they earned into it. And I think that's where the promotion and relegation come at the end of the season is, you know, how do we know who's the best? How do we know who's coming up? Well, there's a way to actually get yourself into the top tour, or I should say the top series at the end of the season.
3: How many events do you think realistically you expect the top players to participate?
2: Well, it's a good question. There's a lot of debate. There's 23 to 24 events. That includes the majors and includes, depending on the year, the President's Cup or the Ryder Cup. I don't think every player will play in every single one. But when we look at it consistently across the board, we will have well over 90% of the best players in each event. And if they take a tournament off, it'll be because, look, maybe they've won early and they want to take a rest, or maybe they want to get ready for a major, whatever happens to be, but it'll be built into the competitive system, so you'll understand the impact on the standings, and it'll be much more in that context in which they make the decision.
3: And how will we have a more compelling end of the season there?
2: Yeah, there's going to be a season finale.
3: Okay.
2: And in that finale, we're really going to award the golfer who has actually won the regular season, which, again, as I said, hardest thing in golf, beat these 120 guys consistently over a defined period of time, but also will determine the promotion relegation. So you'll be watching that series final, and there'll be a lot at stake going on, which will be exciting. And if that's not enough for you, we'll then very quickly pivot to a new competition, which is we're going to take a subset of those top players who qualify for this tour championship, and they're going to play in some match play at an iconic course, and fans will love it.
1: At least the top 90 players in the points list from the championship series will retain their membership for the following season. Staying in Atlanta for the next 3 years or so, that's next. SportsCenter All Night continues. It's ESPN Radio.

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2: Committed to be great. I've never been around a guy that prepared like he did.
0: 78 days until kickoff.
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1: 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Football news, Hall of Fame quarterback Jim Kelly admitting he had a stroke this spring, but he's doing well at this point. In Atlanta, tight end Kyle Pitts agreeing to a three-year, $54 million deal. $36 million of that is fully guaranteed. Speaking of guys in the NFL, well, that will not include Brendan Sorsby, at least for this year. The NFL says there will be no supplemental draft. ESPN analyst Pete Thamel.
2: A supplemental draft is a bit of a vague and opaque world, but basically the NFL has the right to hold a draft in the summertime if it wants to. It's usually for players who aren't eligible, etc. The NFL sent Sorsby a letter today that said they are not going to hold a supplemental draft. The NFL's decision came down to the league's right in the collective bargaining agreement whether or not have a draft. Sources told me and Adam Schefter, the NFL viewed that Sorsby would be a distraction to teams and clubs as they go into camp. And in a fairly scathing letter that they sent to Sorsby with the decision, the NFL made it clear. It said, your petition filed 3 business days before the deadline without any supporting information or documentation, and only after abandoning college sports your recent litigation efforts to avoid NCAA sanctions. It does not provide a basis for the league to alter its plans to not hold a supplemental draft. So Brendan Sorsby will push back. His attorney, Jeffrey Kessler, texted me a little while ago, and he said, it's a violation of the CBA and the law, this NFL decision, and we will pursue this immediately with the NFLPA. Jeffrey Kessler, the attorney, has a good track record against both the NCAA and the NFL, so this is not the last we have heard of this Brendan Sorsby case. But as of now, the NFL will not be holding a supplemental draft, which means Brendan Sorsby will either not play football in 2026 or will have to seek an alternate route, whether that's some kind of junior college, NAIA, or Canada. It's too early to really say. Sorsby was just informed of this in the last hour, but he will not be playing in the NFL in 2026 per the league today.
3: Is there anything that we can maybe look towards, something that's happened in the past that's relatively along the lines of what we have seen or what we are seeing transpire?
2: There isn't a whole lot of precedent to this case. Look, this case wraps around Brendan Sorsby's gambling. He admitted to placing thousands of bets. There's no ambiguity there. They were on college sports. They were on pro sports. And there were also 40 bets on Indiana football while he was on the Indiana roster. That looms large in this case. NFL sources made clear to me that, you know, there is an ethical issue looming here with Brendan Sorsby. Quote, his application carries with it a lot of issues, core integrity of the game issues. That's according to a source to myself and Adam Schefter. So look, this Brendan Sorsby case, he's not certainly the first gambler to come to the NFL, but because the supplemental draft is this nebulous world, the NFL has exercised the right to make a decision to not have one. We'll see what Sorsby's legal volley back means for his future.
1: 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PCAHR.
4: The pitch. And a high fly ball hit to deep right center field. Going back is Benj, looks up, gone! 3-run home run for Pete Crow Armstrong against the team that drafted him. And the Cubs have blown things open here. It's 5-0 Cubs here in the second.
1: 17 homers on the year, 10th homer in the month of June. Cubs Radio Network with the call. Cubs a 9-6 win over the Mets. As for the Yankees, lollipop out, bat in hand.
4: High fly ball, right field and deep. Algieri back on the track at the wall. See ya! A home run for Jazz Chisholm Jr. And the Yankees take a 3-2 lead.
1: They would win it 4-3 over the Tigers, whose 4-game win streak comes to an end with the loss. Yankees snapping a 3-game losing streak. They're now 10-5 in their last 15. 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
0: Number 5.
1: Marlins with a 6-4 win over the Rangers. Half of their offense coming with one swing. 104.3 WQAM.
6: After the mound visit, first pitch from Cornell to Casey. That one drilled out to right down the line. That is deep. Flirting with the pole. It's a fair ball and it's gone. Bombs away Casey with a three-run shot. His ninth on the year. And it's 5-1 Marlins in the bottom of the fifth.
0: Number four.
1: Royals on the road at the Trop, and Tampa native Jack Caglione having an impact. 96.5 The Fan.
6: Here's the pitch. Fastball laced high in the air. Deep left center field. Mullins is back. He looks up. It's gone. Off the wall. It comes back in play. Home run signaled. Second one of the game for Jack Caglione. A two-run shot in front of family and friends. What a homecoming for Jack Caglione.
0: Number three.
1: Joey Loperfido enters the game in the ninth. Reaches on catcher's interference. Then in the 11th, KBME.
6: The 1-2. And Loperfido hammers it deep to right field. It's hooking. If it stays fair, it's gone. It's a fair ball and a go-ahead three-run homer. Joey Loperfido, the former Blue Jay, comes back to Toronto and gives the Astros a 9-6 lead in the 11th. What a time for your first home run of the season.
0: Number two.
1: What a matchup in Washington for the Phillies and Nats.
6: Here's the set. No sign of the bunt. A swing and a drive. Center field deep. Way back it goes. To the wall. It's gone! I don't believe it! A three-run home run for Jordy Bibas. The Nationals are back in front. Improbably.
0: Number one.
1: Nationals taking the lead there in the bottom of the eighth, but Philly answers in the top of the ninth. 94 WIP.
6: The pitch swung on, hit in the air, deep right field, down the line. It is fair and gone. It's a home run.
5: Oh, yeah.
6: Bryson Stott into the second deck with a three-run home run.
1: There were 8 combined runs in the first 7 innings of the game, 15 combined runs in the eighth and ninth of that game. Well, youth was served in the draft, especially at the top. That's next. SportsCenter All Night. It's ESPN Radio.
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23: When you take someone number one overall, you have to go after a guy that wants to be the number one pick. It's not solely all about what happens between the four lines. Can you sell tickets?
0: Sending a message.
24: If he had entered the supplemental draft, if there had been a supplemental draft and it had been granted and he didn't get picked, he'd be a free agent. He went through the process. Everyone passed. He could sign wherever. He could sign with the Jets. He could sign with the Browns. He could sign with anybody. Now that there is no supplemental draft, he's kind of locked out. He's got nowhere to go.
0: The impact of a blockbuster.
25: In hindsight, when you look at it overall, Milwaukee made the right decision. Because Jimmy Haslam did what he felt like was in the best interest of the team and not just himself. That's ownership in the right direction.
0: Plus, watching it fly around the majors.
26: High fly ball, right field and deep. Now Jerry back on the track at the wall. See ya!
27: Wait, I have a comment.
28: Oh, yes.
27: To start, I was wrong. I was wrong. My opinion was wrong. Okay, let's go.
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29: With the first pick in the 2026 NBA Draft, the Washington Wizards select Anise Dibansa Jr.
30: It's what we've been working for since I wanted to play basketball, I wanted to make it to the NBA, and I've been working so hard to be a number one pick, but I mean, it's a stepping stone, I still got a lot more work to do.
31: He's a two-way player. He's physically mature. He's fiercely competitive.
32: A.J. Dibansa is the complete package. He is going to become the face of the Wizards. With Trae Young at the point, A.J. Dibansa on the wing, and if you do have a healthy Anthony Davis, that's a playoff team.
1: Washington Wizards in the cellar of the NBA in recent years were at the top of the draft on Tuesday. A franchise that has nearly 200 losses over the last three seasons, hoping that it's a freshman out of BYU that can bring them some wins.
29: With the first pick in the 2026 NBA Draft, the Washington Wizards select Anise Dibansa Jr. from Brigham Young University.
1: It was going to be one of two guys, either Kansas freshman guard Darren Peterson or, as it turns out, A.J. Dibansa, who goes to the Wizards.
28: A.J., you wanted to be the number one pick.
30: Yeah.
28: You are now the number one pick. Just what does it feel like when your childhood dream comes true?
30: It just means a lot. Obviously, it's just a stepping stone. Obviously, I have a lot more work to do, but a testament to all my hard work and all the discipline and sacrifices that I made.
28: You go by A.J.
30: Yeah.
28: But you wanted to be announced tonight as the number one pick.
30: Yeah.
28: By the name, your formal name that you share with your father, Anise.
30: Yeah.
28: Why did you want to do that?
30: I mean, everything I do is for him. And this name he gave me is really his name because he's senior. So I also want to honor him this day, too.
28: Now, introduce us to who you have up here with
30: you. My older sister, Samara, and my younger sister, Jasmine.
28: What does it mean to you guys to see your brother realizing his dream like this?
33: It's so crazy because it's like when we were young,
2: younger, you just see him in the backyard, you know, playing basketball. And now he's the number one pick for the NBA. Like, he's come so far.
3: He's your knucklehead little brother,
2: yes,
3: right?
2: And
3: now he's the number one pick in the draft. How do you reconcile that?
2: It's just crazy because it's like... He's worked really hard for this moment, and I'm so proud of him. You know, he knows that. He knows I'm proud.
3: Congratulations to all of you guys.
1: Thank you so much. Going number one in the NBA draft on Tuesday, AJ DeBonta with our Lisa Salters. He's the first player to lead D1 in scoring and go number one in the NBA draft since 1994. That was Glenn Robinson. ESPN analyst Jay Billis.
4: He's the first freshman. He averaged 25 a game, Malika, and the first freshman to lead the nation in scoring in a quarter century. He's built for the NBA. All his measurables, he's 6'8". He's got a 7-foot wingspan. All the athletic tools. He had the fourth best max vertical at the combine. He attacks downhill. He's a three-level scorer that's continuing to improve his three-point accuracy. But where he is devastating is at the mid-range. With those long strides, he can make NBA-level shots right now over size. He can post, he can back you in, and shoot over the top. His mid-range game is elite, and he's also got open-court abilities. Excellent in transition, and he can get to the foul line. He led the NCAA in free-throw attempts, and when Richie Saunders, one of BYU's top scorers and best shooter, went out this year, he increased his productivity in his absence against much more focused defense to stop him. I think he can be an excellent defender. He's still working on that, but he's got all the tools to be a great NBA player.
1: And it was a toss-up at the top of the draft, AJ DeBonta or Darren Peterson. Whoever didn't go number one would obviously go number two.
29: With the second pick in the 2026 NBA draft, the Utah Jazz select Darren Peterson from the University of Kansas.
1: Peterson had only opened up to the Wizards prior to the draft, expecting to go number one, but he lands in Salt Lake. ESPN analyst Corey Alexander.
6: I think he's a great fit because when you look at Keontae George, you look at Ace Bailey on the wing position. Yeah. They've got everything you want up front. What they don't have is that scoring two guard, which Darren Peterson is the best available scoring two guard in this draft. And to Seth's point, he could be the most talented guy in this draft from an offensive standpoint. I think it's a perfect fit for Utah and DP.
7: He's got to forget about being what position he plays. Just he needs to go out and hoop. He needs just to be a basketball player because his basketball skill set is so unique because he is a very good passer. He does see plays. He can score on three levels. And he is competitive defensive. That 6'10 wingspan, if you go watch tape, he gets a hand on a ton of balls.
1: ESPN analyst Seth Greenberg, a couple of freshmen going 1-2. In fact, the first 8 selection were freshmen, tied for the most consecutive freshmen drafted at any point in a draft all time. Top 8 and 9 of the first 10. Tied for the most in any draft with 2017 and last year. The exception in this one was Michigan forward Morris Johnson Jr., sophomore out of Michigan. He does go at number 9 to Dallas, where he will play with Dusty May, the former Michigan coach who was officially introduced by the Mavs just hours before the draft. And he takes one of his own players from Michigan, ESPN analyst Sean Farnham.
8: I think Morris Johnson going as early as he did and getting the opportunity to play for his coach, Dusty May, who just took the job with the Dallas Mavericks. It's not that he went in the lottery. I thought he could have gone in the late lottery. But his elevation and momentum as this draft process went along was clear. He could really shoot the ball at a much higher clip than I think a lot of people expected him when he went to the NBA Combine. That maintained throughout his draft workouts. And then you think about his toughness, his defensive ability, where he can switch his size, his strength, and how much that can be an interior presence, something that's needed in the Western Conference. I like the pick, but it was certainly earlier than a lot of people thought.
1: Johnson started 40 games with Michigan en route to the national championship, averaged 13 points and about 7.5 rebounds as a sophomore after transferring from Illinois. So round one in the books, teams looking to augment their rosters in terms of depth from the draft. Where are the impact players? ESPN analyst Tim Legler.
9: How about all the way through? I mean, even as we're sitting here, this last pick of the first round, Koa Pete, is a guy that I'm watching film on and I'm just loving and he goes with the 30th pick. You're talking about a guy that's NBA ready physically, really extended all the way throughout the entire first round. There were some surprises late with some of the trades because I thought some teams actually picked players that would have really worked well for them. And then we find out, you know, minutes later, they're on the move somewhere else. So there were some surprises later, but most of those teams are top flight teams. And for whatever reason, they got other plans in mind. But there are a lot of guys that are going to be in opening night rotations from the first round of this draft.
5: You just told me you think everyone can be impactful. Is there one guy and you're saying Tim Legg was putting his stock on this dude tonight? Who is it?
9: Well, there's no question for me. I mean, all the guys at the top, at the bottom, certainly. I think particularly going to Washington with that need for a big wing. They've already got a ball-dominant guard. They've got an elite big. They've got some other young guys. They've got a lot of lottery picks on that team. They don't have a guy like this that right away makes you so much better on both ends of the floor. His intensity, his IQ, his versatility offensively. He can play off as a cutter, or you can give him the ball and let him go create. So there's no doubt that he is NBA ready, immediately plug and play for DeBonta. But I think when you start looking around the first round, other than the obvious guys at the top, I look at a guy like Jaxel Lendeborg in Golden State. Man, they have to be thrilled that a team that really can't wait for guys to be drafted and developed down the road with the state of their roster and what they're still trying to do, that a guy like that with that much maturity and polish on his game would be available at that pick. They have to be thrilled to get a guy like that, a bigger wing with versatility, and most importantly, he's mature. He's got some seasoning. That's what Golden State needs.
5: I'm at the place, Tim, where anything Presti and OKC do, I just blindly say must be great because it always is. You get a guy in Mara whose length is massively impactful, and Sturts, I don't know how much you saw him play in college, but I love the way that guy plays.
9: Completely agree with it. I was wondering if they were going to try to package those and move up into the, you know, the top six, top eight. They weren't able to do that. Maybe they didn't want to do that. Look, they've got two bigs now, and so you got to get Mara, and it's an interesting situation, assuming Hartenstein's back. You've got now three bigs, so I want to see how that plays out. I really like Mara. His passing ability as a guy like on a short roll, which you get a lot in OKC because of the amount of attention that Shea draws off ball screens, he could also, I think, eventually extend his range. I think he could step out, become a pick and pop, but his rim protection is elite. He's agile, and his ability to go track guys in the lane, and then Sturts is a guy, I think, as a spacer, as a shooter, you know for a fact that his IQ is something that certainly Mark Daigneault is going to love about him. People were questioning his defense. Was it good enough? Look, if you're going to go to a place where you need some defensive infrastructure around you, I think he found it in Oklahoma City. But I think ultimately he's a guy that's just a winner. He's smart. He's crafty. And he's a guy that's going to be appreciated there. Look, that's a tough rotation to crack. I don't know what it's going to look like for those guys early on in Oklahoma City. But I think they got two really good, smart players that maybe bide their time a little bit, but eventually become very good NBA players.
1: Round one now in the books. Round two coming up on Wednesday. We'll see it on ESPN. Hear it here on ESPN Radio right now. SportsCenter all night. Speaking of drafts, the NFL supplemental one will not happen. The NFL opting not to have a supplemental draft for quarterback Brendan Sorsby. And I mean, Sorsby has some pretty limited options for the upcoming football season. Earlier on the Rich Eisen Show, NFL Network reporter Andrew Siciliano.
24: If he had entered the supplemental draft, if there had been a supplemental draft and it had been granted and he didn't get picked, he'd be a free agent. He went through the process. Everyone passed. He could sign wherever. He could sign with the Jets. He could sign with the Browns. He could sign with anybody. He can go sign with the Super Bowl champion Seattle Seahawks if he wanted to. But now that there is no supplemental draft, he's kind of locked out. He's got nowhere to go. And Brendan Sorsby is now likely ticketed for the 2027 draft.
1: The decision from the NFL essentially coming down to concerns over potential distractions this summer and through training camp for a player who was looking to enter the league after admitting to thousands of bets on college and pro sports, including nearly four dozen wagers on Indiana football while he was on the team. ESPN insider Adam Schefter.
10: The league, despite any gambling partnerships, the league really does not want any part of gambling, no matter how serious it is or isn't. And anybody that has any role with that, anybody who has any accusations involved with gambling, even though the NCAA said that there were no integrity of the game violations, the league doesn't care. It's the league's supplemental draft, and the league does not want to create a supplemental draft this year for a player who has been accused of gambling. They don't have enough time to vet it. They don't care that they don't have enough time to vet it. And Brendan Sorsby is going to, I think, wind up spending this season, maybe beyond this season, certainly out of football, watching and getting ready for what he hopes would be the 2027 NFL draft.
1: And with the pall of a gambling scandal hanging over the situation, the NFL was essentially in no hurry to advance his career after he'd lost out on collegiate opportunities. And the league was rather candid in explaining it to Sorsby, ESPN insider Dan Graziano.
11: They sent Brendan Sorsby a long letter from the attorney of the management council. And basically it said that they didn't feel he had adequately addressed the issues that led to these circumstances, that, you know, he's no longer eligible to play in the NCAA. We all know why. It's because of what the league said in its letter is a repeated pattern of violations involving gambling. And they just didn't feel like that he had addressed those issues sufficiently for them to hold a supplemental draft. The league does not have to hold a supplemental draft. It's in the league's sole discretion whether to do so. And they didn't feel that Brendan Sorsby had adequately addressed the issues that led to him basically needing to apply because the NCAA had rendered him ineligible.
12: Hey, Graz, were there teams that were interested in potentially grabbing him in the draft?
11: There were. And there will be next year when he's in the 2027 draft. He's immensely talented. You know, he's got classic quarterback build. He's got all these things that you want in a quarterback prospect. It'll be interesting to see now if he's not able to play in the 2026 season, what that does to his draft prospects come the spring of 2027. But there were a number of teams that were poking around on this, that were making calls, you know, to people around Sorsby, get a handle on the situation, what they were going to be bringing in. The talent is there and was intriguing to teams, but now that intrigue seems like it'll be put off until next spring.
1: Meanwhile, Sorsby, his attorney, saying the league's decision not to hold a supplemental draft is a violation of the CBA and the law. He says they'll turn to the Players Association. A union source telling ESPN they haven't made a determination on whether there are legal grounds to act. Finally breaking through in a rout. That's next. SportsCenter All Night continues. It's ESPN Radio.
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2: My understanding is the Celtics were not willing to part with enough young players and assets to get a deal done. For the second time in 4 years, the Celtics have offered Jaylen Brown in a trade. If you're Boston, there is going to be fallout from this.
3: That's
2: going
3: to be a hard bridge to repair now.
1: Prior to the NBA draft on Tuesday came the deals that we saw on Monday. The big one, of course, Giannis Antetokounmpo going to the Miami Heat. That leaving questions for Jaylen Brown and the Celtics. ESPN insider Shams Charania.
2: The deal that the Celtics offered Milwaukee, Jaylen Brown and two unprotected first-round picks, that was a deal that the Celtics believed was an aggressive pursuit. They went after Giannis at the deadline, too. Obviously, no deal came to fruition. But the Celtics, my understanding is they were unwilling to put in young players like Hugo Gonzalez and Bear Shireman or adding additional first-round picks or pick swaps. The Bucks wanted some combination of maybe young player or two, maybe additional draft capital. The Celtics were not willing to do that. So you put your bid in, you get involved in this. You know, I've had a few people tell me last night, you got to get a deal done if you're the Celtics when you put a player like Jaylen Brown on the table and on the line in this circumstance. So at minimum, there will be some fallout from this. Jaylen Brown is extension eligible with the Celtics in July. So a lot of answers, if he's still on the roster, will also be identified then.
1: One of the people trying to provide some of the answers here in June, Celtics GM Brad Stevens.
4: Jaylen Brown's a big part of us. Like, you know, I'm never going to predict the future, but every indication, everything that I think about is with, over the past few years, has been building around those guys, right? And so, obviously, you never know, but at the same time, I think the one thing I want to make very clear is how valued he's always been. Like, and he's been amazing. He's been an amazing teammate, great person to be around. Whether that run ends 10 years from now when he retires or before, there's a lot to celebrate. And we have a great relationship and an open relationship where we talk about everything. But I don't want to predict the future. But, you know, I look at it as this is our team.
1: And if he stays, are there hard feelings? Former NBA guard Darren Collison.
5: He's one of those players that he's not going to feel sorry for himself. He's going to go out there. He's going to continue to prove the doubters wrong. Yes, does it hurt to see his name in the trade rumors? They got to fix that situation. They got to figure out that situation quickly now because, you know, you don't want anything to kind of ruin that Jaylen Brown, Jason Tatum dynamic, which is so dynamic between those two. But, you know, it just sucks, you know, when you see a guy like Jaylen Brown having to deal with this. But this is the NBA. This is the part that we as players have to deal with it. We don't like to deal with it. It's just part of the business. But, you know, moving forward, I believe Jaylen Brown gets over this and he continues to prove the doubters wrong. And hopefully, you know, he can end on the right side of things where he's not in trade rumors.
1: SportsCenter All Night, ESPN Radio. To the World Cup. Group K action wrapping up with Colombia, a 1-0 shutout of Congo on Tuesday. Colombia will advance to the round of 32, advancing to the knockout stage for the third straight World Cup appearance. They lead Group K with 6 points. They'll clinch first with a win or a draw in their final group stage game against Portugal, which also won on Tuesday in a rout, 5-0 over Uzbekistan. Cristiano Ronaldo, 2 goals in this one, the first player to score in 6 different World Cups. He now has 10 total goals in World Cup action. Oldest player with a multi-goal game at the World Cup as well at the age of 41. Group L seeing England and Ghana play to a 0-0 draw. England remains in first place in Group L with 4 points. Ghana in second place also with 4 points, but England leads on goal differential. England does have a 12-game competitive win streak snapped. Croatia, a 1-0 win over Panama, which is eliminated from the round of 32 contention. Croatia, third in Group L currently with 3 points. The World Cup update brought to you by Gusto. 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Right now, SportsCenter All Night to baseball. A night ago, the Padres and the Braves played a 1-0 game. Tuesday, another one-run game, which would be decided in the final at-bat.
6: Have a 2-inning outing this year. Trying to end it right here and right now. Base hit should win the game. First pitch. Manny swings, lines it up the middle into center and a base hit. Merrill rounding third on his way. Harris's throw to the plate will not be in time. And Manny Machado wastes no time. A walk-off RBI single on the first pitch of the bottom of the 10th inning. And the Padres cap a madcap night at Petco Park with a 7-6 win over the Braves.
1: 97-3 the fan. Padres with the 7-6 win on Machado's 10th career walk-off hit, his first since July 5th in 2024 against the Diamondbacks. Padres improved to 4-1 in extra inning games this season. That's the best record in Major League Baseball. Braves have lost 4 of 5 series after winning 18 of the first 21 this season. Dodgers not really in a close one against the Twins.
7: Stretch by Rogers, target set, now the pitch. And Muncy bangs it down the right field side. Fair ball, it's going to roll to the corner. Paez comes in to score. Mookie in right behind him and chugging into second with a two-out, two-run double is Max Muncy. And it's a dozen on the board. It's 12-2.
8: Yeah, they're not done yet.
1: Dodgers hang on for a 12-3 win. AM 570 LA Sports, Dodgers' eighth win by 9 runs or more this season. Phillies also putting up double digits in the run column.
9: The pitch swung on, hit in the air, deep right field, down the line, it is fair and gone! It's a home run!
10: Oh yeah!
9: Bryson Stott into the second deck with a 3-run home run!
1: 94 WIP, Phillies a 14-9 win over Washington. Straight ahead, Washington at the top of the draft. That's next. SportsCenter All Night. 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
1: NFL will not have a supplemental draft for Brendan Sorsby. Made that decision on Tuesday. Ronaldo with a pair of goals as he finally breaks through in the World Cup. NBA draft on Tuesday. And we finally had the decision at the top of the draft. AJ DeBonsa, number one.
2: With the second pick in the 2026 NBA draft, the Utah Jazz select Darren Peterson.
3: They're getting the most talented prospect in this draft. He is a fluid, smooth, almost artistic scorer.
4: I think it's a perfect fit for Utah in DP.
5: I'm ready. I know all the guys there. They told me how it would fit in at the combine. I thought it worked well. Excited to go be that backcourt with Beyonce.
6: He's got to forget about what position he plays. Just, he needs to go out and hoop. He needs just to be a basketball player.
1: The two we expected at the top went one and two. And then at number three.
2: With the third pick in the 2026 NBA draft, the Memphis Grizzlies select Cameron Boozer from Duke University.
1: Cam Boozer goes number three overall. And then he spoke with the NBA draft on ESPN Radio.
7: Cam Boozer joining us here. First and foremost, congratulations. We keep noting the suit game. We've had a couple of black suits. The white, though.
8: Yes, sir.
7: This is really nice. Again,
6: it's a little Miami Vice kind of stuff right there.
4: That's Mr. 305 right there.
7: We already know what it is. Very Florida. Guys.
4: Well, first off, Cam, congratulations. And, of course, I've seen you every step of the way. I've been fortunate to be able to watch you do this. We were commenting before, you may be the most accomplished high school basketball player of all time. So what do you do to top that off? You go out and win the Wooden Award. You've been the most productive college basketball player. As you come in and you for all the Memphis Grizzlies looking at you as a possibility as a franchise guy, do you feel like all the work, all the production, everything is now paid off at this point?
8: I mean, I've done so much throughout my whole career, but I mean, to me, as exciting as it is, as amazing as it is, I'm going to soak in this whole moment, but the work is just beginning, you know? But I'm super excited, super grateful Memphis believes in me, took a chance on me, and I mean, the future's bright.
6: Everyone has watched you play this past year, and did it bother you sometimes? Well, he's not overly athletic, he's not this, and then all you do is win games and make plays for other people, make plays for yourself. Do you even pay any attention to that static, or does it motivate you?
8: I mean, of course I see it, you know, but to me it's about who you listen to. You know, the people who are saying those things and talking about all that stuff are really not the people you should be listening to, you know. You got to be listening to people who really understand the game, are your coaches, things like that, where you actually get better at versus, you know, the media. The media's crazy, man, and it's going to run wild if you let it, and it can get to your head a lot, so... who you listen to is very important.
9: It's great that you're humble, but I'm going to correct you. They didn't take a chance on you. They invested in you, and they made a really, really good investment. Tell me what it was like. You've grown up with expectations all the time. You found a Carlos and I go way, way back. I mean, all this was expected of you. How difficult is it to deal with that? I mean, you're just doing this again. It's like, well, yeah, of course. That's what Cam was supposed to do. I mean, does it ever get like a little bit like, come on, can I just be like one of the other guys? Why do I have these incredible expectations that I've grown up with?
8: I mean, I think it's a privilege, honestly. You know, I don't want to be one of the other guys. I want to be Cameron Boozer. I want to be someone special. I want to be one of the greatest players ever play the game. And that comes with expectations. That comes with pressure. Yeah, it's tough sometimes, but, you know, I welcome it because... this is the life that I chose. So I'm super appreciative at the same time as it's hard.
7: Well, congratulations. We noted that the other player to once wear all white on the draft night, LeBron James. So not a bad guy to follow. Congratulations. Enjoy the rest of the night.
8: Yes, sir. Thank you.
7: Thanks
8: so
7: much for your time.
1: Freshman going the first eight positions in the NBA draft that we, the round one on Tuesday night. Heard it here on ESPN Radio. Back to New York.
7: All right, thank you, Jay. Alan Hunt here with Corey Alexander at the Barclays Center. Round one of the 2026 NBA draft is over. And Corey, it really felt like it went chalk for the first three picks for sure, when you had DeBosta go one and Peterson go two, Boozer go three, was there any surprises early in this draft?
4: I will say this. First surprise for me was at six. Mychal Brown Jr. going six to Brooklyn. That really changed things for me. I was expecting him at 10 to Milwaukee. So when you see that, that throw things off a little bit. We were expecting Acuff to at seven to Sacramento, but then that pushes Kingston Fleming's down a bit, and I believe that's where the draft started to get a little different for everybody.
7: And Fleming's went number eight to the Atlanta Hawks, and right after that, the number nine pick, the Dallas Mavericks, and Dusty May, the Michigan head coach, reportedly heading to Dallas to be the head coach there, and their pick, interestingly enough, being Merez Johnson Jr., who is from Michigan, and so bringing in his own player.
4: But what I love most about that is when you consider the fact that there are three different players, all front court players, that if Dusty May has any say-so with Masai Ujiri in this pick, that he has to choose from. And we were all expecting Yaxel Lindeborg to be the first of the Michigan players off the board.
7: Right.
4: Merez Johnson going to Dallas with that number nine pick makes you recognize just the value that Dusty May has with Merez Johnson, as well as what Masai Ujiri sees with his first pick as the general manager of the Dallas Mavericks for that franchise.
7: And Yaxel Lindeborg went a couple of picks later at number 11 to the Golden State Warriors, which is certainly a team that has they've used young players in with some of the older players on that team as they're trying to keep things going to stay at a championship level. All right, Corey, one last thing here is, One team that might have changed their direction today.
4: Honestly, when you talk about changing direction, I believe the San Antonio Spurs did a tremendous job of bolstering that front line and getting Victor Wembanyama some help. You take a young potential stud in Jaden Quaintance, but then you go a few picks later and you bring in Terrence Reed Jr., who has been productive in college now for 4 years. To give some insurance for Quaintance, who's been injured. If he can reach that potential, and you've got both those guys now at your center position, which allows Victor Wembanyama to move more on the perimeter and play at that stretch four spot, which he truly is, now the Spurs could be building something spectacular. It is that they didn't already have an embarrassment of riches
7: right.
4: of young players. They continue to add to that through this year's draft.
7: Yeah, that young team that got to the NBA Finals, everybody said a bit ahead of schedule, just continues to add more young talent. Well, that's it here from the Barclays Center. Round two, tomorrow night here in Brooklyn. For Corey Alexander, I'm Alan Hahn right here on your home for the 2026 NBA Draft, ESPN Radio, and the ESPN app. Now let's go back to Jay Reynolds in the studio.
1: Thanks, Alan. Well done. We'll hear from you on Wednesday as well right here on ESPN Radio. Right now, SportsCenter all night. Back to baseball. Mariners, Pirates.
10: Here comes the 1-0. Swung on. Blasted. Right field. It's high. It's deep. It is gone! Welcome home, Cole Young. A two-run home run, and the Mariners have the lead. The kind of homecoming you dream of. 3-2 Mariners off the bat of Cole Young.
1: In the seventh inning, go-ahead two-run shot. First career go-ahead homer in the seventh inning or later. For a guy who grew up in Pittsburgh, Mariners beat the Pirates 3-2. The call on Seattle Sports, 7:10 a.m. Brian Reynolds, no relation, extended his on-base streak to 28. Giants pulling away from the Athletics.
10: The pitch. He lines one back up the middle base hit. Eldridge coming around third. He's going to get the go sign. Here comes the throw. He is safe. And not by much. Eldridge scores from second on the Devers hit. It's 3-1.
1: ANBR with the call. 3-1 the final as the Giants beat the Athletics. A's 1-for-2 with runners in scoring position. Tie for the second fewest at-bats with runners in scoring position in a game this season. Brewers shutting out the Reds.
10: The pitch. Bowers, a bouncing ball over the glove of Stewart, and it's going to roll into the corner. On the move is Vaughn. He's going to be waved around third. The ball gets away from Marte in the right field corner. Vaughn will score all the way to third is Bowers. It is 1-0 Milwaukee.
1: They would double that lead and take a 2-0 win over the Reds. Brandon Sproat gets the win. Six innings, career high 10 strikeouts in one hit ball. Had a no-hitter through five innings. Second longest no-hit bid of his career. The Reds held to two hits in being shut out. Their third game this season with two hits or fewer, tied for the most in baseball with the Rockies. Angels, a 5-1 win over the Orioles. Angels improving at 24-10 when scoring at least five this season. Orioles have a three-game win streak snapped. White Sox and Guardians. A lot of

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3: Shirts and waivers, which have come under scrutiny in recent years with challenges and lawsuits. Then there's golf. And on the heels of the U.S. Open, the PGA Tour is reshaping its playing structure. That'll come in a year and a half. The PGA Tour approving recommendations from the Future Competition Committee. They'll go into effect in 2028. Among the changes, the tour's new model will include a couple of separate series of tournaments, the PGA Tour Championship Series and PGA Tour Challenger Series. They'll run concurrently during the season. Brian Rolapp is the CEO of the tour.
4: I think the first is delivering the best golfers in the world, the best 120 golfers in the world together, week in and week out consistently. Mm-hmm. We hear that a lot from fans. We have 47 events now, but they don't know who's playing where and why and what it means. Now with two tracks, two series, on the championship series, we'll have the best golfers together week in and week out. That's number one. Number two, there'll be a standings and a point system that you'll understand. Mm-hmm. And so the stakes of those series, you'll understand very clearly, culminating in a regular season champion, which I think will be the hardest thing to do in golf, is to actually beat your peers on that championship series. And then finally, I think the other benefit, we're going to have a playoff after that, and it's going to be a playoff on an Anaconda course with match play. And so I think you'll see the best golfers together in a new format, a new tour championship that people will love.
5: How important was it to establish that track one and track two when we talk about the championship and challenger series?
4: I think it was really important. I think you can't have the best players in the world playing consistently if you don't give them a dedicated series in which they play. There was a lot of talk. Should we have these championship series players play down into this challenger series? The minute you start doing that, one, you complicate the standings, but also you can't deliver what fans and our partners want, which is, no, I just want the best.
5: Yeah.
4: How do I know they're best? Because they played their way and they earned into it. And I think that's where the promotion and relegation come at the end of the season is, you know, how do we know who's the best? How do we know who's coming up? Well, there's a way to actually get yourself into the top tour, or I should say the top series at the end of the season.
5: How many events do you think realistically you expect the top players to participate?
4: Well, it's a good question. There's a lot of debate. There's 23 to 24 events. That includes the majors and includes, depending on the year, the President's Cup or the Ryder Cup. I don't think every player will play in every single one. But when we look at it consistently across the board, we will have well over 90% of the best players in each event. And if they take a tournament off, it'll be because, look, maybe they've won early and they want to take a rest, or maybe they want to get ready for a major, whatever happens to be, but it'll be built into the competitive system, so you'll understand the impact on the standings, and it'll be much more in that context in which they make the decision.
5: And how will we have a more compelling end of the season there?
4: Yeah, there's going to be a season finale.
5: Okay.
4: And in that finale, we're really going to award the golfer who has actually won the regular season, which, again, as I said, hardest thing in golf, beat these 120 guys consistently over a defined period of time, but also will determine the promotion relegation. So you'll be watching that series final, and there'll be a lot at stake going on, which will be exciting. And if that's not enough for you, we'll then very quickly pivot to a new competition, which is we're going to take a subset of those top players who qualify for this tour championship, and they're going to play in some match play at an iconic course, and fans will love it.
3: At least the top 90 players in the points list from the championship series will retain their membership for the following season. Staying in Atlanta for the next 3 years or so, that's next. SportsCenter All Night continues. It's ESPN Radio.
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4: 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Football news. Hall of Fame quarterback Jim Kelly admitting he had a stroke this spring, but he's doing well at this point. In Atlanta, tight end Kyle Pitts agreeing to a 3-year, $54 million deal. $36 million of that is fully guaranteed. Speaking of guys in the NFL, well, that will not include Brendan Sorsby, at least for this year. The NFL says there will be no supplemental draft. ESPN analyst Pete Thamel.
5: A supplemental draft is a bit of a vague and opaque world, but basically the NFL has the right to hold a draft in the summertime if it wants to. It's usually for players who aren't eligible, etc. The NFL sent Sorsby a letter today that said they are not going to hold a supplemental draft. The NFL's decision came down to the league's right in the collective bargaining agreement whether or not have a draft. Sources told me and Adam Schefter, the NFL viewed that Sorsby would be a distraction to teams and clubs as they go into camp. And in a fairly scathing letter that they sent to Sorsby with the decision, the NFL made it clear. It said, your petition filed 3 business days before the deadline without any supporting information or documentation, and only after abandoning college sports your recent litigation efforts to avoid NCAA sanctions. It does not provide a basis for the league to alter its plans to not hold a supplemental draft. So Brendan Sorsby will push back. His attorney, Jeffrey Kessler, texted me a little while ago, and he said, it's a violation of the CBA and the law, this NFL decision, and we will pursue this immediately with the NFLPA. Jeffrey Kessler, the attorney, has a good track record against both the NCAA and the NFL, so this is not the last we have heard of this Brendan Sorsby case. But as of now, the NFL will not be holding a supplemental draft, which means Brendan Sorsby will either not play football in 2026 or will have to seek an alternate route, whether that's some kind of junior college, NAIA, or Canada. It's too early to really say. Sorsby was just informed of this in the last hour, but he will not be playing in the NFL in 2026 per the league today.
6: Is there anything that we can maybe look towards, something that's happened in the past that's relatively along the lines of what we have seen or what we are seeing transpire?
5: There isn't a whole lot of precedent to this case. Look, this case wraps around Brendan Sorsby's gambling. He admitted to placing thousands of bets. There's no ambiguity there. They were on college sports. They were on pro sports. And there were also 40 bets on Indiana football while he was on the Indiana roster. That looms large in this case. NFL sources made clear to me that, you know, that there is an ethical issue looming here with Brendan Sorsby. Quote, his application carries with it a lot of issues, core integrity of the game issues. That's according to a source to myself and Adam Schefter. So look, this Brendan Sorsby case, he's not certainly the first gambler to come to the NFL, but because the supplemental draft is this nebulous world, the NFL has exercised the right to make a decision to not have one. We'll see what Sorsby's legal volley back means for his future.
4: And we'll see what he will do football-wise in the next 12 months or so. This was SportsCenter. 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PCAHR.
7: The pitch. And a high fly ball hit to deep right center field. Going back is Benj, looks up, gone! 3-run home run for Pete Crow Armstrong against the team that drafted him. And the Cubs have blown things open here. It's 5-0 Cubs here in the second.
4: 17 homers on the year, 10th homer in the month of June. Cubs Radio Network with the call. Cubs a 9-6 win over the Mets. As for the Yankees, Lollipop out, bat in hand.
7: High fly ball, right field and deep. Now Jerry back on the track at the wall. See ya! A home run for Jazz Chisholm Jr. And the Yankees take a 3-2 lead.
4: They would win it 4-3 over the Tigers, whose four-game win streak comes to an end with the loss. Yankees snapping a three-game losing streak. They're now 10-5 in their last 15. 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
4: Marlins with a 6-4 win over the Rangers. 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
9: After the mound visit, first pitch from Cornell to Casey. That one drilled out to right down the line. And he's deep, flirting with the pole. It's a fair ball, and it's gone. Bombs away for the fish. Owen Casey with a three-run shot. His ninth on the year. And it's 5-1 Marlins in the bottom of the fifth.
1: Number 4.
4: Royals on the road at the Trop, and Tampa native Jack Caglione having an impact. 96.5 the fan.
9: Here's the pitch. Fastball laced high in the air. Deep left center field. Mullins is back. He looks up. It's gone. Off the wall. It caroms back in play. Home run signaled. Second one of the game for Jack Caglione. A two-run shot in front of family and friends. What a homecoming for Jack Caglione.
1: Number 3.
4: Joey Loperfido enters the game in the ninth. Reaches on catcher's interference. Then in the 11th, KBME.
9: The 1-2. And Loperfido hammers it. Deep to right field. It's hooking. If it stays fair, it's gone. It's a fair ball and a go-ahead three-run homer. Joey Loperfido, the former Blue Jay, comes back to Toronto and gives the Astros a 9-6 lead in the 11th. What a time for your first home run of the season.
1: Number 2.
4: What a matchup in Washington for the Phillies and Nats.
9: Here's the set. No sign of the bunt. A swing and a drive. Center field deep. Way back it goes. To the wall. It's gone! I don't believe it! A three-run home run for Jordy Bibas. The Nationals are back in front. Improbably.
1: One.
4: Nationals taking the lead there in the bottom of the eighth, but Philly answers in the top of the ninth. 94 WIP.
9: The pitch swung on, hit in the air, deep right field, down the line, it is fair and gone! It's a home run!
10: Oh yeah!
9: Bryson Stott into the second deck with a three-run home run!
4: There were 8 combined runs in the first 7 innings of the game, 15 combined runs in the eighth and ninth of that game. Well, youth was served in the draft, especially at the top. That's next. SportsCenter All Night. It's ESPN Radio.
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9: 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What a catch.
11: Kyler Murray and J.J. McCarthy. Minnesota knows that there's going to be noise around this battle. They're comfortable letting that play out.
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23: When you take someone number one overall, you have to go after a guy that wants to be the number one pick. It's not solely all about what happens between the four lines. Can you sell tickets?
1: Sending a message.
24: If he had entered the supplemental draft, if there had been a supplemental draft and it had been granted and he didn't get picked, he'd be a free agent. He went through the process. Everyone passed. He could sign wherever. He could sign with the Jets. He could sign with the Browns. He could sign with anybody. Now that there is no supplemental draft, he's kind of locked out. He's got nowhere to go.
1: The impact of a blockbuster.
25: In hindsight, when you look at it overall, Milwaukee made the right decision. Because Jimmy Haslam did what he felt like was in the best interest of the team and not just himself. That's ownership in the right direction.
1: Plus, watching it fly around the majors.
26: High fly ball, right field and deep. Now Jerry back on the track at the wall. See ya.
27: Wait, I have a comment.
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27: 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I was wrong. My opinion was wrong. Okay, let's go.
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29: With the first pick in the 2026 NBA Draft, the Washington Wizards select Anise Dabanza Jr.
30: This is what we've been working for since I wanted to play basketball, I wanted to make it to the NBA, and I've been working so hard to be a number one pick, but I mean, it's a stepping stone, I still got a lot more work to do.
31: He's a two-way player, he's physically mature, he's fiercely competitive.
32: AJ Dabanza is the complete package. He is going to become the face of the Wizards with Trae Young at the point, A.J. Dabanza on the wing, and if you do have a healthy Anthony Davis, that's a playoff team.
4: Washington Wizards in the cellar of the NBA in recent years were at the top of the draft on Tuesday. A franchise that has nearly 200 losses over the last three seasons, hoping that it's a freshman out of BYU that can bring them some wins.
29: With the first pick in the 2026 NBA Draft, the Washington Wizards select Anise Dabanza Jr. from Brigham Young University.
4: It was going to be one of two guys, either Kansas freshman guard Darren Peterson or, as it turns out, A.J. Dabanza, who goes to the Wizards.
28: A.J., you wanted to be the number one pick.
30: Yeah.
28: You are now the number one pick. Just what does it feel like when your childhood dream comes true?
30: It just means a lot. Obviously, it's just a stepping stone. Obviously, I have a lot more work to do, but
0: a testament to all my hard work and all the discipline and sacrifices that I made.
28: You go by AJ.
0: Yeah.
28: But you wanted to be announced tonight as the number one pick.
0: Yeah.
28: By the name, your formal name that you share with your father, Anisei.
0: Yeah.
28: Why did you want to do that?
0: I mean, everything I do is for him. And this name he gave me is really his name because he's senior. So I also want to honor him this day, too.
28: Now, introduce us to who you have up here with
0: you. This is my oldest sister, Samara, and my youngest sister, Jasmine.
28: What does it mean to you guys to see your brother realizing his dream like this?
3: It's so crazy because it's like when we were younger, you used to see him in the backyard, you know, playing basketball. And now he's the number one pick for the NBA. Like, he's come so far.
28: He's your knucklehead little brother,
3: yes,
28: right?
3: And
28: now he's the number one pick in the draft. How do you reconcile that?
3: It's just crazy because it's like he's worked really hard for this moment. And I'm so proud of him. You know, he knows that. He knows I'm proud.
28: Congratulations to all
4: Thank
28: of you
4: so
28: guys.
4: Much. Going number one in the NBA draft on Tuesday, AJ DeBonta with our Lisa Salters. He's the first player to lead D1 in scoring and go number one in the NBA draft since 1994. That was Glenn Robinson. ESPN analyst Jay Billis.
5: He's the first freshman. He averaged 25 a game, Malika, and the first freshman to lead the nation in scoring in a quarter century. He's built for the NBA. All his measurables, he's 6'8". He's got a 7-foot wingspan. All the athletic tools. He had the fourth best max vertical at the combine. He attacks downhill. He's a three-level scorer that's continuing to improve his three-point accuracy. But where he is devastating is at the mid-range with those long strides. He can make NBA-level shots right now over size. He can post, he can back you in and shoot over the top. His mid-range game is elite, and he's also got open court abilities. Excellent in transition, and he can get to the foul line. He led the NCAA in free throw attempts, and when Richie Saunders, one of BYU's top scorers and best shooter, went out this year, he increased his productivity in his absence against much more focused defense to stop him. I think he can be an excellent defender. He's still working on that, but he's got all the tools to be a great NBA player.
4: And it was a toss-up at the top of the draft, AJ DeBonta or Darren Peterson. Whoever didn't go number one would obviously go number two.
29: With the second pick in the 2026 NBA draft, the Utah Jazz select Darren Peterson from the University of Kansas.
4: Peterson had only opened up to the Wizards prior to the draft, expecting to go number one, but he lands in Salt Lake. ESPN analyst Corey Alexander.
6: I think he's a great fit because when you look at Keontae George, you look at Ace Bailey at the on the wing position. Yeah. They've got everything you want up front. What they don't have is that scoring two guard, which Darren Peterson is the best available scoring two guard in this draft. And to Seth's point, he could be the most talented guy in this draft from an offensive standpoint. I think it's a perfect fit for Utah and DP.
7: He's got to forget about being what position he plays. Just he needs to go out and hoop. He needs just to be a basketball player because his basketball skill set is so unique because he is a very good passer. He does see plays. He can score on three levels. And he is competitive defensive. That 6'10 wingspan, if you go watch tape, he gets a hand on a ton of balls.
4: ESPN analyst Seth Greenberg, a couple of freshmen going 1-2. In fact, the first eight selection were freshmen, tied for the most consecutive freshmen drafted at any point in a draft all time. Top eight and nine of the first 10 tied for the most in any draft with 2017 and last year. The exception in this one was Michigan forward Morris Johnson Jr., sophomore out of Michigan. He does go at number nine to Dallas, where he will play with Dusty May, the former Michigan coach who was officially introduced by the Mavs just hours before the draft. And he takes one of his own players from Michigan, ESPN analyst Sean Farnham.
8: I think Morris Johnson going as early as he did and getting the opportunity to play for his coach, Dusty May, who just took the job with the Dallas Mavericks. It's not that he went in the lottery. I thought he could have gone in the late lottery. But his elevation and momentum as this draft process went along was clear. He could really shoot the ball at a much higher clip than I think a lot of people expected him when he went to the NBA Combine. That maintained throughout his draft workouts. And then you think about his toughness, his defensive ability, where he can switch his size, his strength, and how much that can be an interior presence, something that's needed in the Western Conference. I like the pick, but it was certainly earlier than a lot of people thought.
4: Johnson started 40 games with Michigan en route to the national championship, averaged 13 points and about 7.5 rebounds as a sophomore after transferring from Illinois. So round one in the books, teams looking to augment their rosters in terms of depth from the draft. Where are the impact players? ESPN analyst Tim Legler.
2: How about all the way through? I mean, even as we're sitting here, this last pick of the first round, Kola Pete, is a guy that I'm watching film on and I'm just loving, and he goes with the 30th pick. You're talking about a guy that's NBA ready physically, really extended all the way throughout the entire first round. There were some surprises late with some of the trades because I thought some teams actually picked players that would have really worked well for them. And then we find out, you know, minutes later, they're on the move somewhere else. So there were some surprises later, but most of those teams are top flight teams. And for whatever reason, they got other plans in mind. But there are a lot of guys that are going to be in opening night rotations from the first round of this draft.
9: You just told me you think everyone can be impactful. Is there one guy and you're saying Tim Legg was putting his stock on this dude tonight? Who is it?
2: Well, there's no question for me. I mean, all the guys at the top, at the bottom, certainly. I think particularly going to Washington with that need for a big wing. They've already got a ball-dominant guard. They've got an elite big. They've got some other young guys. They've got a lot of lottery picks on that team. They don't have a guy like this that right away makes you so much better on both ends of the floor. His intensity, his IQ, his versatility offensively. He can play off as a cutter, or you can give him the ball and let him go create. So there's no doubt that he is NBA ready, immediately plug and play for DeBonta. But I think when you start looking around the first round, other than the obvious guys at the top, I look at a guy like Jaxel Lendeborg in Golden State. Man, they have to be thrilled that a team that really can't wait for guys to be drafted and developed down the road with the state of their roster and what they're still trying to do, that a guy like that with that much maturity and polish on his game would be available at that pick. They have to be thrilled to get a guy like that, a bigger wing with versatility, and most importantly, he's mature. He's got some seasoning. That's what Golden State needs.
9: I'm at the place, Tim, where anything Presti and OKC do, I just blindly say must be great because it always is. You get a guy in Mara whose length is massively impactful, and Sturts, I don't know how much you saw him play in college, but I love the way that guy plays.
2: Completely agree with it. I was wondering if they were going to try to package those and move up into the, you know, the top six, top eight. They weren't able to do that. Maybe they didn't want to do that. Look, they've got two bigs now, and so you got to get Mara, and it's an interesting situation, assuming Hartenstein's back. You've got now three bigs, so I want to see how that plays out. I really like Mara. His passing ability as a guy like on a short roll, which you get a lot in OKC because of the amount of attention that Shea draws off ball screens, he could also, I think, eventually extend his range. I think he could step out, become a pick and pop, but his rim protection is elite. He's agile, and his ability to go track guys in the lane. And then Sturts is a guy, I think, as a spacer, as a shooter, you know for a fact that his IQ is something that certainly Mark Daigneault is going to love about him. People were questioning his defense. Was it good enough? Look, if you're going to go to a place where you need some defensive infrastructure around you, I think he found it in Oklahoma City. But I think ultimately he's a guy that's just a winner. He's smart. He's crafty. And he's a guy that's going to be appreciated there. Look, that's a tough rotation to crack. I don't know what it's going to look like for those guys early on in Oklahoma City, but I think they got two really good, smart players that maybe bide their time a little bit, but eventually become very good NBA players.
4: Round one now in the books. Round two coming up on Wednesday. We'll see it on ESPN. Hear it here on ESPN Radio right now. SportsCenter all night. Speaking of drafts, the NFL supplemental one will not happen. The NFL opting not to have a supplemental draft for quarterback Brendan Sorsby, and it means Sorsby has some pretty limited options for the upcoming football season. Earlier on the Rich Eisen Show, NFL Network reporter Andrew Siciliano.
24: If he had entered the supplemental draft, if there had been a supplemental draft and it had been granted and he didn't get picked, he'd be a free agent. He went through the process, everyone passed, he could sign wherever. He could sign with the Jets. He could sign with the Browns. He could sign with anybody. He can go sign with the Super Bowl champion Seattle Seahawks if he wanted to. But now that there is no supplemental draft, he's kind of locked out. He's got nowhere to go. And Brendan Sorsby is now likely ticketed for the 2027 draft.
4: The decision from the NFL essentially coming down to concerns over potential distractions this summer and through training camp for a player who was looking to enter the league after admitting to thousands of bets on college and pro sports, including nearly four dozen wagers on Indiana football while he was on the team. ESPN insider Adam Schefter.
10: The league, despite any gambling partnerships, the league really does not want any part of gambling, no matter how serious it is or isn't. And anybody that has any role with that, anybody who has any accusations involved with gambling, even though the NCAA said that there were no integrity of the game violations, the league doesn't care. It's the league's supplemental draft, and the league does not want to create a supplemental draft this year for a player who has been accused of gambling. They don't have enough time to vet it. They don't care that they don't have enough time to vet it. And Brendan Sorsby is going to, I think, wind up spending this season, maybe beyond, this season, certainly, out of football, watching and getting ready for what he hopes would be the 2027 NFL draft.
4: And with the pall of a gambling scandal hanging over the situation, the NFL was essentially in no hurry to advance his career after he'd lost out on collegiate opportunities. And the league was rather candid in explaining it to Sorsby. ESPN insider Dan Graziano.
11: They sent Brendan Sorsby a long letter from the attorney of the management council, and basically it said that they didn't feel he had adequately addressed the issues that led to these circumstances, that, you know, he's no longer eligible to play in the NCAA. We all know why. It's because of what the league said in its letter is a repeated pattern of violations involving gambling, and they just didn't feel like that he had addressed those issues sufficiently for them to hold a supplemental draft. The league does not have to hold a supplemental draft. It's in the league's sole discretion whether to do so. And they didn't feel that Brendan Sorsby had adequately addressed the issues that led to him basically needing to apply because the NCAA had rendered him ineligible.
12: Hey, Graz, were there teams that were interested in potentially grabbing him in the draft?
11: There were. And there will be next year when he's in the 2027 draft. He's immensely talented. You know, he's got classic quarterback build. He's got all these things that you want in a quarterback prospect. It'll be interesting to see now if he's not able to play in the 2026 season, what that does to his draft prospects come the spring of 2027. But there were a number of teams that were poking around on this, that were making calls, you know, to people around Sorsby, get a handle on the situation, what they were going to be bringing in. The talent is there and was intriguing to teams, but now that intrigue seems like it'll be put off until next spring.
4: Meanwhile, Sorsby, his attorney, saying the league's decision not to hold a supplemental draft is a violation of the CBA and the law. He says they'll turn to the Players Association. A union source telling ESPN they haven't made a determination on whether there are legal grounds to act. Finally breaking through in a rout. That's next. SportsCenter All Night continues. It's ESPN Radio.
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2: My understanding is the Celtics were not willing to part with enough young players and assets to get a deal done. For the second time in 4 years, the Celtics have offered Jaylen Brown in a trade. If you're Boston, there is going to be fallout from this.
3: That's
2: going
3: to be a hard bridge to repair now.
1: Prior to the NBA draft on Tuesday came the deals that we saw on Monday. The big one, of course, Giannis Antetokounmpo going to the Miami Heat. That leaving questions for Jaylen Brown and the Celtics. ESPN insider Shams Charania.
2: The deal that the Celtics offered Milwaukee, Jaylen Brown and two unprotected first round picks, that was a deal that the Celtics believed was an aggressive pursuit. They went after Giannis at the deadline too. Obviously, no deal came to fruition. But the Celtics, my understanding is they were unwilling to put in young players like Hugo Gonzalez and Bear Shireman or adding additional first round picks or pick swaps. The Bucks wanted some combination of maybe young player two, maybe additional draft capital. The Celtics were not willing to do that. So you put your bid in, you get involved in this. You know, I've had a few people tell me last night, you got to get a deal done if you're the Celtics when you put a player like Jaylen Brown on the table and on the line in this circumstance. So at minimum, there will be some fallout from this. Jaylen Brown is extension eligible with the Celtics in July. So a lot of answers, if he's still on the roster, will also be identified then.
1: One of the people trying to provide some of the answers here in June, Celtics GM Brad Stevens.
4: Jaylen Brown's a big part of us. Like, you know, I'm never going to predict the future, but every indication, everything that I think about is with, over the past few years, has been building around those guys, right? And so obviously you never know, but at the same time, I think the one thing I want to make very clear is how valued he's always been. Like, and he's been amazing. He's been an amazing teammate, great person to be around. Whether that run ends 10 years from now when he retires or before, there's a lot to celebrate. And we have a great relationship and an open relationship where we talk about everything. But I don't want to predict the future. But, you know, I look at it as this is our team.
1: And if he stays, are there hard feelings? Former NBA guard Darren Collison.
5: He's one of those players that he's not going to feel sorry for himself. He's going to go out there. He's going to continue to prove the doubters wrong. Yes, does it hurt to see his name in the trade rumors? They got to fix that situation. They got to figure out that situation quickly now because, you know, you don't want anything to kind of ruin that Jaylen Brown, Jason Tatum dynamic, which is so dynamic between those two. But, you know, it just sucks, you know, when you see a guy like Jaylen Brown having to deal with this. But this is the NBA. This is the part that we as players have to deal with it. We don't like to deal with it. It's just part of the business. But, you know, moving forward, I believe Jaylen Brown gets over this and he continues to prove the doubters wrong. And hopefully, you know, he can end on the right side of things where he's not in trade rumors.
1: SportsCenter All Night, ESPN Radio. To the World Cup. Group K action wrapping up with Colombia, a 1-0 shutout of Congo on Tuesday. Colombia will advance to the round of 32, advancing to the knockout stage for the third straight World Cup appearance. They lead Group K with 6 points. They'll clinch first with a win or a draw in their final group stage game against Portugal, which also won on Tuesday in a rout, 5-0 over Uzbekistan. Cristiano Ronaldo, 2 goals in this one, the first player to score in 6 different World Cups. He now has 10 total goals in World Cup action. Oldest player with a multi-goal game at the World Cup as well at the age of 41. Group L seeing England and Ghana play to a 0-0 draw. England remains in first place in Group L with 4 points. Ghana in second place also with 4 points, but England leads on goal differential. England does have a 12-game competitive win streak snapped. Croatia, a 1-0 win over Panama, which is eliminated from the round of 32 contention. Croatia, third in Group L currently with 3 points. The World Cup update brought to you by Gusto. 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Right now, SportsCenter All Night to baseball. A night ago, the Padres and the Braves played a 1-0 game. Tuesday, another one-run game, which would be decided in the final at-bat.
6: Have a 2-inning outing this year. Trying to end it right here and right now. Base hit should win the game. First pitch. Manny swings, lines it up the middle into center and a base hit. Merrill rounding third on his way. Harris's throw to the plate will not be in time. And Manny Machado wastes no time. A walk-off RBI single on the first pitch of the bottom of the 10th inning. And the Padres cap a madcap night at Petco Park with a 7-6 win over the Braves.
1: 97-3 the fan. Padres with the 7-6 win on Machado's 10th career walk-off hit, his first since July 5th in 2024 against the Diamondbacks. Padres improved to 4-1 in extra inning games this season. That's the best record in Major League Baseball. Braves have lost 4 of 5 series after winning 18 of the first 21 this season. Dodgers not really in a close one against the Twins.
7: Stretch by Rogers, target set, now the pitch. And Muncy bangs it down the right field side. Fair ball, it's going to roll to the corner. Paez comes in to score. Mookie in right behind him and chugging into second with a two-out, two-run double is Max Muncy. And it's a dozen on the board. It's 12-2.
8: Yeah, they're not done yet.
1: Dodgers hang on for a 12-3 win. AM 570 LA Sports, Dodgers' eighth win by 9 runs or more this season. Phillies also putting up double digits in the run column.
9: The pitch swung on, hit in the air, deep right field, down the line. It is fair and gone. It's a home run.
10: Oh, yeah.
9: Bryson Stott into the second deck with a 3-run home run.
1: 94 WIP, Phillies a 14-9 win over Washington. Straight ahead, Washington at the top of the draft. That's next. SportsCenter All Night. It's ESPN Radio.
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0: The AL East leading New York Yankees are in Boston to face the Red Sox. 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
1: The NFL will not have a supplemental draft for Brendan Sorsby. They made that decision on Tuesday. Ronaldo with a pair of goals as he finally breaks through in the World Cup. NBA draft on Tuesday. And we finally have the decision at the top of the draft. AJ DeBonsa, number one.
2: With the second pick in the 2026 NBA draft, the Utah Jazz select Darren Peterson.
3: They're getting the most talented prospect in this draft. He is a fluid, smooth, almost artistic scorer.
4: I think it's a perfect fit for Utah in DP.
5: I'm ready. I know all the guys there. They told me how it fit in at the combine. I thought it worked well. Excited to go be that backcourt with Beyonce.
6: He's got to forget about what position he plays. Just, he needs to go out and hoop. He needs just to be a basketball player.
1: The two we expected at the top went one and two. And then at number three.
2: With the third pick in the 2026 NBA draft, the Memphis Grizzlies select Cameron Boozer from Duke University.
1: Cam Boozer goes number three overall. And then he spoke with the NBA draft on ESPN Radio.
7: Cam Boozer joining us here. First and foremost, congratulations. We keep noting the suit game. We've had a couple of black suits. The white, though.
8: Yes, sir.
7: This is really nice. Again,
6: it's a little Miami Vice kind of stuff right there.
8: That's Mr. 305 right there.
7: We already know what it is. Very Florida. Very Florida. Guys.
9: Well, first off, Cam, congratulations. And, of course, I've seen you every step of the way. I've been fortunate to be able to watch you do this. We were commenting before, you may be the most accomplished high school basketball player of all time. So what do you do to top that off? You go out and win the Wooden Award. You've been the most productive college basketball player. As you come in and you are all the Memphis Grizzlies looking at you as a possibility, as a franchise guy, do you feel like all the work, all the production, everything is now paid off at this point?
8: I've done so much throughout my whole career, but I mean, to me, as exciting as it is, as amazing as it is, I'm going to soak in this whole moment, but the work is just beginning, you know? But I'm super excited. I'm super grateful Memphis believes in me, took a chance on me. And, I mean, the future's bright.
6: Everyone has watched you play this past year. And did it bother you sometimes? Well, he's not overly athletic. He's not this. And then all you do is win games and make plays for other people, make plays for yourself. Do you even pay any attention to that static? Or does it motivate you?
8: Of course I see it, you know? But to me, it's about who you listen to. You know, the people who are saying those things and talking about that stuff are really not the people you should be listening to. You know, you got to be listening to people who really understand the game, are your coaches, things like that, where you actually get better at versus, you know, the media. The media is crazy, man, and it's going to run wild if you let it, and it can get to your head a lot. So who you listen to is very important.
10: It's great that you're humble, but I'm going to correct you. They didn't take a chance on you. They invested in you, and they made a really, really good investment. Tell me what it was like. You've grown up with expectations all the time. Your father, Carlos, and I go way, way back. I mean, all this was expected of you. How difficult is it to deal with that? I mean, you're just doing this again. It's like, well, yeah, of course. That's what Cam was supposed to do. I mean, does it ever get like a little bit like, come on, can I just be like one of the other guys? Why do I have these incredible expectations that I've grown up with?
8: I think it's a privilege, honestly. You know, I don't want to be one of the other guys. I want to be Cameron Boozer. I want to be someone special. I want to be one of the greatest players ever play the game. And that comes with expectations. That comes with pressure. It's tough sometimes, but, you know, I welcome it because this is the life that I chose. So I'm super appreciative at the same time as it's hard.
7: Well, congratulations. We noted that the other player to once wear all white on the draft night, LeBron James. So not a bad guy to follow. Congratulations. Enjoy the rest of the night.
8: Yes, sir. Thank you.
7: Thanks so much
8: it.
7: For your time.
1: Freshman going the first eight positions in the NBA draft that the round one on Tuesday night. Heard it here on ESPN Radio. Back to New York.
7: All right, thank you, Jay. Alan Hunt here with Corey Alexander at the Barclays Center. Round one of the 2026 NBA draft is over. And Corey, it really felt like it went chalk for for the first three picks for sure, when you had DeBosta go one and Peterson go two, Boozer go three, was there any surprises early in this draft?
9: I will say this. First surprise for me was at six. Mychal Brown Jr. going six to Brooklyn. That really changed things for me. I was expecting him at 10 to Milwaukee. So when you see that, that throw things off a little bit. We were expecting A-Cup at 7 to Sacramento, but then that pushes Kingston Flemings down a bit, and I believe that's where the draft started to get a little different for everybody.
7: And Flemings went number 8 to the Atlanta Hawks, and right after that, the number 9 pick, the Dallas Mavericks, and Dusty May, the Michigan head coach, reportedly heading to Dallas to be the head coach there, and their pick, interestingly enough, being Merez Johnson Jr., who is from Michigan, and so bringing in his own player.
9: But what I love most about that is when you consider the fact that there are three different players, all front court players, that if Dusty May has any say-so with Masai Ujiri in this pick, that he has to choose from. And we were all expecting Yaxel Lindeborg to be the first of the Michigan players off the board.
7: Right.
9: Merez Johnson going to Dallas with that number 9 pick makes you recognize just the value that Dusty May has with Merez Johnson, as well as what Masai Ujiri sees with his first pick as the general manager of the Dallas Mavericks for that franchise.
7: And Yaxel Lindeborg went a couple of picks later at number 11 to the Golden State Warriors, which is certainly a team that has they've used young players in with some of the older players on that team as they're trying to keep things going to stay at a championship level. All right, Corey, one last thing here is, One team that might have changed their direction today.
9: Honestly, when you talk about changing direction, I believe the San Antonio Spurs did a tremendous job of bolstering that front line and getting Victor Wembanyama some help. You take a young potential stud in Jaden Quaintance, but then you go a few picks later and you bring in Terrence Reed Jr., who has been productive in college now for 4 years. To give some insurance for Quaintance, who's been injured, if he can reach that potential, and you've got both those guys now at your center position, which allows Victor Wembanyama to move more on the perimeter and play at that stretch four spot, which he truly is, now the Spurs could be building something spectacular. It is if they didn't already have an embarrassment of riches
7: right.
9: of young players. They continue to add to that through this year's draft.
7: Yeah, that young team that got to the NBA Finals, everybody said a bit ahead of schedule, just continues to add more young talent. Well, that's it here from the Barclays Center. Round 2 tomorrow night here in Brooklyn. For Corey Alexander, I'm Alan Hahn right here on your home for the 2026 NBA Draft, ESPN Radio, and the ESPN app. Now let's go back to Jay Reynolds in the studio.
1: Thanks, Alan. Well done. We'll hear from you on Wednesday as well right here on ESPN Radio. Right now, SportsCenter all night. Back to baseball, Mariners, Pirates.
11: Here comes the 1-0. Swung on, blasted, right field. It's high, it's deep, it is gone! Welcome home, Cole Young! A two-run home run, and the Mariners have the lead! The kind of homecoming you dream of! 3-2 Mariners off the bat of Cole Young.
1: In the seventh inning, go-ahead two-run shot. First career go-ahead homer in the seventh inning or later for a guy who grew up in Pittsburgh. Mariners beat the Pirates 3-2. The call on Seattle Sports, 7:10 a.m. Brian Reynolds, no relation, extended his on-base streak to 28. Giants pulling away from the Athletics.
12: The pitch. He lines one back up the middle, base hit. Eldridge coming around third. He's going to get the go sign. Here comes the throw. He is safe. And not by much. Eldridge scores from second on the Devers hit. It's 3-1.
1: ANBR with the call. 3-1 the final as the Giants beat the Athletics. Saves 1-for-2 with runners in scoring position. Tie for the second fewest at-bats with runners in scoring position in a game this season. Brewers shutting out the Reds.
12: The pitch, Bowers, a bouncing ball over the glove of Stewart, and it's going to roll into the corner. On the move is Vaughn. He's going to be waved around third. The ball gets away from Marte in the right field corner. Vaughn will score all the way to third is Bowers. It is 1-0 Milwaukee.
1: They would double that lead and take a 2-0 win over the Reds. Brandon Sproat gets the win. 6 innings, career high 10 strikeouts in one hit ball. Had a no-hitter through 5 innings. Second longest no-hit bid of his career. The Reds held to two hits in being shut out. Their third game this season with two hits or fewer, tied for the most in baseball with the Rockies. Angels a 5-1 win over the Orioles. Angels improving at 24-10 when scoring at least five this season. Orioles have a three-game win streak snapped. White Sox and Guardians.
13: A lot of support and positivity. A swing and a fly ball. Left field, and it is out of here. Vargas goes deep. It's 2-1.
1: 2-1 the final for Chicago. White Sox had just three hits, but they get the win. Their fewest number of hits and a win since June 18th of 2024 against Houston. It's a 2-1 win over Cleveland in this one. SportsCenter All Night, ESPN Radio. Changes coming for both the NCAA and the PGA Tour. In college, it's a new five-year age-based eligibility model, which has been approved under the new rule.

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2: I think the first is delivering the best golfers in the world, the best 120 golfers in the world together, week in and week out consistently. Mm-hmm. We hear that a lot from fans. We have 47 events now, but they don't know who's playing where and why and what it means. Now with two tracks, two series, on the championship series, we'll have the best golfers together week in and week out. That's number one. Number two, there'll be a standings and a point system that you'll understand. Mm-hmm. And so the stakes of those series, you'll understand very clearly, culminating in a regular season champion, which I think will be the hardest thing to do in golf, is to actually beat your peers on that championship series. And then finally, I think the other benefit, we're going to have a playoff after that, and it's going to be a playoff on an Anaconda course with match play. And so I think you'll see the best golfers together in a new format, a new tour championship that people will love.
3: How important was it to establish that track one and track two when we talk about the championship and challenger series?
2: I think it was really important. I think you can't have the best players in the world playing consistently if you don't give them a dedicated series in which they play. There was a lot of talk. Should we have these championship series players play down into this challenger series? The minute you start doing that, one, you complicate the standings, but also you can't deliver what fans and our partners want, which is, no, I just want the best.
3: Yeah.
2: How do I know they're best? Because they played their way and they earned into it. And I think that's where the promotion and relegation come at the end of the season is, you know, how do we know who's the best? How do we know who's coming up? Well, there's a way to actually get yourself into the top tour, or I should say the top series at the end of the season.
3: How many events do you think realistically you expect the top players to participate?
2: Well, it's a good question. There's a lot of debate. There's 23 to 24 events. That includes the majors and includes, depending on the year, the President's Cup or the Ryder Cup. I don't think every player will play in every single one. But when we look at it consistently across the board, we will have well over 90% of the best players in each event. And if they take a tournament off, it'll be because, look, maybe they've won early and they want to take a rest, or maybe they want to get ready for a major, whatever happens to be, but it'll be built into the competitive system, so you'll understand the impact on the standings, and it'll be much more in that context in which they make the decision.
3: And how will we have a more compelling end of the season there?
2: Yeah, there's going to be a season finale.
3: Okay.
2: And in that finale, we're really going to award the golfer who has actually won the regular season, which, again, as I said, hardest thing in golf, beat these 120 guys consistently over a defined period of time, but also will determine the promotion relegation. So you'll be watching that series final, and there'll be a lot at stake going on, which will be exciting. And if that's not enough for you, we'll then very quickly pivot to a new competition, which is we're going to take a subset of those top players who qualify for this tour championship, and they're going to play in some match play at an iconic course, and fans will love it.
1: At least the top 90 players in the points list from the championship series will retain their membership for the following season. Staying in Atlanta for the next 3 years or so, that's next. SportsCenter All Night continues. It's ESPN Radio.
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1: 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Football news. Hall of Fame quarterback Jim Kelly, admitting he had a stroke this spring, but he's doing well at this point. In Atlanta, tight end Kyle Pitts agreeing to a three-year, $54 million deal. $36 million of that is fully guaranteed. Speaking of guys in the NFL, well, that will not include Brendan Sorsby, at least for this year. The NFL says there will be no supplemental draft. ESPN analyst Pete Thamel.
2: The supplemental draft is a bit of a vague and opaque world, but basically the NFL has the right to hold a draft in the summertime if it wants to. It's usually for players who aren't eligible, etc. The NFL sent Sorsby a letter today that said they are not going to hold the supplemental draft. The NFL's decision came down to the league's right in the collective bargaining agreement whether or not have a draft. Sources told me and Adam Schefter, the NFL viewed that Sorsby would be a distraction to teams and clubs as they go into camp. And in a fairly scathing letter that they sent to Sorsby with the decision, the NFL made it clear. It said, your petition filed 3 business days before the deadline without any supporting information or documentation, and only after abandoning college sports your recent litigation efforts to avoid NCAA sanctions. It does not provide a basis for the league to alter its plans to not hold a supplemental draft. So Brendan Sorsby will push back. His attorney, Jeffrey Kessler, texted me a little while ago, and he said, it's a violation of the CBA and the law, this NFL decision, and we will pursue this immediately with the NFLPA. Jeffrey Kessler, the attorney, has a good track record against both the NCAA and the NFL, so this is not the last we have heard of this Brendan Sorsby case. But as of now, the NFL will not be holding a supplemental draft, which means Brendan Sorsby will either not play football in 2026 or will have to seek an alternate route, whether that's some kind of junior college, NAIA, or Canada. It's too early to really say. Sorsby was just informed of this in the last hour, but he will not be playing in the NFL in 2026 per the league today.
3: Is there anything that we can maybe look towards, something that's happened in the past that's relatively along the lines of what we have seen or what we are seeing transpire?
2: There isn't a whole lot of precedent to this case. Look, this case wraps around Brendan Sorsby's gambling. He admitted to placing thousands of bets. There's no ambiguity there. They were on college sports. They were on pro sports. And there were also 40 bets on Indiana football while he was on the Indiana roster. That looms large in this case. NFL sources made clear to me that, you know, there is an ethical issue looming here with Brendan Sorsby. Quote, his application carries with it a lot of issues, core integrity of the game issues. That's according to a source to myself and Adam Schefter. So look, this Brendan Sorsby case, he's not certainly the first gambler to come to the NFL, but because the supplemental draft is this nebulous world, the NFL has exercised the right to make a decision to not have one. We'll see what Sorsby's legal volley back means for his future.
1: 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This was SportsCenter. 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PCAHR.
4: The pitch. And a high fly ball hit to deep right center field. Going back is Benj, looks up, gone! 3-run home run for Pete Crow Armstrong against the team that drafted him. And the Cubs have blown things open here. It's 5-0 Cubs here in the second.
1: 17 homers on the year, 10th homer in the month of June. Cubs Radio Network with the call. Cubs a 9-6 win over the Mets. As for the Yankees, lollipop out, bat in hand.
5: High fly ball, right field and deep. Maljeri back on the track at the wall. See ya! A home run for Jazz Chisholm Jr. And the Yankees take a 3-2 lead.
1: They would win it 4-3 over the Tigers, whose 4-game win streak comes to an end with the loss. Yankees snapping a 3-game losing streak. They're now 10-5 in their last 15. 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
6: After the mound visit, first pitch from Cornell to Casey. That one drilled out to right down the line. And he's deep, flirting with the pole. It's a fair ball, and it's gone. Bombs away for the fish. Casey with a three-run shot. His ninth on the year. And it's 5-1 Marlins in the bottom of the fifth.
0: Number four.
1: Royals on the road at the Trop, and Tampa native Jack Caglione having an impact. 96.5 The Fan.
6: Here's the pitch. Fastball laced high in the air. Deep left center field. Mullins is back. He looks up. It's gone. Off the wall. It comes back in play. Home run signaled. Second one of the game for Jack Caglione. A two-run shot in front of family and friends. What a homecoming for Jack Caglione.
0: Number three.
1: Joey Loperfido enters the game in the ninth. Reaches on catcher's interference. Then in the 11th, KBME.
6: The 1-2. And Loperfido hammers it deep to right field. It's hooking. If it stays fair, it's gone. It's a fair ball and a go-ahead three-run homer. Joey Loperfido, the former Blue Jay, comes back to Toronto and gives the Astros a 9-6 lead in the 11th. What a time for your first home run of the season.
0: Number two.
1: What a matchup in Washington for the Phillies and Nats.
6: Here's the set. No sign of the bunt. A swing and a drive. Center field deep. Way back it goes. To the wall. It's gone! I don't believe it! A three-run home run for Jordy Bibas. The Nationals are back in front. Improbably.
0: Number one.
1: Nationals taking the lead there in the bottom of the eighth, but Philly answers in the top of the ninth. 94 WIP.
6: The pitch swung on, hit in the air, deep right field, down the line, it is fair and gone! It's a home run!
7: Oh yeah!
6: Bryson Stott into the second deck with a three-run home run!
1: There were 15 combined runs in the eighth and ninth innings of that one. It's Wednesday, June 24th, birthday of Lionel Messi. He's 39 today. World Cup, NBA draft, more reaction coming up on Unsportsmanlike. They're next. I'm Jay Reynolds. It's ESPN Radio.
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18: For the second straight night, Manny Machado is the hero for the Padres as his RBI single in the bottom of the 10th gave the Padres the 7-6 win over the Atlanta Braves. It was a wild second inning. The Braves bat around and score four times. The Padres answer, they bat around and score five times in that second inning. Calm down a little bit towards the end of the game, but unfortunately, the Braves could not get it done. J.R. Richie goes five innings, gives up five hits, five runs, four of them were earned, walked four, and struck out seven. The Braves will look to avoid the sweep tonight. J.P. Sears on the mound for the Padres. He's 31-41 in his career. He was called up before this series, and Martin Perez gets the ball for the Braves. He's 6-3, has a 2.78 ERA, 23 walks, and 56 strikeouts. Ford Leadoff Show coming your way at 7:25 in first pitch between the Braves and the Padres, 8:40 from Petco Park in San Diego. We'll have all of it on the Braves Radio Network.
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0: right, top of the morning to you. It's the morning show, 960 The Ref, presented by Piedmont Orthopedics and Sports Medicine, the official healthcare provider of the Georgia Bulldogs. Hope you're having a good, solid Wednesday morning. If you're up early with us, that means you're one of our people. It's very early. Sun not quite up yet in the Athens area. Going to be up in the next like 25 minutes or so. I believe it's like a 625, 626 sunrise official time. The coffee tasting good here in the studio. Hopefully it's tasting good where you are. But we're digesting yet another Braves one-run loss. We'll get to that in just a couple of minutes. But first, man, if you are up early, get outside and feel that fresh air, man. It feels really, really good outside, as we alluded to yesterday. It is currently 63 degrees in the Athens area. Very low humidity, maybe even a slight breeze. This is that weather they told us on the meteorologist front yesterday. It's called natural air conditioning. It's called refreshingly cool, and it really genuinely does feel good outside this morning. I had that little itch in my, not itch, what I'm trying to say, I had that little sense stepping out to my truck this morning. It's like, football, there it is. Like, we got a long way to go. Summer's not even here yet, but that's what I'm craving, or will be craving even more as the next few weeks and months go on, this type of weather. Annika, how did you feel this morning? You got a sweatshirt on. Is that because it's so cold outside?
1: Yeah, but honestly, it's colder in here most of the time.
0: I actually had to turn it down this morning. Somebody hit my degrees up a couple. It may have been you. That's fine.
1: I wasn't here.
0: I ain't even mad at you for it. I'm just kidding. Whoever did it turned it up. And I'm like, wait a second. It's a little bit hot in here. So this you know how this studio is. If you turn the degrees up one or two in the wall, it like gets scalding hot. If you turn it down a couple degrees, it gets, you know, frigidly cold. So you got to find that happy medium somehow. But I think it's just, you got to give or take, don't you? You got to accept the fact that you're either going to be hot or you're going to be cold.
1: Our air conditioning guys come like 100 times. Mm-hmm. He says it's overshooting, whatever that means. So it's just blowing more of whatever you're doing to it than it's supposed to get to the temperature that you put it at.
0: It's a very fairly new and nice split unit. If you're familiar with what a split unit is, it's not like a traditional air conditioner, but man, it's powerful. There's no doubt about that. It's really, really powerful. Also, my TV is not working in the studio. Do you have any information on that? I don't know. I can't get the remote to work. Maybe the remote batteries are dead. I'll have to reach during the break and see if I can press that button on the bottom of it. But I usually like having my sports center on just for breaking news purposes and all that. But someone turned my TV off, or it broke, one or the other. There's always a trail, Annika, when someone comes in this studio, then they leave. And I'm not you. I'm just saying in general, whenever somebody that's not usually in this studio, there's always a trail of clues that says somebody has been in my studio. It's all good. Just all we ask is leave it the way you found it and don't press my buttons that don't need to be pressed. But anyway, good Wednesday morning, good weather outside. Enjoy it while it lasts. Unfortunately, I've heard some other terms I don't like when it comes to the forecast. Annika, when you hear the word heat dome, what do you think about heat dome?
1: I don't think I've ever even heard that term.
0: I think of like an oven. I mean, a literal like putting something in the oven to bake, like a cookies or something, just anything. But that's what they're using for the end of next week. So basically enjoy this low humidity next day and a half or so. But I think even by the weekend, the humidity is going to come back. The temperature is going to spike back up into those upper 80s, low 90s before the weekend's over. But here's what we're looking at late next week. I know it's early, but like everybody that talks about the weather is already talking about this, quote, heat dome coming our way. Next Tuesday, Annika, we'll be here Tuesday the 30th, 95 degrees. Wednesday, 97. Thursday, 98. Friday, 98. Saturday, 98. And that's the actual temperatures. You start throwing that humidity and that, quote, heat dome on top of that. We start talking about heat indexes and all that. Probably well up over 100 degrees. So if you've got 4th of July plans, Annika, it's coming up pretty quick. A week from Saturday, the 4th of July. And they include being outside or doing, you know, barbecue stuff or going to watch fireworks, whatever you're doing. Sounds like it's going to be absolutely miserable, miserable, deep South Georgia hot. And I'm not looking forward to that. I like the 4th of July a lot. I think it's a very cool Americana, nostalgic summer vibe holiday. I actually look very forward to the 4th of July every year. But man, it looks like it's going to be really, really hot. So moral of the story, get out and enjoy. today, because it looks like it's going to be a pretty nice day today. Highs only about 85, 86. But as they say, when you lack the humidity, it's going to feel much, much, much more refreshing than your typical 86 outside today. So get out and enjoy it. I did get my lawn cut yesterday, Annika.
1: Yeah.
0: It needed it bad, like the front and backyard. It took me about an hour to do the whole thing behind my push mower, but it was legitimately comfortable doing it. There was some good wind gusts going on yesterday, like while I was cutting the grass, and just very enjoyable. I did it like 5 o'clock, usually a really, really hot time of day. But I very much enjoyed it. And the fruits of your labor after you get a lawn cut, sit back and look at it, is a very refreshing thing. So I got to experience and enjoy that yesterday. What did you do yesterday?
1: I didn't really do much yesterday. I left here. I went back to my place and I was like, I'm going to just like sit down for a second, you know? And then I fell asleep for 4 hours. So then I woke up and I was like, gosh, there's really not much left to do. I mean, it's already like 4 o'clock. So I went to my parents' house. I had dinner over there. And then I came back to my house, watched Love Island, and went to sleep.
0: We got about 20 minutes. You want to give a Love Island recap?
1: Ooh, okay. Last night...
0: Speaking like deep languages that we won't understand. Get nerdy for a couple minutes. What's happening on Love Island?
1: Okay, so this week is Casa Amor.
0: Oh, of course. Yeah. One of my favorite weeks on Love Island.
1: Exactly, yeah. It's like the week of Love Island. So basically what happens is in Love Island, you are coupled up with somebody and you're trying to figure out if like that's the right couple for you. You're exploring your connections, whatever. And Casa Amor is they separate the girls and boys and bring in new girls and new boys. Mm. And you have to see if the person that you meet at Casa Amor is going to be like a better match for you than the person you've been coupled up with for the last 2-3 weeks.
0: Temptations.
1: Yes. And so it's getting kind of crazy. Last night they did this thing called Temperatures Rising, which is the boys in the casa and the girls in the villa are like they have their new partners and they're like trying to see who like can put on a better show basically, and whoever does the best wins a point for either casa or villa, and then they're like competing against each other. Which basically the challenge was nothing. The whole drama of it was that whoever won the challenge, the other team would get the text of like, hey, so-and-so and so-and-so won. And so like the guys would be like, oh, well, who's Corey? Like who's Kata with? Who's Corey? Because like they don't know these guys. They're new. And so if whoever won, you would get to see who they were coupled up with. So that was the drama last night.
0: I'm like in awe just listening to you right now. Absolutely in awe. If you want to talk Love Island with Annika, 706-549-6000. You can give your opinions and see if she agrees or disagrees. Annika, I pulled up while you were doing your soliloquy of Love Island just now. I pulled up a picture of Love Island, promotional.
1: Yeah.
0: You do realize these are not real people, right?
1: Yes.
0: Okay. There's not a single person that I'm looking at on the Love Island crew, whatever this thing is called, has eaten a carb or a gram of fat in the last 8 years. They're probably all like sucking down GLP-1s like they're candy right now. Like this is not real life. You do recognize that, right?
1: Yeah, no, it's trash. Okay, I've made that very clear. The show is trash, but it's awesome. And last night, my winners, Trinity and Bryce, they were like yearning for each other in the different places. Like they were both the night before last. So not yesterday, but the night before. Bryce was crying in the casa because he was like, gosh, I just really like Trinity and like I just miss her, whatever, blah, blah, blah.
0: All right, scratch the 706-549-6000. If you want to talk Love Island with Annika, give your personal cell phone number out real quick because I'm not sure I want to do this on air anymore.
1: I love Love Island.
0: We have watched trashy TV over the years. I'm not shaming you for it, but this may be like the lowest of trash that I've ever seen in my life when it comes to TV. But that's okay. That's just my personal opinion. And I hope you enjoy it. I like things that make people happy. I genuinely do. You know who's really, really happy this morning, Annika? Kyle Pitts of the Atlanta Falcons. A 3-year, $54 million extension, $36 million guaranteed. He becomes the highest paid tight end in NFL history. This is a little bit controversial when it comes to the signing. There's mixed emotions amongst Falcons fans of do we want Kyle Pitts or not. I think a lot of Falcons fans were kind of hoping he would either go away and use that money somewhere else, or even like find a way to like structurally sign and trade him over the last several months. But yesterday, the kind of bombshell out of nowhere, I was not expecting this. Kyle Pitts gets a 3-year, $54 million extension. And along with the Drake London signing from a month or so ago, the Falcons now have some really, really expensive receivers in their offense. And Bijan Robinson is up for an extension here pretty soon. Now I'm hoping this doesn't affect that. I would much rather keep Bijan Robinson around than Kyle Pitts. But my problem, Monica, is the Falcons have nobody to throw to him. Penix coming off that what is it, 18th knee injury?
1: Yeah.
0: Whatever he's coming off of. I'm not a Penix fan in general. I don't care if he is healthy. I don't think he's a very good quarterback. I do not think he's a franchise quarterback, especially this point of his career. If he pans out later on, then I will happily say I was wrong, especially if it's in a Falcons jersey. But I am just not high on the prospects of Michael Penix ever being a good quarterback. He's injured. He says, he claims that he's on track and he expects to be there at the beginning of the season. I'll believe that when I see it. And even if he does, he's just not going to stay healthy because the track record of his life proves he cannot stay healthy. Four, count them, 1, 2, 3, 4 season-ending injuries in college football at a fifth last year when he was quarterback for the Atlanta Falcons. Tua Tagovailoa, a name that brings up a lot of bad memories for us dog fans, is going to be your, in all likelihood, starting quarterback for the beginning of the Falcons year this year. He can't stay on the field either. He gets a concussion just by looking at a linebacker across the line of scrimmage. So now you got a really, really, really expensive tight end. You got a really expensive Drake London, who I support, by the way. I think Drake London's phenomenal. But my biggest issue with this signing of Kyle Pitts is that we need someone to throw to him, and then we'll worry about having Kyle Pitts for $54 million for 3 years. I've said this before, and some people agree, some people disagree. I think when you have a bad quarterback, having a tight end is your best friend. I think that reflected in Kyle Pitts' stats last year, that Michael Penix isn't the greatest quarterback throwing downfield, and he kind of resulted he audibled into throwing to the tight end more than you would expect. So here we are. Kyle Pitts is a very, very well-paid individual from Monica, the University of Florida, where he did beat the Dogs back in 2020, even if Lewis Cine knocked him out in the second quarter when they collided. Both of them had to leave the game, never came back. They threw the targeting call on Lewis Cine. I vehemently disagreed with it, but it was a bang-bang tough football play. It was unfortunate that both players got hurt in the process, but I don't think the targeting call should have been the case. But he was eating the Dog's lunch before he got hurt. You kind of thought in your mind, like, all right, can maybe Georgia come back without their best weapon on the field? But remember Kyle Trask? That was the quarterback in 2020 for Florida. A guy you just did not expect to, like, have any success at all. But he had his way with that Georgia defense. And that, fortunately, Annika, that's the last time that they beat the Dogs. And it's been, what, 21, 2, 3, 4, 5, a five-game win streak now for Georgia over Florida down in Jacksonville, looking to make it 6 when they meet in Mercedes-Benz Stadium on Halloween this year. But that was the big news out of the NFL, at least for the Falcons yesterday, was Kyle Pitts getting that big extension. That will certainly incite various opinions and debate, and hopefully he goes out and earns that money over the next few years. We mentioned earlier also the Braves' one-run loss again last night. To the Padres, this one's 7-6. It was 1-0 a couple nights ago, but last night, look, it was late, so I didn't see how it ended. But the Braves were up 4-0 in the second. The problem, Monica, you gave up 5 runs in the bottom of the second, so it did not last at all. Like, you scored 4. Hey, good start. Then you blinked your eyes, and J.R. Richie gave up a lot of traffic, a lot of singles, a double, I believe, in the second, but the Padres wind up scoring 5. Take the lead. Then they went jockeyed back and forth a little bit, but it went to extras. Manny Machado, that now possible only for the last few years, the walk-off leadoff single in the bottom of the 10th inning. So no outs, runner on second because of the runner rule. Manny Machado hits an abrupt single, and that's all she wrote. The Braves now lose the series to the Padres. You have a chance to salvage a game tonight without getting swept at 8:40. And who's my pitcher tonight, Annika? Let's see here.
1: It was Martin Perez.
0: Yeah, that sounds right. He should be up in the rotation too, which he's one of those guys that'll surprise you. He'll get rocked. Yeah, it is Martin Perez. who is 6-3, pretty good line, actually. Martin Perez, 6'3", 278. I don't know why my mind has him blocked as, like, he just seems like he's a fill-in to me. Maybe that's the problem. He's only in the rotation because of all the injuries that the Braves have sustained, and it's been that way all year long. It's not like it's new, but his record is actually much better than I realized. 6'3", 278 ERA, 56 strikeouts. J.P. Sears is going to go for the Padres tonight. Now, he does not have a line at all. Is he making his season debut or starting? I'm not sure what his deal is.
1: Yeah, it looks like he is.
0: He has played in 108 regular season Major League Baseball games, so it's certainly not a career debut at all. In fact, he's kind of old. I say that lovingly, by the way. He was born in 96. That puts him at 30 years old. But it looks like he might be making his season debut for the Padres tonight. So we'll see that 8:40. So we got an hour ahead. Maybe I will see some of tonight's game, Monica. I had a goal yesterday to do it, but sometimes those walls just get hit earlier than you realize. So did not see any of the Braves game last night. But Braves, Padres game three tonight after a very frustrating start to San Diego. Remember the 2025 Atlanta Braves that started 0-7. Their first four games of the year were in San Diego, and I can do that math. We lost all four, so we lost these two. We've lost at least six in a row to the Padres. I'd have to go back and find out what we did in 2024 to find out what the Braves' losing streak is in San Diego, but it's just not a place you want to be right now. All right, I got this right here. The Sports Reference is pulling it up. All the games in the history, Annika, that's going to go year by year. I need the M Cubed. That's the website that gives me, like, every single game. All right, here we go. The Braves and Padres, Annika. 2024 would be the last time we went there, right? So back before we possibly could have won. In 24, we were on the road. Let me see here. Which one is home? We actually won, it looks like, why did we play him five times? Oh, we played him in the playoffs, that's right. Played him in the playoffs. We did lose two in the playoffs. So here you go. We actually lost the two games in the playoffs to end the Braves' 2024 season. Do you have any memory of that whatsoever?
1: Kind of.
0: Vaguely. I vaguely remember the Braves making the playoffs in 24. They went to the Padres to San Diego to play a best-of-three series. And the Braves got, essentially, I call it swept. You got swept, but it feels weird saying that 0-2. But the Braves lost two games abruptly, and that was it. It looks like the Braves actually swept the Padres in San Diego in the regular season, a 3-0 sweep. So here's the math. The two in the playoffs, the four last year in the opening series of the season, that's six, and then the two this last couple of nights. The Braves have now lost their last eight games in San Diego. That's just not fun.
1: There was some stupid stat about, like, I think yesterday when the Braves scored those four kind of early on, that was the first time they had scored at Petco in 31 innings.
0: That's brutal. That checks out. I mean, I'd have to go back and look at the scores of the sweep last year, but we know we didn't score any the night before. So that would be, yeah, that, at least, I mean, that's nine. Great. At least nine. Yeah, at least nine going back to the year prior. So, yeah, that stinks. I guess he got shut out a couple of times to start last season. Again, I don't have the scores. All I have is the record year by year here. Actually, you know what? That's not true. All games. Here we go. So last year in 2025, the Braves lost. Well, let's see. That doesn't really check out. 5-3. Back in May. Oh, that was home. Okay, we played him at home. That's right, we played home and away. So, yeah, we got shut out the final two of the four games. 1-0. There's another 1-0 game. Then 5-0. You also lost 4-3 and 7-4 just the start of the season. But, yeah, you're right. That was three straight shutouts in San Diego. I did not realize that. I guess when you don't watch the post-game shows, you're not up late, you miss those kind of nuggets there. So, yeah, three straight shutouts before last night. Then you blow a 4-0 lead in the second. I know it only lasted half an inning because you gave up five in the bottom of the second. But that's tough sledding, man. Very, very tough sledding, unfortunately.
1: My dad was watching on the Braves Vision. Sent me that. Shout out, Dad, and shout out Braves Vision.
0: Thanks, Bucky. Good morning to you, man. No, look, I go to bed early. We get up super early. I'm not apologizing for that at all. I do not have the normal sleep cycle as other people. So for me and a lot of people that work in morning radio or any other super early job out there, it feels kind of like this week is like no Braves. I mean, I know I wake up and read scores. I find out box scores, but like my routine of sitting down, having dinner around 6:30-ish and then watching the Braves at 7:15 that I love so much all summer long, it feels like this week is just totally on pause right now. We just wrapped up Georgia baseball last week. We talk a lot about the countdown. Well, by the way, 73 days from today, we'll have Georgia football. But it kind of feels empty this week for me because I don't get to watch the Braves in my normal routine. And by the time they do play, it's just too late for me to stay up and watch them. And even if I did, I'd watch a couple of innings. Even tonight, look, 8:40 sounds like, oh, you should be able to watch the game tonight. No, I'm in bed by 9:30 at the latest. Like, I'll watch a few innings, and this is a me problem and a me problem only, but I'm like really missing my Braves right now. Maybe Friday night, Annika. Maybe I'll take a big old nap Friday afternoon and try to stay up on the back porch of the lake on Friday and watch some Braves and Giants. They don't start till 10:15 on Friday. 9:40, I think it is on or whatever time it is on Saturday. Then 4:00 on Sunday. Finally, we'll get back home next week, so we'll have some of my normal routine summer Braves viewing habits. But right now, it just really feels empty because the dogs are done playing baseball, and the Braves are playing on the West Coast. So I get no baseball. No baseball in my normal windows this week.
1: Got to watch reruns in the middle of the day.
0: I know, man. What did I watch yesterday? We watched a couple episodes of my Hawaii Five-0. That's my guilty pleasure show. That's my, like, comfort. I can watch episodes where I don't really have to pay full attention. Every episode's kind of a new situation. There are storylines that go well into cross seasons and everything, but I just kind of like watching fast-paced Hawaii Five-0. To me, it's just a fun show to watch. But did that yesterday afternoon. I cut the grass. We ate dinner. We got Hazel. Ringo's sister is staying with us for the next several days. She got dropped off yesterday, so it's good to see the sister Hazel. Haven't seen her in quite some time, Anik. It's been almost a year. So we got her dropped off. They played like crazy out in the backyard for like an hour. Then we just went to bed. That's all she wrote. We got plenty to get to, by the way. In fact, let's go ahead and hit a break a little bit earlier than normal. There's other headlines I want to get to, including the Hawks NBA draft last night. Branson Sorensen got some very bad news yesterday. I'm sure that'll come up in Clay's email coming up at 7 o'clock. We'll talk about that. Big, big changes to the PGA Tour schedule. Like, I need like an emergency conversation with Cuts. I was even thinking about doing that before the week's over to get him to explain these like drastic rule and schedule changes that were announced yesterday for the PGA. In a nutshell, Atlanta will no longer host the Tour Championship at East Lake every single year. They're going to start rotating that all over the place. It still may fall in Atlanta every once in a while in late August, but what's been going on since 2004, 22 years now, Atlanta will no longer be the home of that. But there's all kind of structural format changes for the PGA as a whole and all kind of crazy stuff that I'm even having trouble myself following. So, Cuts, we need you, man. We may try to set something up before the week is over, or we'll just have a really big conversation on Monday when Dave is back with that for the PGA changes. But lots happening. It's not a slow time at all. Plenty going on. I want to get you to pull up some Sporkle games later, too, Annika. That was a lot of fun yesterday.
1: We'll find
0: some. So we'll see what'll happen on that front as well. Music from 1973. I have yet to look. That's what I'm about to do when I hit this break button in just 1 second. I'm going to pull up the Billboard Year-End Hot 100 1973 and try to find some certified bangers for everybody. So we'll do that on the other side. Let's hit that break, Annika. We'll keep the conversation going. Thanks for waking up with us on this very refreshing, cool morning here in Athens. 63 degrees. At 6:31.
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0: King Sports is live in all 50 states. Yes, that means you, Georgia. 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

0: let Annika introduce this. 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
1: This is Night the Lights Went Out in Georgia. This is the OG one.
0: I am learning this morning that there is an original version. I did not know that Reba's was a remake.
1: Yeah, this is Vicki Lawrence. I don't think this is the best version of this song, but it is Reba's the OG.
0: So you like Reba's better?
1: Yeah.
0: Reba can belt it, man. There's no doubt about that. My mom loved her some Reba. My probably still does, I'm assuming. But man, back in my childhood, we had some Reba cassette tapes in the Grand Prix, man. We were driving around listening to some Night the Lights Went Out in Georgia, some Fancy, and some whatever else she's sang. I don't even know.
1: I really like this song.
0: It's a good. Vicki Lawrence has a great voice. I'm learning Vicki Lawrence right now, but she's a great singer. You can tell. Here we go. The Georgia Patrol wasn't making their rounds, so we fired a shot just to flag them down. And a big belly sheriff grabbed his gun and said, "Why'd you do it?" Thanks for educating us, Annika. Number 11 on the Billboard Year-End Hot 100 for 1973, as we are now 73 days until Georgia-Tennessee State. Going to tee it up between the hedges, and man, it's going to be a good day when that rolls around. We got heat domes on the way. If you missed the forecast earlier, it feels really, really good outside this morning, so enjoy that while you've got it. But it sounds like by the end of next week, as we're getting up on that 4th of July holiday, we're not going to be in here next Friday. We're taking that day off as a extension of the fourth weekend, which is pretty cool. But it sounds like you're going to have to combat the heat in a big, big way. So summertime is a-coming. But 73 days till kickoff. You know how I operate, Annika. That's my like light at the end of the tunnel, that maybe, just maybe, that heat will start going away by then. I do like summer. I want to emphasize that. I say this all the time. This becomes a big conversation all summer long. I really do enjoy the vibe of summer. I like the family vacation window, all this stuff. The kids are out of school. Mrs. Booker's at home for a couple of months. I mean, there's some really good things that go on. The boat's in the water. Lake activities are happening. There's just a vibe in summer that I really genuinely enjoy, but I really think the heat drives me insane. I'm not alone in that. A lot of people just cannot take the heat. Well, why do you live in Georgia? Because I got a life and career here. I mean, that's just what I have. I can't just uproot and run away and go do something else. But even though I think about it often, Annika, but I just can't do that. So I'm here for life and got to deal with it. But I do love, I think also at the same time, as much as I love fall and I love the temperatures, I love the activities, I love things that happen in fall more than any other season of the year, I think you have to go through the oppressive heat to appreciate it, though. I think it's like a rite of passage. If summer never got hot, like, would you really appreciate that first chill, that football in the air we talk about when fall does start to roll back in? When you bring that hoodie off the shelf for the first time in half a year or 6 months, it feels good, doesn't it, to put that thing on? So I know we could use hoodies in this studio every morning. I just don't do it. But yeah, it feels good. You got to go through it, Annika, to get to appreciate it.
1: Yeah. I like summer. I'm a summer
0: and
1: person.
0: And I do, too. I genuinely do. It's just the heat.
1: I do not like the heat. I would rather be hot than cold 100 times out of 100.
0: I know a lot of people say that. I'm the polar opposite. I'm literal polar opposite. I would rather be cold than hot. I hate it. I can't stand it.
1: I can be outside and be like miserably hot and still just like, I mean, I'll complain about it, but I can still be outside and almost regardless of the temperature. If it's like above 70 degrees.
0: Makes me question everything.
1: I cannot be outside if it's below like 40 degrees. I will not do it. I hate it. I hate everything about it. I want nothing to do with it. I'll sleep. Like, I will hibernate forever if it means that I don't have to go outside in the cold.
0: To each their own. Bodies are different. But yes, it's just going to be a hot stretch coming up. Looking forward to the colder stretch at the end of the road. Annika, tell me everything you know about Kingston Flemings.
1: He was at Houston, right? That's about it, yeah. Honestly.
0: Honestly, that's about all I know about Kingston Flemings. That's who the Hawks took with the number 8 overall pick in the NBA draft last night. Looking forward to Bill Shank's analysis on his show later today. I know he's been really, really on the Hawks draft for months now, but I'm kind of revert to Bill Shank's and get his opinions and his thoughts on if this was a good fit for the draft or not. So he was taken number 8 really quick. AJ DeBanza from BYU, no surprise at all, taken number 1 overall from BYU to the Washington what is it? Wizards. I'm sorry. I drew a blank for a second. Like, I almost called them the Washington Bullets, which they were back when I was a kid. The Washington Wizards. So, big week for a Washington. If they're going to sign Trae Young to, what do we say, $53 million a year yesterday? And for a few years, and then DeBanza being signed, or drafted number one overall, he should, or he's expected to be a really good NBA player. Watch out for the Wizards in the next couple of years, I guess. Darren Peterson out of Kansas goes number two. This is also no surprise at all. And Cameron Boozer out of Duke goes number three. By the way, Peterson to the Utah Jazz. Boozer to the Memphis Grizzlies. Caleb Wilson out of UNC had his season cut short with that thumb break. That really cost UNC any chance at a run in the postseason. But Caleb Wilson went number four to the Bulls. Keaton Wagler, number five to the... What is that logo, Annika? What am I looking at? Seriously, sometimes I'm not even know what logo that is. That's not the Kings. What is that?
1: What are you looking at?
0: I'm looking at the ESPN draft tracker, but I have absolutely no idea what logo that that NBA logo is. Why am I so in the dark on this? Find out who had the number five overall pick, if you don't mind, if you're looking that up. But Keaton Wagler went to whoever that is. I'm sorry, I've never seen that logo in my life, and it's so tiny, I can't even like zoom in to see what it is.
1: I'm assuming it's... let me just look it up. Keaton Wagler was their pick, and he went to...
0: It's like a ship. Okay, that makes sense. The Clippers. I have never in my life seen that Clippers logo.
1: Yeah, that's not like
0: as long as I...

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1: Through four, and those are all really, really good players. And Kingston Fleming's maybe as well. We'll have to let time tell. Here's what the ESPN draft analysis says about Kingston Fleming's. This is the pre-draft analysis. His strengths. Fleming's is the best all-around athlete among the first round guards. He's explosive downhill, is an unselfish floor leader, and is also a willing defender. His quickness getting into the teeth of the defense helps compensate for his slight frame and average length. His weaknesses, Annika, say jump shooting was viewed as Fleming's primary weakness entering college. He displayed real growth in that area despite unorthodox mechanics. He will need to improve as a finisher, though, through contact and gain strength to play his preferred style in the pros. The verdict on Fleming's? Is athleticism, playmaking, and competitive intangibles separated him as a freshman as he instantly became the top player at Houston and nearly took them to back-to-back Final Fours. He projects as a quality long-term NBA player with his ceiling tied to continued improvements as a perimeter shooter. That from ESPN. What do you think? Oh, his post-draft analysis. Let's read that too. Says Fleming's became one of my favorite players in the draft as I watched him at Houston. His explosiveness, clever playmaking, and competitive makeup stood out immediately. The Hawks felt the same way, selecting him as a point guard of the future despite already having several backcourt players in place. This was a luxury selection for the Hawks after acquiring the pick from New Orleans for Derek Queen during last year's draft. Fleming's is a pretty nice bonus addition, to say the least. Are you fired up about Kingston Fleming's after all that reading, Annika?
2: Yeah, I don't know.
1: Sounds like he's a good option.
2: I think that from fans I've seen, it's kind of split. I mean, some people are really excited saying he's going to be the point guard of our century for Atlanta. And then some people are like, you should have just kept Trey if this is what you were going to do. So we'll see. We'll see. I think we got to see how the rest of the offseason is going to go and what we can develop him into and see how it goes.
1: Here's Bill's tweet last night, because I like referring to our good friend Bill Shanks with his Hawks draft conversation. 9 hours ago, I guess that was shortly after the draft took place, or the Hawks took Kingston Fleming's, Bill said this. He said, when Kingston Fleming started showing his value during the middle of the season, some had him as the number five player in the draft behind the big four. He was my second favorite pick for the Hawks behind Wagler, and I am ecstatic to see him there at number eight. Watch videos of this kid's interviews on social media. He's a great kid. Loved what I heard from him, and there is no doubt the talent is there. Can't wait to see him and learn more. See him learn from CJ McCollum. All right, I'm going to be honest with you. If Bill Shanks is happy, I'm happy. He's been my like guiding beacon of what the Hawks should do and what the Hawks what his feelings are on this Hawks draft. So if Bill Shanks 9 hours ago is happy, I am too, man. He tweeted another thing an hour later. Says, best draft in 20 years, ? Yeah, right. Not one damn trade so far. What the heck? So I'd have to get in the weeds on that. But we'll see. Also, Tyler Rucker of, who is he with? He is with No Ceilings NBA. He tweeted that the Hawks absolutely cooked in this draft. Let me make sure I'm not forgetting that the Hawks, they didn't jump in later, did they? Oh, they did. So the 23 overall, we got Zubi, and I'm learning this right now, Zubi Eljafor from St. John's. That was via Cleveland. So did we trade up to get him? What was the whole situation last night? This is, again, well past my bedtime last night. but Zubi Eljafor. I think I'm saying that right. Anyway, his post-draft analysis, we'll read that, then we'll break it, or we'll move on here. He says it was unclear whether Eljafor would have a first-round home, but he had a first-round grade on my board as a high-motor big man who should help drive winning despite being undersized. Sorry.

0: The Hawks needed depth up front and opted for NBA-ready rotation help, with Ejiofor likely to give them a boost off the bench next season. His relentless style makes him a very easy player to appreciate. So there you go. There's your Hawks first-round pick drafts. Fired up, Annika. How many days until Hawks tip-off? Sometime around Halloween, I think.
1: Yeah,
0: usually it's in late October.
1: Like
0: October
1: 20th, something like
0: that. Yeah, I'm not really worried about it. We'll eventually get there. I feel like the NBA has the by far shortest offseason of anybody. I feel like they crown a champion, then like a month and a half later, they're back on the court. I know it's a little more than that, but it's more like 3 months, but it really does feel like it's a very, very short offseason for the NBA. So there's your Hawks draft conversation. I want to read a couple snippets too. I know we're going to get to this in the 7 o'clock emails because he's been a very big topic of conversation. Yesterday, what the NFL told or did for Brendan Sorsby was a standing ovation worthy letter that they sent this young man. It was a slap in the face of epic proportions, telling Brendan Sorsby that we will not be holding a supplemental draft just for you, and you can figure out something to do for the next calendar year before you are eligible to enter the draft next year if you choose to go that route, which, by the way, he will. Basically, the NFL, I'm going to read a couple snippets, not the whole letter, because the whole letter is worth your time if you've not seen it. It's very accessible wherever you are. It's long.
2: I saw it on Reddit, so like it's everywhere.
0: It's all over the place. It's for just read the whole thing when you get a chance. But the NFL basically, in a letter to Brendan Sorsby, said, under our collective bargaining agreement, the league retains sole discretion to determine whether it is appropriate to conduct a supplemental draft in any given year. The league has not conducted such a draft for several years. Prior to your submission, the league had no plans to do so this year, as no other player has sought entry. Your petition, filed 3 business days before the deadline without any supporting information or documentation, and only after abandoning your recent litigation efforts to avoid NCAA sanctions, does not provide a basis for the league to alter those plans.
2: A little later, it goes on to talk about like what he actually did. It says reported conduct includes placing wagers on your own team and teammates, and to avoid detection, establishing or funding accounts in the names of intermediaries who placed bets on your behalf. There are also reports that you may have violated state criminal law. Man. Your petition does not address these matters, nor does it demonstrate accountability for your conduct or indicate whether or how you would adhere to the league's rules and policies governing the integrity of competition. Instead, even after receiving notice of the NCAA's decision rescinding your college eligibility in May, you sought to avoid the consequences of that determination through litigation rather than accepting responsibility for your actions, and you pursued entry into the NFL only after abandoning those efforts.
0: If you could put the term play stupid games, win stupid prizes into a very lengthy letter, the NFL did that yesterday. I want to applaud the NFL for this stance. I want to applaud the NFL for being incredibly brash when it comes to their reasoning and basically giving zero you-know-whats when it comes to the feelings of Brendan Sorsby or anybody else. And that's just snippets, by the way. We read maybe a third of the letter itself, but can you imagine like Brendan Sorsby hearing those words, reading? I'm sure his agent read them to him. He was probably placing bets on something at the time, but like he had to get interrupted so that he could hear the letter the NFL wrote him. That had to have been an absolute slap across the face and to the gut at the same time.
2: Well, it's kind of the definition of like FAFO.
0: Absolutely.
2: I don't know, dude. Like, you did what you weren't supposed to do, and then you found out you weren't supposed to do it. Like, I don't.
0: So this story was about to die anyway. Like, even if the supplemental draft happened and some team picked him up with, I don't know, a third, fourth, or fifth round pick that they were going to give up, it would have eventually faded away real quick to be the end of the Brendan Sorsby story. This took a big turn yesterday in this headline, this coming out. So it's back very relevant in the conversation. I think that there's been some attorneys that have already said that, oh, we're going
2: to
0: file.
2: They're trying to fight it, yeah.
0: We're fighting the NFL Players Association stance. It's like, bro, he's not an NFL player. The NFLPA does not represent Brendan Sorsby. Like, that is a really odd stance, in my opinion. I've seen other people say the same, is that whatever lawsuits you're going to file on behalf of the NFLPA, you're not part of that. So why would you do this? Why would you even try? But you know how it goes, Annika. Someone doesn't get what they want. They litigate the heck out of it as far as they can do it. So is this over? No. Does it feel like there's any wiggle room? That also is a no. It sounds like Brendan Sorsby will either have to just not play football for the next calendar year, or maybe the CFL will take him. I don't know when the Canadian Football League starts, like what their calendar is. Maybe it just started.
2: It just wrapped up on June 13th.
0: So the Canadian Football League ended.
2: Wait, hold on. The UFL just wrapped up, and the CFL just started.
0: Okay, so it just started.
2: So UFL's done, CFL is going.
0: So is there a possibility some team could see him as a, I guess he's a free agent, really?
2: Yeah, I mean, USA Today says he's not, perhaps Sorsby could explore that path, but it seems that his most likely option is to take the year off.
0: Yeah, just take the year off and get yourself right, man. Go out there and prove that you are a changed man this time next year for the draft in April. That's my advice to you, but he'll litigate everything. He'll lose again. This guy is he's the definition of a loser at this point. Definition of loser, capital L. Not trying to sound like Clueless from the late 90s, but you know what I'm trying to say. Anyway, I'm sure it'll come up in the 7 o'clock emails as well. We got a break right now. Come back and wrap up the first hour. One down, three to go, Annika, on this beautiful Wednesday morning. That blue sky, the sun is up in Athens, the temperatures are low, the vibes are high. It's 6:53.
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0: some early 70s rock, little Edgar Winter group, Frankenstein. This is a banger, Annika. I don't know if you've heard this one or not.
1: I don't think so.
0: One hit number 16 on the Billboard Year in Hot 100 in 1973, as we are just 73 days until Georgia football returns back into our lives. If you want to go to week zero, you can take 7 days off of that. That'd take us, what, down to 66?
1: Is that right? I think so.
0: 66 days of 73. I think that's right.
1: Yeah.
0: 66 days until week zero. Nothing really big and jumping off the charts for week zero, but football nonetheless. You sent me something. It was a TikTok or something. Like, it was making fun of the end of, what is that movie? Interstellar.
1: Yeah.
0: Where it's like the guy's like watching himself through a TV. It's
1: don't
0: like
1: let me go.
0: It's like me watching myself say no to a Thursday night football game, a boring Thursday night football game in November today. It's like, don't do it. You got to watch. Because right now, Annika, if there was a football game of any kind tonight, I don't care if it's high school football, if it's college football, NFL, whatever level you want to give me, with a caveat, no spring football, no UFL, no none of that stuff they try to pull. I also can't latch on to the Canadian football team. There's too many weird rules I don't understand. But if you gave me, Annika, I don't know, give me McNeese State and Western Kentucky tonight at 8 o'clock on ESPN, do you know what I'm doing, man? I'm going to go get like a good dinner, a couple of beverages, pick up some wings from Loco's. I'm going to sit on my couch and I'm going to get fired up for some McNeese State and Western Kentucky football tonight. But unfortunately, we have to wait 66 days until we get anything resembling college football, 73 days until we get the Georgia Bulldogs back in action.
1: 73, though. I don't know. I know, like, we do it day by day, so it can kind of feel like it drags at points, but 73 seems so low.
0: I'm telling you, man, you're going to blink your eyes and, like, it's going to be 4th of July.
1: Yeah.
0: Like, we're not that far from this weekend. Then we got next week to get through, a four-day week where we have the 4th of July at the end. You'll have a trip coming up.
1: Yeah.
0: That's going to eat up time real fast.
1: Well, so this is my thing. My next, I feel like I've had a busy summer in general, but it's just like, it's picking up this weekend and it's not slowing back down until I start school. So It's gonna fly.
0: It will fly by, I assure you. Speaking of flying by, 1 hour in the books. That did fly by. Three more to go. Get the emails in on the other side. Brandon Adams at 8:05 to talk all things Georgia Bulldogs and what's happening in the kind of peak off season at this point. We'll see what's happening at 8:05 with BA right now at 6:58.
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0: I'm Logan Booker with the 960 The Ref Southern Sports Center, brought to you by Ken Nugent, Georgia's law firm. One call, that's all. The Braves drop another one-run game last night in San Diego. This one 7-6 after losing the game 1-0 a couple of nights ago. The Braves did score 4 in the second. However, the Padres scored 5 in the bottom of the second. Mauricio Dubon did homer for the Braves. J.R. Richie, 5 innings pitch, 5 runs, 4 of those earned, 5 hits, 7 strikeouts. But Manny Machado, the walk-off leadoff single for the Padres in the bottom of the 10th inning. Braves and Padres one more time tonight. That'll come up at 8:40. We'll have it for you here on The Ref. The Hawks in the NBA draft last night take Kingston Flemings with their number 8 overall pick, the 6'4", 190-pound guard from Houston. A.J. DeBanza from BYU was number 1. He went to Washington. No NFL supplemental draft for Brendan Sorsby. The NFL said no thank you. You get the top local and national sports stories every 20 minutes right here on Athens' Voice of the Dogs, 960 The Ref, and on the 960 The Ref app.
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12: My money don't jiggle jiggle, it folds. I'd like to see you wiggle wiggle, for sure. It makes me want to dribble dribble. You know, riding in my Fiat, you really have to see.

0: asshole.
1: You tried it. I told you the temperatures are low, the vibes are high. The little money don't jingle jingle, bringing the vibes through the roof, Annika. May it live on forever in the 960 The Ref Morning Show studios. Like, if I wanted to find this on TikTok, could I even find it anymore?
2: Probably somewhere. I mean, there might have not been a video made with this sound in the last 3 years, but you probably find the sound.
1: Now we're at the point of like the TikTok phase where like the old sounds are becoming nostalgic. Where it's like, all right, now let's bring them back to the top. Because I'll be honest,
2: and
1: man,
2: Logan, you don't even know real TikTok. Like you don't remember like 2019, like when it was Musical.ly and then became TikTok. Like you don't even know.
1: I was on the tail end of that. Like I got on TikTok probably around the COVID, maybe when it was like peaking. And yeah, it used to be such a different world. I mean, like now, it's not like it used to be. It's not nearly as good as it used to be.
2: And I think it's, I mean, we talk a lot about like TikTok algorithms, and every internet service that you use is going to have some kind of algorithm that it runs on. But I feel like TikTok, it used to be kind of personalized. Like you would see stuff that you would like, but now it's so hyper-personalized that the trends don't become like they used to. Like everybody used to see the same things and like the same things, and we could like band around it.
1: The comedy level of TikTok has like disappeared. Like it used to be like an extension of Vine. Vine to me was the greatest app in the history of apps. The greatest social media ever. 6-second videos. That's it. Come up with a creative video in 6 seconds. Like what? That doesn't make sense. Well, people did it. They made some amazing, amazing, hilarious videos in 6 seconds. They were fantastic. Then I think Twitter essentially shut down Vine, if I'm remembering that right. I think they bought it and shut it down. But TikTok was awesome back in the day. It's still good for a lot of things. In fact, I like that TikTok has become like TikTok University. If I need to learn how to do something or like figure out how to do just a basic task, like whether it's cooking, something like tying a knot, just something like that, you can find it on TikTok. Like it's become the new like YouTube University. If I need to find out how to do something, tie a tie, somebody has like done that on TikTok to help you out. So I like that aspect of it. But since it's like changed hands and all that, no, it has absolutely become a worse place than it was before. It's no longer as fun and funny as it used to be.
2: The only thing that has really I've been into on TikTok lately is like all the 2010 SEC quarterback edits to Too Fast by Jason Alteen.
1: There is that.
2: And then other than that, it's just like
1: I saw the one that you told me of yesterday where it rolled through my algorithm where I don't know who was playing in the World Cup game over at Mercedes-Benz Stadium. I'm sorry, Atlanta Stadium. We're not allowed to use the sponsorships when we talk about the World Cup. But it was like basically someone in the upper deck panning over two fan bases. I don't know who it was. And they said, do you think they know that this is where Noah Ruggles shanked a kick back in whatever the Peach Bowl in 2022? It was like, now that's the stuff I'm here for. And like the soundbite that was used was like the Chris Fowler call of the shanked kick that Noah Ruggles sent the Dogs to the national championship. In mine and your opinion, we agree on this. That was the national championship game.
2: For sure.
1: I think Ohio State, I'm not saying 65-7, but they would have won that game. I would put 100% confidence that they would have beaten TCU by some impressive margin. Don't know if 65-7 was in the cards, but it was for the Dogs, and that's all she wrote. So we'll leave it at that. I stepped out during the break before we get to emails here. There is that distinct feel and smell of low humidity air that makes you transport to another time and another place. I swear to you, Annika, when I stepped outside during the break, I was like ready to start helping set the tailgate up. I was ready to start pulling stuff out of the back of the truck, get that tent ready to go. There's all the wires that you have to hook up and set up the TV. Got to log into the Wi-Fi if you know how to do that on the campus at the University of Georgia. Get that YouTube TV set up on your computer. Cover it with a sheet, by the way, because if that computer stays out in the heat all day, guess what? It's not going to be a good thing. But you got to do that. Wire it up to the television to get it going. College game day cranked up. I'm telling you, I got all those emotions in like a half a second just from breathing in this low humid air this morning. It feels awesome outside. Enjoy it while you can. This is like a late spring hiccup to say, here's one last grasping at straws for spring before you get settled into that heat dome coming your way over the next couple of weeks. It's going to be really, really hot, but today ain't that day. So go outside and breathe in deep, close your eyes, and I want you to envision where you would be on a fall Saturday morning and just soak it in for a few seconds. And then go about your day and do whatever it is you're going to do the rest of today. But when you step outside this morning, hopefully soon, take that deep breath and close your eyes, and I'm telling you, it's going to take you to football season. And then summer's going to settle in, and we're going to forget about it for quite a while. So there's my advice for the morning. Go out there and take a deep breath. You will enjoy it. All right, Annika, let's get to the emails this morning. Hit that sound bite when you have a second.
2: You've got mail.
1: Clay leads us off, as he always does, down from Delray Beach, Florida. Dr. Clay says, good jam band Wednesday to the Bill Carter and Ruth Ellsworth of Sports Radio. I got nothing unless you do, Annika, so we'll move to the cheat sheet. It says, on this jam band Wednesday, and as a recognition of Logan and Annika being Dave's double trouble while he's gone, why not Carter and Ellsworth, songwriters and part of Stevie Ray Vaughan and Double Trouble? So on this jam band Double Trouble Wednesday, let's blues it up with a song they wrote for Stevie Ray Vaughan called Crossfire.

0: you jammed to this. Stevie Ray Vaughan can pick a guitar, Monica. He can pick a guitar. There is no questioning that whatsoever. Okay, Crossfire, Stevie Vaughan, good start. I will drop a little jam band music in today at some point. I want to keep that tradition alive and well. It's been a busy time for the jam bands out there. They're all back on tour, Monica.
1: We haven't talked about
0: there's some jamming going on.
1: This a lot, but your goose, they're in the news.
0: They are very much in the news. So I was watching the live Goose show on Saturday night. This was Saturday night at the lake. I was on the back porch, made myself a little beverage, sat back and put my feet up, and I was watching the first set. Had a great, you know, couple hours, hour and a half of the first set. Then they went to intermission. They're at Madison Square Garden, by the way, up in New York. So Goose played a great set. Then all of a sudden, like, the intermission's lasting forever. I actually switched over to watch something else. I think the string cheese incident for a little bit. And I was following on social media, like, okay, when are they coming back in for set two? It was like an hour. It was like a little over an hour. Then finally they did. Intermission's usually like 20 minutes, but they went an hour or more. It's like, what is happening? What's going on here? But they started playing again. Then word starts trickling out that a tragedy had taken place in Madison Square Garden. Some individual, I think is a 51-year-old male, fell from the upper deck. He died, by the way. He fell down to the lower level of Madison Square Garden, did not survive. According to all the accounts, the band was not told it happened until after the show was over. So Madison Square Garden made the decision to keep going. They cleared out a little area, got his body out of there, essentially. I think he, I don't know if he died at the hospital or died there or whatever.
1: He was transported to the hospital, and they announced him dead there.
0: Yeah, so that was very, very tragic. I do not know. In fact, nobody knows the situation around it. Was it alcohol, drug-induced? Who knows? Was it a fault of Madison Square Garden's safety? Was it a fault of his own? Nobody knows. But very, very tragic. And the band since then has put fundraisers together. They've sold T-shirts that will fund his family and whatnot. I mean, they've really kind of acknowledged the situation as a tragedy and doing things. But very, very sad news, man. But yeah, I was watching it, trying to figure out why they're not going live, man. But that's been in the news a lot the last couple of days, if you missed that. But my boys, man, Goose, had a bad thing happen at their show. This has also happened at other shows throughout the years too, by the way. I think 12 years ago at a Fish concert, someone fell from the upper deck and died. I think the Grateful Dead had somebody fall out of an upper level at some point years ago. So it's not like a brand new, this is the first thing we've ever seen this, but you never, ever, ever want to see something like that. So very tragic. Anyway, now that's in the news right now. This is all on the heels of Goose releasing their first album. And they're back on tour right now, and I'm loving every second of it. They're playing some of their new songs, and it's fantastic. But hampered by tragedy, Annika, like you mentioned. All right, let's get back to Clay's email. However, thanks for the Stevie Ray Vaughan recommendation. We appreciate that. Clay says, you are reading live an email from Delray Beach, where at 3 p.m. yesterday, the temperature was only 90, but with a 10-mile-an-hour wind from the southeast, a.k.a. the Atlantic, that wind chill was a cool 103. That's not good.
1: If I've learned anything from Clay, it's what a wind chill is. I didn't know what that was for the longest time. It's kind of like the feels like, but it's how it feels on your skin, right?
0: Yeah, I think you're saying that right. We know wind chills in the wintertime.
1: Yeah.
0: Like, they get wind chills in the summertime, apparently. Ours, when it's 35 degrees outside, but the wind chill makes it 20. That's basically your skin makes it reacts and feels like it's way colder than it actually is. It's just physics. I mean, there's physics involved in that. I'm not familiar with or used to being in a place where when the wind blows, it's hotter.
1: It's hotter.
0: Yeah, but that's what Clay apparently deals with in Delray Beach. And look, I love the beach, and I'm sure Delray Beach is gorgeous, but I'm not sure I can handle a 103 wind chill. But you do you, my man. You do you. All right, another series loss for the Braves. The countless holes this team had are taking on water. The Braves have now lost 9 of their last 12 games. That's tough. 9 of your last 12. The Phillies also won last night. They scored 14 runs on the Nationals. But the Phillies, the Braves' lead over the Phillies is now 5.5, Annika. Are you nervous?
1: I'm nervous. They're coming. And they're hot. We're not. So people were asking us at the beginning of the season, like, is it a bad thing that the Braves are starting this hot? Like, are they going to be able to sustain it? And I think it was honestly the exact opposite of that. I think if you didn't have the hot start that you had, you would be bad right now. Like, you would be doing not well at all. It would be like we had last year where we knew the season was over before we even got to the 4th of July. So I think it's great that we were able to start that, because I think that'll give them confidence throughout the season. They're like, hey, we did do this. We can get back to that. But you got to get back to it soon, because the Phillies are hot.
0: I've said for a while, I thought by late August, early September, we'd have a real pennant chase on our hands. I think we already do. And now I'm thinking by end of August, maybe even, gosh, Annika, is it unfair to say by the end of July, the Braves may be a second place team? If we don't get healthy and get better pitching and get more production from the guys we need production from, I'm not sure you wake up August 1st with the lead in the NL East at this point. And here's where the good thing about the hot start is the Braves have that much wiggle room where they're able to sustain a long period of no success and still be in the conversation. Also, with the way the Major League Baseball postseason is set up now, obviously you don't have to win the division to get in the playoffs. In fact, it kind of feels like almost everybody gets in the playoffs as long as you have a 500 record or more. It's not factual, but it feels that way. It feels like if you just finish with a winning record, you are in the conversation, if not in the playoffs, if that's a better way to say that. And the Braves will be in the playoffs. That would be a tragedy.
1: Yeah.
0: That would be a tragedy of epic proportions. There'd be songs and movies written about the collapse of the 2026 Atlanta Braves if they missed the playoffs. I would like to think that they've done enough not to squander what was at one time a 22-game over 500 record and wind up being a losing record and not in the playoffs. I don't think that's going to happen. But as far as the NL East is involved, yeah, I'm not expecting at this point the Braves to be in that lead very much longer unless something changes in a big way. To Clay's point in his email, the road Michael Harris showed up. Yeah, he was 3-for-5 last night. Austin Riley, however, with the bases loaded, struck out with no one out, and he did not. What was he saying? Austin Riley with the bases loaded, strike out with none out. Did not. I guess he did not show up last night. But Riley was 0-for-4 last night. Drake Baldwin also 0-for. He is now 2-for-30 with 0 walks and 18 dismissals since returning from his injury. He is definitely struggling right now. $20 million late game pinch runner extraordinaire Ha-Seong Kim, 5-for-62 on the season and is 1-for-his-last 31, which means he was 4-for-his-first 31. We didn't know how good we had it. Man. Yeah, this is like mind-boggling at this point. Ha-Seong Kim is an absolute disaster. You're using your $20 million guy as a pinch runner. And those numbers that Clay just put out there, the batting four, they're not good. 5-for-62. Just taking a deep breath, Annika. I want to go outside and take my deep breath because it feels better.
1: It's disappointing, especially because not a lot really happened for the Braves this offseason except this and like getting this acquisition that we thought was going to be really big, and it just hasn't panned out. And Bill Shanks was on our show all year saying we have to go get starting pitching. That's what we need. Like, we don't need anything else. And we didn't. Mm-mm. And what we did get isn't working. So it's just kind of disappointing.
0: And it felt like with that hot start, too, like the Braves front office was like beating their chest, being like, see, guys, we told y'all we didn't need to go get some pitching and this and that. But, yeah, we need something to happen. We need something. We need health to be in our favor. We need maybe a trade for something in the rotation at this point. And we need, I cannot stress enough, this is stating the obvious. This is baseball 101. You need your players to produce. Austin Riley is a hole in the lineup. Even though Ha-Seong Kim doesn't play every day, when he is out there, you may as well write him off. I'm not low on Drake Baldwin yet. I think that the coming back from injury is just not easy right now, but the struggles are real with him right now. 2-for-30 without a walk and 18 dismissals since returning from his injury. Strikeouts, by the way. Dismissals are a strikeout. Mm-hmm. But yes, that's those are facts. But it's right now you can really lean into these things. I had a little bit of issue with anybody, not just Clay. I'm saying with anybody being negative about the Braves' like hot start. that was, I didn't want to like bring me down. Like it almost felt like someone was like pulling you back down. It's like, no, let me enjoy my team having a really good start to the season without talking about Michael Harris's walk numbers. To me, it's just not that important. But now that the Braves have lost 9 of 12, you're watching that lead in the East absolutely diminish before your very eyes. Things are getting very, very real, and these struggle bus numbers over the last month sample size are hurting you in a big way. So you got to buckle in, Braves. You got to figure it out. Otherwise, you're not going to win the division, and you're going to be going to San Diego for a three-game series, and you're going to lose the first two. Braves coming up tonight, by the way. 8:40. I can see some of that, Annika, maybe. 8:40 is not a bad time.
1: Yeah.
0: It's an hour later, hour and a half later than normal, but that's okay.
1: Still an hour earlier than last night.
0: Mm-hmm. Silver lining. All right, back to Clay's email. Says the NBA champion New York Knicks, Jose Alvarado, was drafted by New Orleans. OG Anunoby by Toronto. Michael Bridges by Phoenix. Jalen Brunson by Dallas. Karl Anthony Towns by Minnesota. And there's more. The draft is fun, but will the players being drafted actually have an impact on the teams they are drafted by? We will see. I had to like figure out what he was talking about. So basically, all the Knicks players that were contributing to that championship were not drafted by the New York Knicks. It says, due to the NFL announcing there will be no 2026 supplemental draft, do we go back to saying current Texas Tech $5 million quarterback Soren Boren? Can he and his blaming agent announce, just kidding, if T by T, Texas Tech, truly cares about his mental health as they say they do, then pay him and keep him on as a grad assistant. What a curveball of a turn by the NFL. Yeah, we read some of that letter earlier this morning, me and Annika, man. That was a slap in the face. The NFL saying, thank you, but no thank you, and here's 20 reasons why we're not going to hold a supplemental draft for your little punk self. And you need to go get some help, is essentially what he said. Kind of in the same way they said, you got to get your legal issues figured out. Just because you're ineligible to play NCAA football doesn't mean we're taking pity on you to have a supplemental draft. You can just sit this one out. I love it, man. Absolutely love it. But yeah, I think Clay's onto something too. I mean, if Texas Tech actually cares about his mental health, then keep him on as a grad assistant or some role with the program, even though you're not playing. Let him take some college classes and get the resources and help that he may just actually need. Right now, this has become a money grab by Soren Boren. All the names that Clay has given us for him. I love it, by the way. But that's what this has become for him, Brendan Sorsby, is just he wants to reach his hand out and get paid. Whether it's by Texas Tech, whether it's by some NFL team willing to take a chance on him, he just wants to reach his hand out and say, pay me because I am who I am. I had one good year in Cincinnati. I was a Bearcat and I had good stats. And then Texas Tech decided I was worth $5 million. So somebody else surely thinks I'm worth equally as much. But he's finding very, very, very harshly that even though Texas Tech wanted to pay him, that the PR was just too much for them to handle. They eventually, cooler heads prevailed and said, we're not going to do this. And then he thought the NFL would be willing to just take him in with open arms and a big giant payday. He will one day be on an NFL roster. He is talented. I'm not going to pretend like he's not. I know I dumb it down. I water it down because I do think that it's inflated how much we think he's good based on a year at Cincinnati. And he was brought on by Texas Tech for a big paycheck. But I don't think he's as good as we think he is, or some people think he is. But that being said, when he is eligible next April to enter the draft as a free agent, then somebody will eventually take a chance on him, even if it is a 4th, 5th, 6th, or 7th round pick or an undrafted free agent. At one point, Annika, he will be on an NFL camp roster. What am I trying to say? Maybe not a 53-man. There's no guarantee on that to play on fall Sundays, but he will eventually get a shot with an NFL team to try and prove he's worth playing football. But thankfully, and I think everybody outside of the Brendan Sorsby camp yesterday gave a standing ovation to the National Football League.
1: There are some positions that like kind of don't stay open in the NFL. Like kickers have it pretty hard. I mean, like that's kind of why Rodrigo Blankenship's in the camp UFL that he's whatever, in. Yeah, because I mean, he had a bad year and then lost his job, and you don't really find another one like that. But a quarterback position is something that a team will always need. Somebody out there always needs a quarterback. So he'll find a place to go, but It's not going to be this year.
0: I don't have a list in front of me right now, but it's mind-boggling to go through like all the quarterbacks on every NFL roster. There are players' names you've never heard of that played for a school that you've never watched.
1: Mm-hmm.
0: Don't the Falcons have one right now? Easton Stick, I believe, was his name. I don't know if he's still with them or not. I think he may have gone to, where did Easton Stick go, Annika? It wasn't one of the Dakotas, was it? But it was one of those, it was a very small school. Where did he play his college ball? I got it right here on it. It was North Dakota State from 14 to 18. And he was probably very successful at North Dakota State. He was a fifth round pick in 2019. Who was he by? It was not the Falcons. I forget. I was drafted by, wait for it, the Los Angeles Chargers. Then he found his way to the Falcons. I'm learning right now, Annika, that Easton Stick is now in the Indianapolis Colts organization.
1: Before so he was at there. North Dakota State, he played at a school in Omaha.
0: I'm seeing that too, yeah.
1: Creighton
0: Preparatory School in Omaha, Nebraska. Somewhere the dogs just got back from, unfortunately. But yeah, he's an example that comes to mind. Like, go. I'm not saying do this. I'm just saying if you wanted to go, like, look at all the third string quarterbacks on any NFL roster, like, you're going to find some names that you've never heard of. So Brendan Sorsby may find his way eventually on one of those roles where he is good enough to throw a football, but his path to get there eventually is going to be one of the most windy, most unprecedented, crazy paths we've ever seen in the history of football. So go get him, young man. Go do your thing. But as of yesterday, the NFL said thank you, but no thank you. And I think everybody was very much in agreement of that. All right, wrapping up Clay's email. A general mistrust of Falcons management is deserved, and an extension like Kyle Pitts yesterday would usually deserve the mistrust. But since Matt Ryan is involved, I can only hope it turns out well. Good point. That is Matt Ryan pulling some of those strings. If the Bucks can trade Giannis and the Wizards can sign Trae Young to a $212 million contract, the Braves can figure out what to do with $20 million man Ha-Seong Kim. MLB isn't the NBA, but if a player is having a negative impact on your team, he's got to be moved. One day closer to kickoff. Go Dogs from our man Clay. Yeah, I don't know what to do with Ha-Seong Kim. Do you just eat the $20 million and let someone else take him on and just say we don't need him anymore? Or do you keep trotting him out there because your next best option, Jorge Mateo, isn't knocking it out of the park? I mean, I like Mateo a lot. Mauricio Dubon homered last night. That was good to see.
1: I just wonder at what point it becomes like you're paying to hurt yourself.
0: Mm-hmm.
1: Like, I would at least pay to not hurt me. Then even if I'm not going to pay to help me, I'd rather pay to have him hurt somebody else than to keep paying him to be on my squad and be bad.
0: Yeah, it's just you. At one point, you got to say this is our $20 million investment and we're not giving up on it. But eventually, I feel like you got to give up on it. Or send him to AAA. Who cares? Get him 3 weeks of at-bats. Send him to AAA until after the All-Star game.
1: I mean, you're not playing him anyway. Mm-mm. He's not playing. So
0: In fact, that I think is my best solution right now. Send him to AAA. Let him go to Gwinnett. And then after the All-Star break, bring him back. Like, send him today, this morning, say, we are sending you down. Now, I know baseball is a very bean-counting sport. I don't know what his options are. Maybe that's not in the cards. I know it can get really weird and structurally complicated. But if that is an option to send him to AAA for 3 weeks and bring him back end of July, just do it. Let him go get some at-bats. Let him find a groove. Maybe he comes back a different man. I don't know. All right, Annika, hit it one more time for me.
1: You've got mail.
2: You've got mail.
3: You've got mail.
4: You've got mail.
2: Mail?
4: You've got.
0: Got to get them all there, dude. We've been slacking on all the buttons the last couple of weeks. All right, there's all your montage of mails. Our man Tony chiming in, as he always does, batting second. He says, so the NCAA has approved the 5 years to play, five seasons model for athletes. But, of course, they made it murky. It only applies to athletes who start the 27-28 season. I've read the release five times and still can't figure out what happens to people who have already enrolled. Thanks. This feels like the next few years will be like when we came out of COVID and had no idea who had remaining eligibility. I know there are listeners that don't like soccer. I love soccer. I know what I don't like my sports radio station talking about. Love Island. Go Dogs. Man, that was a slap at you, Annika.
1: Guys, you don't get to pick and choose when you want the 20-year-old to talk about what she wants to talk. You can't You can't have 20-year-old Annika sometimes and not 20-year-old Annika all the time.
0: Stand up for your rights, Annika. That's what I'm talking about. Back to what he said a second ago, the 5 years and five seasons. I do love it. I'm with you, Tony. It is a little bit murky on like how it plays out the next few years, but the bright news in my mind is that eventually we'll phase out all the grandfathered in athletes that may this may not apply to, and eventually we'll get to something I've been lobbying for a very long time. I think 5 years, five seasons to play is just the perfect way to approach college sports. Essentially what this means, the NCAA approved this yesterday, and I know the murky part that Tony's talking about, I'm not well versed on how it works yet like he is, but essentially when a athlete enrolls in college, their first semester, usually at 18 or 19 years old, Annika, when they enroll in college, that will start the clock. You then have 5 years to play five seasons. So there's no more redshirt rule. If you play 1 year, you still have 4 years left, but you have to do it in that five-year window. Something else about the redshirt rule, as it pertains especially to Georgia football specifically, if you are like exercising or trying to make a redshirt year work so you can get a fifth year out of a player, your program is not championship level.
1: Yeah.
0: I do not think that you are good enough if you need to milk an extra year out of a player because you think he's going to, one, be around that long, and two, you don't have someone better to replace him after 2 years when you send him 3 years, sending him to the NFL. Georgia, the word redshirt, I have not even thought about that for the Kirby Smart era. Play your players when you got them, get them to the NFL as fast as possible, replace them with something equal or better. That's the way I see that. But for the majority of athletes, and that this is not everybody does that, Annika. Not everybody plays 3 years and goes and makes millions in the NFL. For everybody else, and that's the majority, 5 years, five seasons to play, or you start the age of 19 and you don't play past the age of 24. Now, there are loopholes here. This was brought up in a lot of conversation yesterday. For BYU specifically, a lot of their religious beliefs, the Mormon religion, a lot of those athletes, not all, but a lot of them will take a two-year mission out of high school, and they don't start their college days until they're essentially, what, 20, 21 years old. I believe for like that purpose, if there's a religious reason, like a legitimate religious reason, not just somebody milking the system and trying to get more years out of anything, there will be some possibilities for that to still be a thing where the clock doesn't start until a little bit later. But yeah, I think this is great. I think if it does get established and once we settle into everybody, to Tony's point, playing by the same exact timeline, this could be a very, very good thing. No longer do we have the 8 years of whoever milking all those medical red shirts and this and that. Unfortunately, the downside of this, Annika, though, is that if you get hurt seriously, say you break your leg and you require multiple surgeries, you eventually get back, but it's 2 years later. I mean, hey, that's 2 years off your clock.
1: Yeah.
0: You don't get to say, hey, well, we're not going to count those because I wasn't able to play. Let me extend my eligibility until I'm like 28 years old. That'll go by the wayside. That's gone. We also have those junior college transfers. And look, a prime example of this is Stetson Bennett. I'm not trying to hide from that fact. Stetson was in college for a very, very long time. He was, what, 25? Was he 25 when he won the second national championship? I don't even know. Maybe he was 24. But there was that big knock on him as, well, he's been in college forever and he's old now. It's like, well, I get it. He's playing by the rules that are given to him now. Doesn't mean I love it. I don't like it for other teams either. Like Trinidad Chambliss for Ole Miss right now, he's going to be however old he is in year whatever for Ole Miss. I mean, he should be out of college right now. But he'll be suiting up and taking on the Dogs the week after we play Florida. We got to hit the road to Ole Miss early November. It's going to be a tough one.
1: Yeah.
0: So anyway, I like the rule. I hope it gets established. I hope sooner or later there's no more gray, murky area. And then we'll have it just part of the game. Tony also says in a follow-up email, y'all both are probably too young to know that Vicki Lawrence was a regular on the Carol Burnett show. She went on to star in the show Mama's Family from our man Tony. Yeah, too young to know that. I just learned about Vicki Lawrence today.
1: And I'm learning about Carol Burnett right now.
0: And all I know about Carol Burnett is it was a popular show decades before I was born. That's all I know. That's all I can tell you. All right, Annika, let's hit a break. come back. We do have a couple more emails in the holster. We'll get to them as the show goes on. But right now, break time at 7:37.
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0: Morning Show 960 The Ref. 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Great song here, Right Place, Right Time. No, Right Place, Wrong Time by Dr. John. Do you know this song, Annika? You recognize it at all?
1: No, I like it though.
0: It's a good vibe. I play it every once in a while just randomly as a rejoin here on The Ref. It's one of those good, just bring it back into a segment songs. But it is appropriate today as it came out in 1973. I believe Dr. John passed away just a few years ago. New Orleans guy, by the way. Let's see. Dr. John, he died in
1: 2019.
0: Yeah, 2019. Oh, longer than I thought. 2019, he passed away at the age of 77. But yeah, he was died in New Orleans. He was born in New Orleans. Yeah, New Orleans guy. Sweet, sweet sounds of Bourbon Street, Annika.
1: Mm-hmm.
0: Just wear shoes.
1: Yeah.
0: Some of the grossest stuff I've ever seen is people walking around barefoot on Bourbon Street. It's like you've just got every disease known to man by doing that. It's not good. Don't do that.
1: I've been on Bourbon Street. I was like 10 or 11, and it was in the middle of the day. So I probably didn't have like the same experience as other people. But even then, I was kind of like,

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1: Get as drunk as you can, as loud and rowdy as possible.
2: I think like basically every frat formal and every college in America goes to New Orleans for their formal.
1: At some point.
2: And I've heard it's a good time.
1: The city is awesome. Now, I'm not done with New Orleans. That's not what we're saying at all. I'm done with like Bourbon Street.
2: Yeah.
1: But New Orleans itself, like the food, the culture, the scenery, the beautiful oak trees that just line that city. Like it is a really cool place. You feel like you step back in time. You really genuinely feel like you're going back to like the early 19th century with those streetcars and those old live oaks and just the jazz kind of vibe, the whole swamp, if you want to call it that, the whole bayou. Like, I love New Orleans, but I think we're done with Bourbon Street. I think that's just where we go. We'll opt for the restaurant and the more relaxed jazz bar from now on. I think we're done with the rowdy Bourbon Street. But I speak for me and me only. I promise you, we have plenty of listeners that cannot get back to Bourbon Street fast enough. And I respect it. I support your decision. I'm just not going to be there with you. But Dr. John, right place, wrong time, 1973, as we are counting down to kickoff. Braves lose again last night. Gosh, it stinks that we've lost to the Padres twice by a combined 2 runs, by the way. So a 1-0 victory, a 1-0 loss, I'm sorry, a couple nights ago, then 7-6 loss last night. Braves were up 4-0 in the second, top of the second, but by the time the second inning ended, the Braves were down 5-4. So just some tough luck for J.R. Richie making another start. Again, I think his future is incredibly bright. I just don't know if his future is right now. He was thrust in this position with the Atlanta Braves because of a lot of injuries in that rotation. He technically should still be down in AAA right now watching Hurston Waldrop and Spencer Schwellenbach and Spencer Strider still doing their thing with the Atlanta Braves. But because of all these injuries happening right now, he's in the limelight. He's out there having to learn with his feet on fire, facing some very good major league hitters. And he's had a couple rough outings of late. I still, like I said, think his future is incredibly bright. But unfortunately, we're going to get J.R. Richie in that rotation for the foreseeable future. I know Bill even said, you know, many times before J.R. Richie came up, he thought he was ready to go, and he still may be. When he has his stuff, he looks really good. I'm not down on J.R. Richie. I just think that the moment for him right now might be a little bit bigger than he's completely, totally ready for. But also, you could make the argument learning under these circumstances could make him better in the long run. But he got the loss last night, gave up those 5 runs in the... and he did not get the loss. I'm sorry. He just got pushed around a little bit.
2: Yeah, I think Iglesias got the
1: loss. Yeah, Iglesias got the loss. It went to extra innings. You're absolutely right. Manny Machado with the nobody out leadoff single in the bottom of the 10th. The old leadoff RBI single to end the game. And that's all she wrote for the Braves. They now have a 2-game losing streak. No, 3 games. We lost game 3 to the... Brewers. So we've lost 3 in a row. Am I doing that right? What is our...
2: Yes, 3 in a row, right?
1: 3 in a row. 9 of your last 12. That's what I was kind of building up to. You've lost 9 of your last 12. Yeah, we've lost 3 in a row. 3-7 in our last 10. The Phillies are 6-4 in the last 10. They did win last night. The lead is down to 5.5 games over the Phillies, 8 over the Marlins, 8 over the Nationals, and those lowly, good-for-nothing, stinking New York Mets, they are just buried, Annika. 14 games back, they are 4-6 in their last 10 with a 3-game losing streak of their own. Even though they beat us 2 out of 3, can't deny it. But that seems insurmountable the way they're playing, in my opinion, for the Mets to have any conversation whatsoever with this Major League Baseball season. It will go down as one of the worst in their history, considering the expectations going in. The Braves, though, like we said, we got to click.
2: Yeah,
1: we need Austin Riley to wake up. We need Ha-Seong Kim to do $20 million things. We need Acuna back. We need Michael Harris to really settle in. Like lately, he's been kind of in and out of injury. He's never gone on the IL these last like 2 weeks, but he kind of plays like someone on the brink of it. But he did get 3 hits last night, including a double. That is good to see. But we need the starting rotation to get healthy, because that is a real fear right now that's going to eventually hurt you in the long run.

0: So Braves, Padres tonight, 8:40. The game will have on the ref an hour earlier, so it keeps getting earlier and earlier every night. But it just still, like I mentioned earlier, my routine of eating dinner and watching the Braves around 7:15 for a couple of hours before calling it a night is just not happening right now, and I feel a little bit lost. I feel like baseball just like pushed me away with the Dogs being eliminated and then the Braves going out to the West Coast. I just need my routine back right now, and I will eventually get there next week. But we got the wrap-up with the Padres tomorrow. No baseball tomorrow for the Braves. Day off. And then some late ones this weekend against the San Francisco Giants up in the Bay Area before we welcome the St. Louis Cardinals back to Truist Park next Tuesday. So we'll eventually get back to that home schedule. The big news out of the Falcons camp yesterday was them extending Kyle Pitts, tight end from Florida, who has been a little bit up and down in his seasons with the Falcons. In fact, he had a pretty decent statistical season last year, if memory serves. But 3 years, $53 million, 36 of which is guaranteed. He now becomes mathematically the highest paid tight end in the history of the NFL. He actually caught 928 yards worth of passes last year, five touchdowns. Didn't three of those come in one game against the Bucks? I want to say late in the season. So it's this is actually funny when you look at his production from 21 through 25. Annika, I'll let Kareen tell you his touchdowns by year for the 5 years that he's played.
1: One, two, three, four, five.
0: One touchdown in 21. Two touchdowns in 22, three in 24, or three, four in 24, and five in 25. That's actually hard to do, isn't it?
2: Yeah, one, I mean, show two, three, actual four, five. Improvement every year.
0: That's a good way to look at it. You are improving every single year by a singular touchdown. So
2: improvement is improvement.
0: I guess we expect six touchdowns from you this year, my guy.
2: That's what I need.
0: $53 million, though. I want more. I need more than that. But yes, statistically, he did have his second best year, 928 yards. He did catch 1,026 his rookie year with the Falcons back in 2021. But it's just the quarterback situation is more alarming to me than anything, because this year you're going to have Tua throwing to him early on. I know what Michael Penix says and thinks, that he might be back on track to start week one. I just do not believe that until I see that. So I will go ahead and count on Tua starting at least four or five, maybe even six games until Penix gets back. And God, I'm telling you, I want to make it very clear, just because I'm low on Penix, and I've always been low on Penix, I root for the guy's success. He plays for my hometown Atlanta Falcons. I want him to go supersede all of my low expectations and make me be wrong. I want him to be the guy that the Falcons think he was worth taking him with that super high, what was he, number 8 overall draft pick a couple years ago? Like that's maddening to me that they use that pick on a guy that can't stay healthy and one, two, just isn't that great. But they did, and now we have him, and now he's playing for the Falcons, and he's the plan at the moment to be the starting quarterback. So go make me wrong. I would love for that to happen. But Kyle Pitts, this is not met without controversy, man. There are going to be a lot of differing opinions amongst Falcons fans as to was that a good move or not yesterday. There was a lot of notion late last season that we were seeing the very end of Kyle Pitts. Originally, they franchise tagged him, which means that he was going to play in 2026 on the average salary of the top five tight ends in the league. Then yesterday was a little bit of a surprise. I don't think many people, if any, saw that coming, that the Falcons were going to announce a three-year deal worth a NFL record for tight end, $54 million contract. Again, 36 guaranteed. I guess the year three is a club option. So if he doesn't produce in a couple of years, you can cut ties with him after two, and that'll be done. Do something else with him, but
2: all the
0: a lot of money.
2: Yeah, and all the articles say there's more money to come because you got to sign Bijan at some point. I mean, if that's still your plan, which I would hope so. So, I mean, yeah, you're going to have to keep shelling out money.
0: I don't think anybody in this conversation or listening would say if you had the option of one or the other, Kyle Pitts or Bijan Robinson, who would you rather re-sign? It's Bijan Robinson.
2: Yeah.
0: 100% it's Bijan Robinson, but that's not what the Falcons did yesterday. And they may sign them both. I hope they do. I hope they find a way to keep Bijan.
2: Yeah, and I think there's more time on his contract. Like, he's got, it's like they've got time to figure it out. Like, it's not you got to sign him today, but you got to sign him soon, dude.
0: And eventually he's going to want that good faith negotiation. And if he doesn't get it, he may start doing the holdout thing, which is no good. The end of July. So you're talking 1 month and a couple of days. I believe I saw July 31st is going to be the first training camp where fans can head over to Flowery Branch and watch the Falcons. That's going to sneak up on you real quick, Annika. Mm-hmm. Have you ever done that, by the way?
2: I've kind of a funny story about it.
0: Save it for the other side. We'll hit a quick break. We'll wrap up the segment. I'm sorry, we're right up on it right now. So Annika's training camp story from the Falcons coming up next at 7:53.
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12: Day after day, I'm more confused.
0: Just slowing it down a little bit as the temperatures are cool this morning. A little Dobie Gray, Drift Away, Annika. Good vibes right here. I like this song.
2: Yeah.
12: You know that's a game that I...
0: All right, Annika, you tried to go to Falcons training camp. What happened time? Well, one time. What happened?
2: How old was I? I was going into 7th or 8th grade, so, I mean, I was in middle school. And my dad had heard on, not this radio station, I'm not blaming us, it was somebody else, that... You know, the times for Falcons training camp. Like, come hang out, come see us. They were going to be there. And then we were at, like, me and my brother were at a summer camp. So my dad came and picked us up early. We headed out to Flowery Branch, got there, like, an hour before it was supposed to start. And they were like, oh, yeah, no, they changed the times. Like, it was this morning. And we were like, this morning? Like, who, what? What happened? And so, yeah, no, we drove all the way to Flowery Branch, but we did not get in.
0: Sorry, Annika. I've been a handful of times. I've always thoroughly enjoyed it. It's always a really cool vibe, a good setting. They have like super cheap concessions, like food trucks. You can get like a cheesesteak for like a dollar. Like they bring in food trucks and the Falcons pretty much prepay it. You just have to pay like a buck for everything. Like if you want a burger, a cheesesteak, a Gatorade or whatever, like everything is $1, which is really, really cool. But there's something about that late dog days of summer, which late July, by the way, it is July 31st. That'll be a season ticket member only open practice over in Flowery Branch. Then August 1st, and then a spattering of days all the way through August 20th. There are days you can go out and check out the Falcons preseason training camp. But you're not seeing much. They're just doing drills. They're just doing a couple light scrimmages here and there, but it's just fun to go out there and like get your mind in football mode. So,
2: well, shout out my dad for taking me all the way out there.
0: He should
2: and
0: try
2: not being mad.
0: he should try again this year. Figure out a day that works for y'all and go check it out. Most of them are at 9:15 a.m. By the way, there are a couple late afternoon practices, but most of them pretty pretty early in the day.
2: So which makes sense. I mean, you don't want to be out there at 3 p.m. in the middle of August.
0: As much as the players don't want to be out there at 3 p.m., neither do you on the hill in Flowery Branch. Brandon Adams coming up on the other side. Got a few things to get to him about this Brendan Sorsby NFL thing. Certainly one of them. The dog days of summer now upon us, now that baseball is over with. And we are now less than a month, if you want to look at the calendar, less than a month until Kirby Smart talks at SEC Media Days. But we'll just talk about some Georgia Bulldogs off-season news and notes with BA on the other side. We'll do it next. It's the morning show. Halftime adjustments coming up right here on 960 The Ref at 7:58.
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0: 4 in the second. However, the Padres scored 5 in the bottom of the second. Mauricio Dubon did homer for the Braves. J.R. Richie, 5 innings pitched, 5 runs, 4 of those earned, 5 hits, 7 strikeouts. But Manny Machado, the walk-off leadoff single for the Padres in the bottom of the 10th inning. Braves and Padres one more time tonight. That'll come up at 8:40. We'll have it for you here on The Ref. The Hawks in the NBA draft last night take Kingston Flemings with their number 8 overall pick, the 6'4", 190-pound guard from Houston. A.J. DeBanza from BYU was number 1. He went to Washington. No NFL supplemental draft for Brendan Sorsby. The NFL said no thank you. You get the top local and national sports stories every 20 minutes right here on Athens' Voice of the Dogs, 960 The Ref, and on the 960 The Ref app.
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0: good Wednesday morning. Back at it. Second half kickoff. The morning show, 960 The Ref, presented by Piedmont Orthopedics and Sports Medicine, the official healthcare provider of the Georgia Bulldogs. In just 73 short days, Baba O'Reilly is going to scream itself through the speakers over at Sanford Stadium. The Tennessee State Tigers are going to be on the field, Annika, and the Dogs are going to kick off what might just be a national championship 2026 season of good fall coming up here in Athens. Does that get you fired up?
1: I'm excited. And like you said earlier, with the weather, it feels close.
0: I tried to speak kind of like a movie trailer voice. I don't know if I did a good job on that or not. I was trying to like set the tone there. But yes, You're right. It feels fantastic outside. Don't let it fool you. It's going to be really, really hot the next couple of weeks. But today, I said earlier, when I stepped outside, I took that breath, like the scent. What do they say? Like your nose is like a direct connection to memory, like sense and all that.
1: Exactly.
0: I'm telling you, there's something about low humidity air. Like today, this is a really pleasant morning where you just have that overwhelming sense of emotions that you're about to set up a tailgate. I know we're a long, long, long ways from that, but I'll take any victory I can get when it comes to a low humid day here at the end of June, 73 days until kickoff. Let's talk more about just that, by the way, the Georgia football offseason, now basically in full swing with the Georgia baseball team done. Let's bring in Brandon Adams.

0: love the way Dooley's Junkyard Dog hits. That means it's time to talk to the host of Dog Nation Daily, noon to one, right here on The Ref. And anywhere you get your podcast, Brandon, nice enough to join us on a Wednesday morning. B.A., how are you this morning? Did you feel that low humidity air when you got in your car this morning?
1: Yeah, it was pleasant, and it's been pleasant the last couple of days, and I really enjoyed that. So I'm like you. It also makes me think a little bit about Georgia football, which, as you said and Annika said, will be here before we know it.
0: I'm telling you. It's become almost a joke in a way. I'm not joking. I count down every year, and I love it, but I'm kind of the countdown guy. But 73 days, B.A., I don't think that's as long as some people think. I know we got a lot of summer to go. A lot of us haven't taken our vacations yet. We got a lot of things happening, but 73 days is not exactly a long time, is it?
1: Yeah, and I feel like, and I think I probably said this before, as someone who does this every day, I'm always keen to notice when others are now also talking college football mm-hmm. as well. And I do think that there's just a, you know, because look, the problem is if you're just a general sports fan or just a, you know, a random person who lives a very busy life, got a job and family, things like that, sometimes it's a little bit hard to follow all of the news that might come out. And so, you know, if you talk to somebody in like say February or something like that, well, you know, what does Texas have? What does LSU have? What is Georgia bringing back? You know, where does it all stack up? People might not be fully aware of all of that. But by the time you get to, you know, June turning into July, the sense that I get is there's just a greater awareness from what we might call, like, say, the more casual type fans of, you know, about what Georgia has, about where they stack up, what the schedule looks like. And that's always one of the fun things for me is I can just stare at schedules all day long and just see who's playing whom and what's going on. And it just feels like this is one of those corner poles that you go around where a lot more of that kind of thing starts to happen.
0: I'm with you on the schedule thing. It's I've got like three sheets of paper that I always have in front of me on The Ref here. And one of them is the upcoming helmet schedule from FBS Schedules. It's all in color. It's got the logos on the helmets and the names and that grid of the SEC. It brings comfort to me, B.A., and I'm looking at this thing, and I like what I'm seeing, man, and we're in for a pretty fun year. Are you excited about the 9-game schedule this year? Are you apprehensive like a lot of people and the coaches are?
1: Well, I have probably two minds on it. I would say as a football fan that likes to consume good games, this is clearly better for us, and this is one of the things that I have argued for a while, that if you look at the data, television ratings, things like that, the most popular content are games in which SEC teams compete against other SEC teams. So it just stands to reason that we ought to be trying to provide the public as much of that as we can. And I would say even at the expense of, you know, some non-conference games, which, you know, there was a big uproar about the Florida State game, you know, a couple of weeks ago. You know, obviously there may be a world one day when there is no more Tennessee State and things like that. And most fans would view that as a good thing. But in the world we live in now, it's like, do you want a 9th SEC game or do you want more non-conference games? I mean, I think it's personally, you know, totally reasonable to say I like additional SEC games. Mm-hmm. So from a fan who likes watching good games, there will be more of those now, and I like that. But I think I probably also echo a concern that's been expressed by the coaches that the worst thing about college football is the College Football Playoff Selection Committee. They are just not adept at making what I call qualitative evaluations. They only seem capable of counting wins and losses. They don't seem willing to take a stand and say, we just simply think this team is better than this other team. Mm-hmm. And look who they play. Look at the wins they've collected. There really is no, you know, good way for them to understand resume and then explain that in a way that the average person can make sense of. And so if the SEC coaches, and I believe this is true, if they believe that, you know, their extra efforts of playing this 9-game conference schedule not going to be part, I certainly think they have plenty of reasons to feel that way.
0: I'm glad you mentioned the Florida State game, by the way. That's not in my notes. It should have been in my notes to talk to you about. We have not officially gotten the word from the universities yet, Florida State or Georgia. But a lot of people that when they report things, I take it as facts, reported over the last several days that they're going to play in Nashville that Labor Day weekend of 2028 is what it sounds like. But a little bit of mixed emotions from Georgia fans. What's your take on the likelihood, and seems like factual, that Georgia's going to play Florida State in Nashville in 2028?
1: Well, I thought the reaction was a little bit weird. And listen, I try to, you know, align myself. I think I would say I'm naturally aligned with Georgia fans on most issues because I am a Georgia fan. But I thought that some of the Georgia fan reaction to this was a little bit weird from the standpoint that there was this argument of, oh, this is something they're taking from us and this is something they're doing to reduce the value of, you know, our season tickets. And listen, I am very, very committed to seeing fans have their season ticket value protected. I'm not, that's not something I take lightly, but I guess this argument does not really land me the way that it does with some people, given the fact that, I mean, I'm however old I am, I've been going to Georgia games my entire life. Georgia's never played Florida State in a home and home in my entire lifetime. So, you know, the idea that this is something that's being taken from us when it never really existed, you know, I just don't know that I necessarily bought that. And, you know, some Georgia fans seem to be treating, well, you know, Florida State coming in here to Athens, if it were to happen, would have been a really big deal. But the truth is, Florida State's been terrible now for a couple of years in a row. Mm-hmm. When Georgia beat them 63-3 in the Orange Bowl a couple of years ago, seems like it broke that program, and they haven't been good since then. So, you know, if that version of Florida State were a big opponent and making for a big game, then home games this year, like, say, Missouri, for instance, or Auburn, for instance, boy, those are even bigger games. And so, you know, I hope that Georgia fans see the value in games like that. They're SEC opponents. They may not be top 25 matchups. They might be, but they may not be. But when you look at the overall quality of the game and the quality of the opponent that you're playing, to me, that's far more substantial than what you'd have gotten with at least this version of Florida State, trying to extrapolate what it might be in 2028. We just simply don't know. Mm-hmm. So I thought the reaction to the Florida State thing was a little bit weird. I mean, I certainly understand the sentiment. Fans want to see big games. They'd like to see as many of those in Athens as possible. Some Georgia fans like taking trips to other, you know, cool venues. Doak Campbell, certainly one of those. But I guess I would also add to that, look, in the 21st century, if it was not for the neutral site non-conference games, we wouldn't have really gotten any big non-conference games at all. So this, to me, does not feel like a massive departure from, you know, what college football has been for most of this century.
0: What about the location? There were like six or seven options out there. And again, it sounds like Nashville is going to be the spot with the Titans' new stadium. I saw some Georgia fans saying, hey, we're already going to Vandy that year. Why another trip to Nashville? Me personally, BA, I don't see a bad time being had Labor Day weekend in Nashville by Georgia fans going to a non-conference, you know, big matchup against Florida State.
1: What do you think about Nashville? Yeah, no, I would agree with that. I mean, I think going to Nashville is fun. Now, when I said something like that on social media, I will admit I did not realize they were also playing Vanderbilt in Nashville that same year. So that's, you know, that's a lot of Nashville for one year, but I guess, you know, maybe not, you know, no such thing is too much of a good thing in that particular sense. I'll also say this, and this is kind of broadening it out just a little bit. Atlanta better be very careful, because Atlanta for a long time has been what I think of as the capital city for college football in America, because it's been the place where the SEC championship takes place. It is the epicenter where, obviously, 70 miles from Georgia, but also really close to Tuscaloosa and Auburn and Clemson and, you know, not too far from Knoxville. Like, all these big SEC or Southern college football meccas, you know, they're all, you know, just a couple of hours, 3 hours, whatever, from Atlanta. And so Atlanta has really benefited from that proximity and has really been as closely branded to college football as any city. But as Nashville continues to grow as a metro area, they're building a new stadium, they're going to get a Super Bowl. Atlanta, I think, is going to have to defend its status as the top place for college football in a way that it never had to defend that really against, like, say, Tampa or New Orleans or Orlando, any of these cities that might would have tried to take that. They never really stood up and offered much, you know, of a real threat. But I think the Nashville situation is different. That when you move 10 years in the future, you know, the fact that Nashville takes this game away that we would have previous years thought might be in Atlanta, I mean, there could be more of that to come. And the future of the SEC championship game is very much in doubt. And, you know, one day we may think of Nashville for college football the way we think of Atlanta if this city and the state we live in is not careful to make sure it's got its ducks in a row to continue to be an enticing place for college football. And that could really change, and Nashville could be the beneficiary of all that.
0: I have had that same thought, and I think you spelled it out very, very clearly and very well. I've thought Nashville is an up and rising college football city for a while now, especially that new stadium coming their way. You talked about this on Dog Nation Daily yesterday, BA. I love a good list. I like this time of year for the magazine purposes and the opinions. Like you just said, a lot of people now starting to talk college football that don't do it every day like we do. But you talked about the kind of prominent voices about Gunnar Stockton out there. I've seen a couple lists. In fact, someone sent me an Annika list yesterday of, what was it, the top 10 quarterbacks?
2: Running backs.
0: Running backs. There was another one with quarterbacks. So, like, Gunnar Stockton was not on there. And I don't get my feelings all hurt about that. I know that Gunner's not the best college quarterback out there, but he's efficient in our minds. But what do you think the national view is going into 26 with year two of Gunnar Stockton as a starting Georgia quarterback?
1: Yeah, I mean, I think opinions are pretty divided overall. And I think some have noticed what Gunnar looked like at his best. And we've all cited these games over and over again. On the road to Tennessee, the October game against Ole Miss, I'd put Texas in that category. And in those games against big opponents, in the case of the Tennessee game, a hostile environment where you had to score as many points as possible to win, certainly in the Tennessee and Ole Miss game that was true, you really can't play much better than Gunnar Stockton did. And so there are some who've seen that, and they're, you know, putting Gunnar Stockton pretty high on their list of, you know, what might be, you know, top quarterbacks in college football. There are others seemingly who look at the totality of the season and say, those really strong performances from Gunner, maybe they're the outlier and they're not most appropriately reflective of how good Gunner really is. And look, I'm like you, I don't necessarily take it personal, but I hope that Gunner takes it personal. I hope that the Georgia offense takes this personally, because, you know, there does seem to be this lingering doubt of, well, can Georgia really be what it needs to be offensively? Can Gunner Stockton really need to be what he can be? Can he be what he needs to be? I mean, to say, offensively, you know, can he do that? And I mean, I think there are a lot of Georgia fans who would love to see this offense come out this year, emphatically answer those challenges and those questions, really leave no doubt. And obviously, if you trace it back to spring practice, you know, Georgia talked a lot about wanting to do just that, although maybe saying in a slightly different way. But I mean, I think that's one of the big storylines here right now, which is, you know, Georgia has experienced the quarterback position. That's really valuable. But it's also a scenario where, you know, a lot of these other top national contenders, Ohio State, Texas, Ole Miss, you know, LSU, not at their program, but, you know, elsewhere, you know, they've got experience at the quarterback if we assume that Sam Levitt's healthy. And so, you know, these teams that want to vie for playoff contention and national championships, a lot of them this year do have experience at quarterback. And, you know, Gunnar Stockton's just going to make sure that the experience he's gained, he just gets more out of it and uses it to greater effect than some of these guys that he's competing with. But that's going to be one of the big things we're watching with Georgia this fall.
0: I also need to apologize to you, B.A. I just told you a bold-faced lie right to your face on the radio. I said I don't usually get mad about these lists. Annika reminded me in that conversation that we did look at a list yesterday on ESPN that said the top 10 running backs in the nation. And my guy, Nate Frazier, was not on that top 10 list. B.A.
2: And there was even a tie for 10, so there was actually 11 guys.
0: So I'm a homer, B.A. I don't think I'm a Disney dog, but I am a homer. Am I being too much of a homer by saying there's not 11 running backs better than Nate Frazier this year?
1: Well, we talked about this, too, and I think the take that I had on that is it's a little bit different than the Gunnar Stockton thing, where I do believe the Gunnar is more nationally known than Nate Frazier, so when he doesn't show up on a list like Joel Klatt or whatever it was, I think there is some maybe takeaway from that. I think that when you don't see a guy like Nate Frazier on the ESPN list, I think what you're seeing is, you know, to me that feels less like a slight and more of just a reflection that, hey, for as much as Georgia fans have come to like Nate Frazier and as much as Georgia fans have come to believe that Frazier's in for a really good season, you know, perhaps just not on the national radar yet. Now, last year, Nate statistically had about as good a year from a running back as Georgia's had probably since DeAndre Swift last year in 2019. So, you know, there's already a good bit of, you know, prolific performance from Nate Frazier. But this is also a year in which a lot of SEC running backs have had even more, you know, production in their career. You know, Kewan Lacy coming back from Ole Miss. You know, depending on his health, what Ahmad Hardy ends up being for Missouri. You know, Jayden Ball, the running back at Florida. But there are a lot of SEC running backs who've put up some very big numbers. And so sometimes it's important to draw the contrast that we live face first in the world of Georgia football all the time. And so the fact that Nate Frazier is still here and the fact that Nate Frazier is going to take the next step is something that we're well acquainted with. But sometimes it's appropriate to zoom out, look at from 10,000 feet and just observe the fact that the national media is not as plugged into that as Georgia fans are. So, you know, Nate does have some work to do to really introduce himself to the country this year. And, of course, a lot of Georgia fans believe that's what's going to happen.
0: Couple more minutes with the host of Dog Nation Daily, Brandon Adams, our Wednesday guest here on The Ref. Connor Riley joined your show yesterday, too, my former classmate at the University of Georgia. He wrote something for DogNation.com that maybe some Georgia fans did not realize, that of the five-star cornerbacks signed under Kirby Smart, Tyson Campbell, Dalen Everett, Keely Ringo, Jaheim Singletary, and Ellis Robinson still in the program, none have gone on to be a first-round draft pick. Hopefully Ellis can buck that trend in a draft to come pretty soon if he has another big year. But what do you take from that? It was well written by Connor, but what are your takes on that sort of lack of development, and maybe Ellis can be that guy in the near future?
1: Yeah, I mean, I think in some respects, recruiting has always been a numbers game. And that's why when you got one five-star, well, that's great, but even better would be to have two five-stars, because, you know, five-stars, typically speaking, are about a 50-50 proposition. And anybody who's ever played roulette knows that things that are 50-50 propositions don't quite always work out that way. And so, therefore, you do just want to stack as much talent in the room as you can, and you hope it works out for the best. And, you know, sometimes it just doesn't. And you mentioned some of the examples of that where that hasn't quite been true, although, I mean, I think there's plenty of reason to believe that Ellis Robinson is going to end up performing the way you would expect a former five-star quarterback at a high school to work out. I think the Connors, you know, research on this and presentation of that is fascinating. And I do think it speaks to, you know, what Georgia needs to do this year. Because, listen, I think of cornerback as a position on a premium level the same way I would think about edge rusher or defensive line. I mean, to have a true lockdown cornerback to me is just as valuable as having, you know, a dominant defensive lineman or a great pass rusher. And so if Georgia has that with Ellis Robinson, I think the entire complexion of the defense is going to be different because of that. And to have him really live up to his five-star billing would absolutely be a big deal. So in the past, it hasn't always worked out. But that's one of the things that I think that made Robinson's season a year ago not quite special, but certainly comforting, that his development was coming along the way a prospect of that magnitude you would hope it would. And maybe there's more of that here to come in 2026 as well.
0: Finally, B.A., for those listening, I apologize for repeating myself yet again on this, but the 2026 Georgia baseball team, I believe we're going to remember them forever, much like we do the 2017 Georgia football team, SEC champions, lovable, memorable players, did not get the ultimate ring in the very end, but we enjoyed, and we talked with you a lot about it throughout the season, a fantastic season, unfortunate ending in Omaha, but just, I guess, tip of the cap to Oklahoma for going and doing the thing, but it did sting a little bit getting eliminated, but great season nonetheless, right, B.A.?
1: Yeah, it absolutely was. I mean, you know, listen, baseball is a sport. We're getting hot at the right time. Can't be rewarded. I don't know if there is a better example I can think of getting hot at the right time, more so than this year's Oklahoma team, who, you know, they're down in the NCAA regional. They're on the road. They're on the verge of getting, kicked out of the tournament. And then they just got scorching hot, walked off Tech, blew through Kansas, and obviously a very tough customer a couple of times against Georgia before finally, you know, really handling North Carolina. So, all credit to them. I thought it was fun to see them parading the championship trophy through Omaha. You know, I think it just speaks to the cool nature of that event. And it was great to have Georgia back there. And I do appreciate these really fun personalities on this year's Georgia team who helped introduce a lot of Georgia fans to how great college baseball can be. And I do believe there's more of that on the way. And next year it'll be, you know, getting to know some new players. It seems like Georgia's already been pretty busy bringing in some transfers. I won't pretend to be an expert on who they are, but the last couple of years, the transfers that Wes Johnson have brought in, they've, you know, pretty quickly made themselves the fan favorites and, for the most part, been very successful players. I expect this new crop to be no different, and Georgia to be right back in the hunt once again. So I think the college baseball is here to stay around Dog Nation, and I am, for one, very happy about that.
0: Very well said. B.A., your time is valuable. We enjoy and appreciate it. What can we hear on Dog Nation Daily coming up in a couple hours?
1: Well, Wednesday is always fun to catch up with Davin Bellamy. We're looking forward to doing that, and we'll talk about that. Plus, a little bit more on what we alluded to here earlier, the growing national perception about Georgia and what it is the Dogs can do to enhance that or perhaps rebut maybe some of the critique.
0: We'll be listening. Thanks, B.A. We'll catch you again soon, man.
1: Thanks a lot, guys.
0: All right, thank you, Brandon. Brandon Adams, the host of Dog Nation Daily, noon to one right here on The Ref, also wherever you get your podcast, and just a very good, healthy habit, Annika, if you choose to listen to Dog Nation Daily every single day.
2: We brought up Nate Frazier. Mm-hmm. Have you seen his TikTok?
0: I probably have come upon it a couple of times. What's his latest?
2: He's standing on, like the lower steps of Sanford, not like going up to Tech Deck, but like where the student section is. And he's screaming, "I don't want to go, man. I don't want to leave here. Let me stay here." And it was cute. It was like, "I love that you love us like we love you."
0: I know he's a California kid, man. And what brought him to the University of Georgia? I don't even know the whole story of how it happened, but he did. He wanted to come be a dog. I think running back you. I think he's even said that may be it as much. He just wanted to join that legacy of Georgia running backs. And he has come on and just been a damn good dog, in my opinion, in every sense of the word. Since he's been here, runs his tail off. I know he had a little bit of a fumble issue early on as a freshman. Seems to have gotten that under control. I know he had the issue against Alabama this past year, but settled in as the season went on and wound up having some of the best moments of the year running that football into the end zone against Alabama in the SEC championship game. It's just been awesome. And also that running into the end zone to beat Tech. Running into the end zone, didn't he? Was he one of the walk-offs for? No, not Texas. Texas was. Who was the other kid we had? ETN, couple years ago. But Nate Frazier certainly had some big moments against a lot of teams. I love Nate Frazier, man. Love his attitude. Love hearing him talk. Any chance he gets a microphone in front of his face, I need to be better about watching his social media. But in a transfer portal era, where it is not uncommon at all for a really good player to seek a different situation at a different school, even though the situation you have is good. You want to go seek a bigger payday. I get it, man. I don't love it, but I get it. That's the game now. Like, he had an opportunity this past offseason, and I know there was like a 48-hour rumor at one point that he was going to dip his toe in the transfer portal and he's probably going to go somewhere else, and that really stung. And then a 48 hours or so later, when it came back that he says, "No, I'm not going anywhere, man. I'm staying right here running for the University of Georgia." I pretty much did a standing ovation wherever I was. It's like, I love it, man. I absolutely love it. And I don't care if there was choreographed rumors or whatever. I'm not saying there was, but even if there was like thought of leaving, you have to just take this era for what it is. And there's going to be good players that leave. And when those players decide they're happy where they are, I think those fan bases need to be very appreciative and happy about that, because that's just the nature of the game now. We can fool ourselves and pretend that for the remainder of our lifetimes that football will always and should always be the way it used to be, where a commitment means something and all this. And look, I'm a ringleader of that. I wish it was still that way. I wish the old style of college football was still the way college football is, but it's not. You cannot deny that. So when a player like Nate says, "I'm coming back for a third year," that is a big deal, where it used to just be expected back in the day. Now it's a big deal when a player like Nate says, "I'm not going anywhere. I'm coming back to run for the Dogs."
2: And he loves it. And he does. Love him. And maybe I just am such a homer and just don't watch other people's press conferences. But I feel like something that has always been kind of a Georgia thing is how much our team and our coaches love Georgia. I mean, there's not a coach at the university that doesn't end an interview with a "Go Dogs." And I'm sure there's other coaches that have that same kind of thing. But as a Georgia fan, it's great to hear. Mm-hmm. And for everybody who's ever been a part of this program to feel that way, I feel like it's a true testament to what this squad is.
0: Yeah, I think the love is genuine. I really do, for most players that love playing here at the University of Georgia, but also the sports information department, Alan Thomas's crew at marketing, and everybody else, Leland Barrow and his crew that do everything else. Like, it is a very well-orchestrated athletics department when it comes to presenting the players to the public. And I think they do a phenomenal job, better than anybody else in the nation, when it comes to having their players on a stage presenting themselves in a very, very positive way. I'm not saying it's fake at all. I'm saying it's very well done to generate that love of the university you're running for or playing for, and showing it when you have an opportunity to show it. That recruits. I think what Joey Volchko made a couple of comments in the last couple of days, that the best decision he ever made was coming to transfer into the University of Georgia. That's good for recruiting. He knows that. And he didn't say it because Georgia asked him to say it. I think that he wants other people to have the similar experience to what he had at the University of Georgia. Nate Frazier is a prime example on the football field of somebody that came here from across the country, loves it here, is going to run his tail off, and any opportunity he gets to tell others about that, he's going to do it. And that's good for the future of the University of Georgia football program. Some other young man that probably watched him in high school out in California remembers him and says, hey, he went to the University of Georgia. Now I'm finding myself with all these offers from colleges. And hey, guess who came calling recently? The University of Georgia. I want to go do what my man Nate Frazier did. So, yeah, it's a trickle effect, man. It really is. So, to your point, any player that represents themselves like Nate Frazier and Joey Volchko in and recent headlines.
2: Trey Phelps, too. Super big. Even after the loss, he was like, he kind of fumbled it. He meant to say, I bleed red and black. Mm-hmm. And he said, I bleed blue and black. And then he was like, wait, cut that out. That's not what I meant. And it was so funny. But there was that. And then there was just them talking about, like, it's Go Dawgs forever, and they stole their nameplates off of the, like, interview desk, and they just love this team, and they love each other, and we love to see that.
0: Here's the thing, too. Like, me, you, and Dave, and the majority of our listeners that live in or have lived in Athens, a lot of them went to the University of Georgia, and even if you did not attend at the University of Georgia, you know what kind of college town this is. It's the best. I'm sorry. It is the best college town in America in my mind, and I think that I'm accurate on that. I don't believe that there's any college town in this nation that can hold a candle to what Athens is top to bottom. I absolutely love it here, and I think what we see, Annika, you and I, and again, Dave and others listening, that it's not just an athlete coming to the University of Georgia, putting on that uniform, working out in the weight room, eating all the meals provided to them, given the opportunities, and going to compete, then moving on to the next level. It's what happens when you're not obligated to be at the practice facility. It's what happens when you're not in a game on a Saturday afternoon or a Tuesday night in Stegman Coliseum. Life in Athens is pretty good.
2: Yeah.
0: When you're a young individual, now this is what I cannot speak on because I'll never know what this is like, but when you're a... let's just call it what it is. Let's be dead honest here about something, Annika. When you're a young, good-looking athlete with NIL money in your pocket, Athens is a pretty cool place to be, is it not?
2: I'm sure I would like it more. Awesome.
0: I would love this place even more if I had the NIL dollars. And look, let's just say a lot of these individuals don't have trouble finding dates. They're doing okay out there. But that aside, I'm kind of making a joke in that sense. But that aside, just the college life of Athens, Georgia. And look, school is kind of fun, too. It's hard. You can say that, Annika. It's not easy to go through the academic rigors of the University of Georgia. It is not easy at all. But it's fun. You're learning. You're actually really enjoying the academia side of this university and the life balance of the friendships you build. Just the college life as a whole. Like, it's pretty good. I think a lot of these athletes, like Trey Phelps and Joey Volchko and Nate Frazier, when they leave this place, the stories they tell their friends and family for the rest of their lives aren't just about what happened on the field of play. It's going to be the life at the University of Georgia.
2: Well, when Russ comes in here, mm-hmm. I feel like we hear more stories about them in their dorm room mm-hmm. than we do about him on the field. Yeah, so it's just part of it.
0: He's a prime example of the brotherhood that he has built with the football players he played with and the community itself just around. He's still here. I mean, his wife also a University of Georgia grad in Shelley with the Hope House. I mean, what they're doing is just absolutely awesome. And all that got rooted at the University of Georgia. So these guys are not just collecting checks, playing for whatever logo this put on their hat, like on the field of play. They're here doing great college things, and we love it. So that's why when you get the examples like you just spelled out, the Trey Phelps, the Nate Frazier's and others, man, and so many throughout the years that genuinely love the University of Georgia, it bleeds through and it shows. And I think other young men and women out there that watch these sports, they want to come be a part of that too. I pay a lot of money to go to the University of Georgia. They're now paid a lot of money to come to the University of Georgia. What did I do wrong, Annika? Oh. It's like professional golfers. Like I don't golf nearly as much as I used to or as much as others listening, but golf is an incredibly expensive sport.
2: Mm-hmm.
0: Professional golfers get paid an incredible amount of money to play the sport. Like at some point, how do I find the medium? How do I not have to pay a fortune to play when I'm watching other people get paid a fortune to play? It's a catch-22. All right, Annika, we got to hit a break. We got a Southern Sports Center coming up. Unfortunately, got to talk about a Braves loss. It's 8:36. And this Southern Sports Center is brought to you by Breda Pest Management. They handle bugs and critters. Another one-run loss for the Braves out in San Diego last night. We did the math. The Braves have now lost 8 consecutive games in San Diego dating back to the 2024 playoffs. where they were swept in two games out there. But another one-run loss, 7-6 this time. Braves had a four-run lead in the second, but by the time the second inning was over, the Braves were losing 5-4. Manny Machado got the walk-off single, the leadoff walk-off single in the bottom of the 10th, and that's all she wrote. The Braves now losers of 9 of their last 12, the lead in the East down to 5.5 games over those Philadelphia Phillies. No NFL supplemental draft, Brendan Sorsby told no. And let's see, the Hawks draft Kingston Flemings with their number 8 overall pick last night at the NBA draft. You get the top local and national sports stories every 20 minutes right here on Athens Voice of the Dogs, 960 The Rep.
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drawings on the wall. Well, Stevie Wonder from 1973, love this jam. This sounds really, really eerily similar to the Dr. John song we played earlier, Annika. Is this the same like music bed? I'm being serious here. I'm gonna do an experiment real quick. Here's Stevie Wonder. Listen to this for a minute. All right, that was Stevie Wonder, Superstition. Here's what we played earlier by Dr. John.

0: Monica, did we just like stumble upon something? Are they the same?
1: It's pretty close, dude.
0: Background music. It is like eerily similar. Now I got to look it up. Now, Dr. John, Right Place, Stevie Wonder, Superstition. I got to spell that right.

0: No, it says there's just nothing there, but I'm telling you, that sounded eerily similar, didn't it?
1: Yeah.
0: Things you stumble upon on 960 The Ref's morning show. That's one of those things. We're driving down the road. What are we going to talk about today? I did not think Dr. John and Stevie Wonder's comparison would come up. But I do love both songs, by the way.
1: Didn't you say America's Got Talent's on tonight?
0: Yeah, Tuesday nights. Yeah.
1: Okay.
0: So last night.
1: Well, when I hear this song, mm-hmm. I always think of America's Got Talent and Philip Phillips, the Georgia kid that won. Or did he win? Yeah, he won. And this was like, gosh, maybe his like first song he did on there, or one of his first, and it's a good cover.
0: Now, are you talking American Idol or?
1: Oh, was it American Idol?
0: Philip Phillips was.
1: It might have been American Idol.
0: Yes, he won American Idol in 2012. That's all good. I think they're still going. That's like one of those stronghold reality shows. I don't think it's on right now. I haven't watched it since it first came out. But yeah, Philip Phillips did win in 2012. So he did little Stevie Wonder.
1: Yeah, it was good.
0: That's what I'm talking about. Yeah, America's Got Talent's what me and the missus like to watch every summer. It's that like stupid human talent show. Now, some of them are really, really good. Don't get me wrong. It's not just stupid human tricks. There's some incredible talents. But we typically record it on Tuesday nights and we'll watch it like a Wednesday afternoon or at some point during the week where we can kind of speed through it. I like to fast forward, Annika, the singing talent. What am I trying to say? The contestants.
1: Yeah.
0: My pet peeve.
1: You don't like
0: is
1: the songs?
0: There are other singing reality shows. America's Got Talent. I know singing is a talent. I'm not stupid. Like, I get that. But, like, there are other shows primarily dedicated to singing. I want to see, like, physical talent. I want to see magic shows. I want to see acrobats. I want to see people defying death, like, on the stage. I want to see crazy, cool stuff. I want to see dogs. I want to see dogs doing tricks, Annika. But, like, the singing needs to be for another show. So we typically will fast forward through any of the singing contestants that step up on American Idol. That's not what it's, I mean, America's Got Talent. That's not what it's for. That's what I'm saying.
1: I think
0: that's my rant of the day, and my rant is now over.
1: I think you might be picking the wrong battle there, though, Logan. I think usually the singers are the ones that win, aren't they?
0: Mm-hmm.
1: Just goes like that,
0: so.
1: I guess.
0: I guess so, man. Anyway, Morning Show 960, The Ref, presented by Piedmont Orthopedics and Sports Medicine, the official healthcare provider of Them Dogs. 73 days. That's where all these songs are coming from today, 1973. We're in a good wheelhouse. Like, there are a lot of songs we will not get to today that I would love to play. But these next couple of weeks, Annika, we'll say goodbye to the 70s. We'll ease on down into the 60s and play some good music from that, and we'll get you ready for kickoff here in no time. I think your Costa Rica trip is going to make time fly by.
1: Yeah.
0: I will be heading out to Utah later in August to spend a week with the bro and the nephew out there and jump off some cliffs and climb some mountains, do all that great stuff that we like to do, and we'll have a great time doing that. That'll eat up some time. Hopefully those listening have some vacations lined up. I've seen like so many people. I guess right now, if you want a time of vacation to like end on or around the 4th of July, now is the perfect time to start hitting the road. I've seen more people the last couple of days like showing their pictures from the airport or like hopping in a car to do the road trip or whatever, family style. Like, and I'm jealous. We don't have anything. We don't have like a family vacation planned this summer. Me and the missus are, we got our lake and we do all that stuff, but we did a couple things in the off season back in the winter and spring. But right now, like, we don't have anything this summer, like family vacation wise. And we feel a little bit empty because of it. I think they're important in life, man. They really are important to get with the family, go do things that are off your normal schedule and just grow together, man. I think that's very, very fun and important. But we're a little bit lost right now with no family, no real summer vacation, Annika. Help us. Schedule something for us.
1: I mean, honestly, though, I think you, like you said, like you can just hop in a car and go somewhere. I mean, that's what I'm doing this weekend. After the show on Friday, I'm getting in my car. I'm headed down to see my best friend. And we'll just hang out for the weekend.
0: I have no need to get political on this show ever, nor will we. But the price of gas has dropped a lot the last couple of days. I believe I filled up yesterday over at, now this is over at Costco where it's a little bit cheaper for members, but I think I paid like $3.20.
1: Yeah, that's not bad.
0: It's still expensive, I guess, when you want to break it down. But compared to what it's been the last several months or so, yeah, it's nice that right around peak travel season, we're at least getting a little bit of reprieve from that. So yeah, we'll take whatever I can get as far as prices at the pump.
1: I don't think I've been driving for almost 5 years now. And if I'm being very honest, I don't think I've ever paid less than $3 a gallon. Yeah.
0: I believe it. I'd have to.
1: I started driving like right after 2020. Mm-hmm. So I guess that kind of makes sense. Like gas was really, everything was really expensive after 2020. But I just feel like it's never really gone back down. Like I've just been

0: paying for gas forever. So people are always talking about like, oh, the gas prices. But so, for me, I've just, that's been three plus my whole driving career.
1: Again, I'm not prepared to talk about all the reasons why. And I know it can get real political when you start talking about these things. That's not my intent whatsoever. But I do know that in 2005, when Hurricane Katrina ravished the New Orleans area and the whole Gulf Coast, gas went up higher than I've ever seen it in my life. That's when we started getting to that $3, even $4 range for a little while, Annika, while they were cleaning all that stuff up. And that was like shocking to get that high. And it has never really come all the way back down since then. Again, I don't know why. I'm not here to speculate. But when I first started driving, let's do some math. When I was born in 83, when did I turn 16, Annika? That would be 99. So 99, I turned 16. I was at Berkmar High School, started driving my 1993 Ford Explorer Sport stick shift, by the way. A little dinky car my dad gave me. I loved it, though. It was mine. And I remember the Golden Pantry at the corner of Highway 29 in Pleasant Hill, which is right where Berkmar High School is. There was like shortly after I started driving, Annika, we were all celebrating because gas dipped down to 79 cents a gallon. 79 cents a gallon. That was the cheapest I remember seeing it in my driving days. That was like in the heyday of the late 90s when the economy was booming. Everything was just kind of good. Everything in hindsight. That's why a lot of us in my age window, Annika, are more nostalgic than other generations, because it was better when we were younger. And there's just no denying it. Like the 90s were an amazing, amazing time to be a young person. But 79 cents is what I gassed up for one day at the Golden Pantry at 29 in Pleasant Hill. And we'll never see that again, Annika. We'll never, ever, ever see that again.
0: It's okay.
1: Just not going to happen. But yeah, as far as gas, I'm noticing it. It's getting a little cheaper. Hit the road. Go do something.
0: You said Hurricane Katrina. Yeah. This is like such a random fact about me. I was born the day that Katrina hit New Orleans.
1: Oh, wow. Really?
0: My mom swears on her life that like the atmospheric pressure is what pulled me out. Because, okay. I mean, I was early. I was like 2.5 weeks early, which is not crazy, but still like kind of early. So
1: you know what I say, April? Prove you wrong. You
0: yeah,
1: can't do
0: exactly.
1: It. You can't do it. No, that's actually a crazy.
0: She said the hospital was full.
1: No,
0: like they were expecting to have that really? Many people. Like that, they thought they were going to have to deliver her in the hallway. Like that was crazy.
1: That was the storm of my lifetime in sense of what it did to New Orleans. I know a lot of that is infrastructure and the way that New Orleans lies under sea level and all that. It was a perfect storm, but in reality, it was not a perfect storm. It was absolutely terrible what happened in New Orleans back in, I guess, August what?
0: August 28th, 2005.
1: That's a date that a lot of New Orleans folks will remember. I'm learning that about you right now, that you were born the day Katrina hit New Orleans.
0: Yeah.
1: That's crazy. That was wild times, man. Those were wild times. But yeah, gas shot up after that, never really fully went back down to what it was pre-2005. For whatever reason. But anyway, hit the road is what we're saying. Count down that kickoff. Go hop in the car and do something. And go treat yourself to a shrimp dinner on the beach somewhere if you can just get there. That's my encouragement.
0: Go hit
1: the road. Go enjoy some you time before summer's over. The best way to beat the heat is to go have fun in it, I guess.
0: Yeah.
1: Embrace it. Make it your own. Do your thing.
0: Go get in some water somewhere. That's your thing.
1: That's another thing, too. Like, 4th of July is still a little bit before when the water turns into bath water.
0: Yeah.
1: Like when you get into August, and you know my feelings on August, Annika, even though it's your birth month, the August lake temperatures are not refreshing anymore.
0: Mm-mm.
1: Getting in the lake to cool down is not a thing. In fact, you're making yourself more miserable by hopping in bath water on a hot afternoon. It's not good. You got to take a cold shower inside if you want any kind of relief.
0: I'm really bad because I love going to the lake. I love being in a pool. But I'm very particular about the temperature the water has to be. If it's even a little bit too cold or like you're saying, like a little too hot, like a bath, I'm just not going to get in it.
1: One of the weirdest sensations before we break here, and I loved it, by the way. I was in Zion National Park in Utah like 3 years ago. Maybe this is 2023. We walked a hike called the Narrows. The Narrows is where you basically have to wear water shoes and boots, and you're hiking through a river, through a canyon. Like it only gets like waist deep. There's a couple deeper spots, but you're hiking through this water. It was August, and it was 102 degrees outside. Now, it was that dry Utah heat, so it wasn't as bad as 102 degrees here. It actually felt kind of good, but it was very, very hot. The water temperature was like 55 degrees.
0: Yeah.
1: That combination of 100 degree air and 55 degree water was one of the weirdest sensations I've ever had, because it was actually too cold to take a dip.
0: Yeah.
1: But you wanted to because you're so hot. So you kind of have to like splash yourself a little bit because you're not brave enough. At least I wasn't, to just take a full on plunge in the river. It was freezing, but you're hot as you know what on the up above the water. That was weird, man.
0: I honestly bet that would make you sick if you were that hot and tried to jump in something that cold. You might get a cold.
1: Your body has no idea what it's doing. You're like, what's happening here?
0: Yeah.
1: This is a juxtaposition of sensations that I'm not used to. That's probably what was going on. All right, we got a break on. We can come back and wrap up hour number three already. Got a whole another hour to go on the other side. It is 8:50.
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0: Little Doobie Brothers coming our way, 1973. Annika, there are some certified bangers in 1973.
1: Yeah. And there's a lot of, like, I don't even know what the actual genre is called, but kind of like, I almost think of it as like country jam band. Mm-hmm. Like that kind of vibe.
0: Hey, it is Jam Band Widespread Wednesday. Lean into it. Yeah, there's a lot we're not going to get to, man, in 73, but I encourage you, go look at the Billboard Year-End Hot 100 or any list of just the best 73 songs, man. There are some really, really good ones. Long Train Running. This is the Doobie Brothers, a great, great song that we are coming back from the break. Morning Show 960, The Ref, presented by Piedmont Orthopedics and Sports Medicine, the official healthcare provider of the Georgia Bulldogs. 73 days till football. Baseball behind us, and I'm missing my Braves baseball this week because the games are so late. Maybe a good thing, though, I'm not watching because the Braves have lost three in a row now, two of them to the Padres. In fact, eight in a row in San Diego. We went further than that during the break. The Braves have lost 19 of the last 24 games against the Padres in general. That's both in San Diego and in Atlanta. That did include that playoff series in 2024, but it's been tough sledding against the Padres of late. That's a team that when I grew up in the 90s, Annika, they were not that great. In fact, they were not good at all for a long time. They did get really good in 1998 when they played in their only World Series. Tony Gwynn and the boys got the Braves in the NLCS. In fact, they were up 3-0. The Braves did win a couple of games. Then they wound up winning in Game 6 to win that series 4-2. They would go on to lose to the New York Yankees that season, but that was the only time the Padres have played in the World Series. Unless there's one reason I'm just flat out forgetting, but I don't think there is. Did they? Now I'm questioning myself, Annika. We got to find out before we break. Am I missing one?
1: The Padres have played in World Series in 1984 and 1998.
0: Okay, so 84. I was a year old. So now I remember they won it in 84, right? They won the 84 World Series?
1: Yes, first ever.
0: Okay, so my apologies to the 80s guys out there. I forgot about the 84 victory. But yeah, the only one I've seen them play.
1: Oh, wait, hold on. They lost to Detroit in Game 5 in 1984.
0: Now you're ringing the bells, the Detroit Tigers.
1: They were swept by New York in 98.
0: That's right. Thank you.
1: So they've lost them both. And it says that they reached the postseason six times from 05 to 2025, but haven't been back to the World Series. So,
0: well, they're starving in San Diego, Annika, for World Series championships. Have never won one. We got to beat them, though, tonight. 8:40 right here on The Ref. We'll have it for you. Hopefully salvage a win and don't get swept by the lowly San Diego Padres. It's 8:59.
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0: I'm Logan Booker with the 960 The Ref Southern Sports Center, brought to you by Ken Nugent, Georgia's law firm. One call, that's all. The Braves drop another one-run game last night in San Diego. This one 7-6 after losing the game 1-0 a couple of nights ago. The Braves did score 4 in the second. However, the Padres scored 5 in the bottom of the second. Mauricio Dubon did homer for the Braves. J.R. Richie, 5 innings pitch, 5 runs, 4 of those earned, 5 hits, 7 strikeouts. But Manny Machado, the walk-off leadoff single for the Padres in the bottom of the 10th inning. Braves and Padres one more time tonight. That'll come up at 8:40. We'll have it for you here on The Ref. The Hawks in the NBA draft last night take Kingston Flemings with their number 8 overall pick, the 6'4", 190-pound guard from Houston. A.J. Devansa from BYU was number 1. He went to Washington. No NFL supplemental draft for Brendan Sorsby. The NFL said no thank you. You get the top local and national sports stories every 20 minutes right here on Athens' Voice of the Dogs, 960 The Ref, and on the 960 The Ref app.
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15: One to go, one to go, one to go, one to go, one to go, one to go, one to go, one to go, one to go, one to go, one to go, one to go. You have 1 lap to go.
16: Yes!
11: Yes! Yes!
14: Yeah, buddy!
16: Every time an opportunity presents itself, you will say yes.
17: Yeah, yeah, yeah, yeah, yeah.
18: So we can? No?
19: Yes. Yes.
18: Sweet.
19: You can make them.
18: I knew it. Okay, you guys are not going to regret this.
20: Yeah. I'm going to have to go ahead and sort of disagree with you there.

0: right, fourth and final hour morning show, 960 The Ref, presented by Piedmont Orthopedics and Sports Medicine, the official healthcare provider of the Georgia Bulldogs. Annika, we got the great Sandman, the Sanders Hickey, listening to us this morning. Thank you, Sandman, for the nice note about the quality of the radio. But also, he teaches you, Annika, says the label, the genre you're looking for all this music is just called classic hits. I agree with that, man.
1: Yeah.
0: Classic hits. Here's another one for you, by the way. The Allman Brothers, Ramblin' Man. If you talk about wanting to, like, embrace summertime, this is the vibe I'm looking for. Early 70s Allman Brothers is the way to go around the campfire, on the back porch, on the lake, on the water, in the studio. Doesn't matter. In your car driving down 316. It doesn't matter. Early 70s Allman Brothers is the vibe that I try to achieve every single summer, Annika. Going forward, I told Ashley, my wife, a couple days ago that when the 4th of July coming up, we're talking about, hey, what do you want to cook that weekend? What do you want to do? I mean, we're going to be out of the lake. There's no questioning that. But like, we started planning for it. I said, there's one thing I want more than anything else this year for like an Americana nostalgia summer that I haven't had in a very long time. And I make sure I'm saying that right. I want bomb pops. I want the bomb pops. That's what they're called. They're just, I guess that's the name brand, bomb pops. There's probably other.
1: Like a rocket pop. Yeah. That's what
0: you're
1: talking about, right?
0: There's probably other versions of them. I think bomb pop is like the official, like that's the original, the red, white, and blue popsicle. I don't know the last time I've had a red, white, and blue bomb pop, rocket pop, whatever popsicle. But like you see a lot of Americana, just nostalgia paintings about the 4th of July, or just like, just in general. The aesthetic, you'll see those bomb pops everywhere. But I don't know the last time I've had one, Annika. I was tempted to just pull into a gas station and see if they have one, like in that little like freezer, like an individual.
1: Apparently.
0: Just grab one randomly.
1: People out there have made rocket pop seltzers.
0: Mm.
1: So if that's your vibe.
0: I know exactly what you're talking about, and I have tried it before, and it tastes exactly like a melted bomb pop.
1: It looks like they have all kinds of different.
0: They do.
1: Rocket pop.
0: If it's the one
1: stuff
0: you're saying, we don't have to say the name of the brand because I'm not particularly fond of it. But it's really good for like maybe 3/4 of one.
1: Yeah.
0: And then at the end of it, you like start to get a little bit overwhelmed by it. And two,
1: just like the sugar?
0: Yeah. And then two is not an option. But it's flavorful like for a sip or two.
1: Yeah.
0: But I know some people that absolutely love them and they drink the heck out of them. But
1: there's also,
0: if it's what I'm thinking of.
1: Rocket pop like energy drinks.
0: Mm-hmm.
1: Like the, I don't like, they have energy drinks now that have a lot of the like electrolyte and energy stuff in it. But it kind of is more like a Gatorade or something like that. They've got stuff like that that's rocket pop.
0: Yeah, man.
1: So you can get your Americana vibes.
0: I do. I want my Americana vibe this 4th of July. I want to simulate like a late 80s, early 90s 4th of July this year. Like for me, like I need my nostalgia. Oh, we got a baseball mitt with like the writing. See, it's part of Americana.
1: Mm-hmm.
0: But I think this is like another thing you see on social media. I saw people are trying to like emulate and recreate the good old days nowadays. You don't always have to only see it in your phone. If you want to relive the good old days, go create them. Put the phone down. Go eat bomb pops and jump on a slip and slide. Like there are ways you can enjoy your 80s and 90s summers if you just dedicate to the cause, right? I mean, have people over and make some rules. Be like, hey, we're going to hang out today. We're going to put our phones down. We're not going to have our phones at all. No videos, no pictures. We're just going to hang out on the lake, eat bomb pops, cook out, grill some stuff, eat a hot dog, hamburger, listen to old school music. We're going to act like it's 1989. And everybody has to be dedicated to the cause. Otherwise, it just the vibe goes away. How many times have you sat around like with family or friends and you kind of have that like the moment where you realize nobody's talking? Every single person's looking at their phone. Like, that's not the way it used to be, Annika. That's a new thing. And it drives me. And look, I'm as guilty of it as anybody. I get very guilty about being in a group setting and getting lost in my phone doing something. But sometimes you got to get together and say, hey, the phones are going to go in the bag somewhere else, another room. Let's hang out like it's 1989.
1: I know I'm the problem. I am the Apple generation.
0: Isn't like that a Taylor Swift song?
1: Probably.
0: Say something like that.
1: I have grown up with a device in my hand.
0: Of course.
1: Like forever. I mean, even before I had an iPhone, I had an iPad that was out of the house that we were playing like Angry Birds on, you know? So I've always had some kind of,
2: you know, device technology basically accessible 24/7. And so I know that I'm guilty of being on it a lot because that's just what I'm used to. And people will be like, oh, like, do you know this or that? And I'll be like, oh, I'll just look it up. And that's like my instinct is just to go on my phone and grab it. So I would like to this summer have more experiences where it's not like that. And maybe I can get more used to that. Because like my whole life, that's just how it's been.
0: In fact, I think the new Toy Story 5 is about just
2: that. It is, yeah.
0: It's Woody, Buzz, Jesse, the rest of the gang's jobs are challenged when they're introduced to electronics, a new threat to playtime. So I really want to see it. I've heard it's really good, by the way.
2: My only thing about Toy Story 5 is I thought the whole point of Toy Story 4 was that was the last one.
0: See, I don't know if I saw Toy Story 4.
2: Well, like Buzz and Woody, like, went their separate ways. Yeah. Like, that was the whole thing.
0: I guess the franchise just decided there's more money to be made. Let's bring them back. Like, maybe
2: they
0: that was...
2: They have to fight against technology.
0: Maybe it's that was job. Part of the long plays, make you think it's gone. Then a few years later, what year did Toy Story 4 come out? Do you know?
2: I figured out.
0: So, because that may tell the long story. What if the long play was, let's make the audience, make the fan base think it's it. Then in a few years, we're bringing them back.
2: Well, yeah, 2019 is when Toy Story 4 came out. So it's been seven years.
0: I think it's genius, to be honest with you. Maybe it was in the works the whole time. And they said in 2026, we're going to drop that bombshell.
2: But gosh,
0: Toy Story's back.
2: The target demographic for this was not even thought of being conceived at this point. So I don't understand. Like when Toy Story 4 came out, the people that are now watching Toy Story 5 were not even a gleam in their parents' eyes. So I don't understand.
0: I would actually argue that Toy Story 5 is made for the original Toy Story fans. Like I'm the original. What year was Toy Story 1?
2: Oh, like
0: I think the Toy Story audience today. So I was 12 years old. I was past the age of like playing with toys at that point, but it was still, it hit. Like, it's like, hey, this is even nostalgic for a 12-year-old to watch Toy Story. Like, I remember playing with toys. That was fun. And it was so well done. Like, it was Pixar's masterpiece at the time. They'd probably still consider Toy Story as, like, the franchise their masterpiece. I think the audience today is trying to, like, bring you back to those good old days of, like, remembering what life was like when you used to play with toys. I did see a very funny at the Instagram reel or something. It was a guy... I guess the movie theaters, Annika, are selling like a commemorative, like it's like a toy Buzz Lightyear cup holder at the theaters.
2: Oh, that's cool.
0: And there was the guy that made the video. He was sitting with his like very, very young child, like 2-3 years old in the theater. And like he showed a picture of the cup and he's like, the caption was basically, the baby thinks this is for her. She ain't been with Woody and Buzz since day one. She needs to get a job. It's like, that's what I'm talking about. So the dad that made that video, he made it very clear. Like, I'm here for me. I'm here because I want to hang out with Woody and Buzz again. I got this cup because it's mine. The baby thinks it's hers. Uh-uh. She needs to get a job and get her own Buzz Lightyear cup holder. So, no, I hear what you're saying, and you're not wrong, by the way. I'm not saying that. It's just I think the Toy Story 5, I want to go see it. We almost went yesterday. We wound up getting busy with a bunch of other chores, but on those, like, cheap Tuesday movie theater days, I think next Tuesday me and the missus are going to go catch a matinee Toy Story 5.
2: I think you should.
0: Because it's super cheap, and I think we're going to do it.
2: And it looks like they have, like, all different kinds of little collectible things you can get, which has been a thing lately, I feel like. I think when the Lilo and Stitch movie came out, they did a lot of that, and it did really well. So they've just been doing it since. I never got my Stitch popcorn bucket, by the way. I know we talked about it on here, so I still need one.
0: If anybody has seen it, please let us know if you like it or not, and go from there. By the way, that Ramblin' Man, that was a suggestion by Hit the Soundbite, Annika.
2: You've got mail.
0: Our man T.A. chimed in earlier this morning, says, home of Bill Shanks, the Georgia Music Hall of Fame, and a great band, the Allman Brothers, who released Ramblin' Man in 1973. You're right, man. That was absolutely a gorgeous song. He also said the Braves spend another night in the Heartbreak Hotel. That was Ben Ingram's call, I guess, at the end of last night. That's beautiful. Beautiful. Oh, it's sad, but it's beautiful. Ben Ingram is phenomenal at what he does, but I guess another night in the Heartbreak Hotel. It's hard to watch, man. We got another email from Tony. Hit it, Annika.
2: You've got mail.
0: He just says, flat out, it's delicious. Oh, that's the Bomb Pop Liquid IV. So I've not had the Liquid IVs yet, have you?
2: I've had one or two. I mean, it's just like stuff you put in your water. Mm-hmm. It's supposed to have like electrolytes in it, I guess.
0: I think the premise is it's supposed to be sort of like a sports drink without the sugars and dyes and all that stuff.
2: Yeah,
0: so
2: yeah.
0: Who knows? Maybe one day I'll need it, Annika, in the next on a rough morning, if you know what I'm saying.
2: After one of your hikes, it might be fun.
0: That's true.
2: Just get you some hydrated.
0: No, a good hoppy IPA is what sounds good after my hike, man. Right there at the brewery at the base of the mountain. It's the most delicious. Hey, I'm already dehydrated. May as well dehydrate myself a little more, right?
2: I think, honestly, a lot of college kids use the liquid IV for like the next morning.
0: For being hungover.
2: So, yeah.
0: Absolutely.
2: So you can go have your beer after your hike and then the next morning get you a liquid
0: there
2: IV.
0: You go. And not just the college kids. I know plenty of adults that use them for the next morning after as well. I just haven't needed one or like taken one yet, but I wonder if they actually work. You know that there's, speaking of New Orleans, they now have IV bars you can go to that they claim they can hook you up with like legitimate medical IVs to make your hangover go away.
2: Have you ever done one of those?
0: I have not.
2: I was super sick. Like, gosh, I don't even know what I had. I think it was nothing was the problem. Mm-hmm. So they're like, the doctors couldn't give me anything, but I was sick. And it was right before my first beauty pageant. So I was like, dude, I got to lock in. Like, I cannot be looking like this. So I went and got like an IV at one of the, I don't know, there's like, it's not like a bar like in New Orleans, but it's like a little like med spa kind of thing. They hooked me up to an IV. I felt way better after. So
0: I think our guy Lance, when he covered, it was either one of the last two Sugar Bowls or he was down there with some friends. And I'm not trying to call you out, Lance. You put this on your social media. Now you may be listening to his love you to death, man. But I think him and his boys went to the IV bar. After a long night, essentially. I mean, look, it's New Orleans. We get it. But I want his account of, like, did it really work or not? I think they're like $150.
2: Oh,
0: like,
2: it wasn't cheap.
0: What I would imagine, if I ever needed one, here's where I could see it being very necessary. You're out with your boys the day before, like, a wedding or something like that. And all of a sudden, you wake up, you're like, oh, my God, we messed up. We are hurting, and we've got a wedding in a few hours, like, we got to get to the IV bar and hook ourselves up. It's worth whatever they want, $150, $200. Get me right. I can see where that'd be a thing. Or if you're just there for several days and you messed up the night before and you gotta rally for another go round, man. You gotta hit the IV bar. But I'd be curious if it really works or not. But hey, they're in business and they must work well. The Braves could use some IVs though. Yeah, as we just mentioned in TA's email, man, another loss. 9 of 12 now. Don't look now, but the Braves are not on a good trajectory at all. The good news is the record is still phenomenal. The Braves still have one of the best records in all of baseball. Don't look now. Also, the Dodgers are climbing. They now, not only the first of 50 wins, they're up to 51, while the Braves are still hovering at 48. In fact, we now have a worse record than the Milwaukee Brewers, the team that we beat twice. So we think about how glorious the first couple of months of Braves baseball were. We felt untouchable. We're running away from everybody. We're the toast of the league. Now the Dodgers, the Brewers, let's see if there's anybody else that has a better record. That's it. The New York Yankees, like a game behind the Braves, but they're right there nipping at the heels as well, man. But the Braves have come down to earth in a big way lately, in part due to injuries and to lack of production from some of your best players. That has not helped, but the rotation is a mess right now. You're losing one-run games to the Padres. You found a way to lose a series against the Chicago White Sox a couple weeks ago. That's where Acuna hurt himself. You lost a series at the lowly, struggling New York Mets place last weekend. Things are all of a sudden not the most glowing situation for the Atlanta Braves. 3-7 in the last 10. That lead over the Phillies, I don't know what it was. This is something I do want to find out. What was the biggest lead we had over the Phillies, and what date was that? And I can do that during a break. I don't want to fumble live on air looking for that, but I know it's down to 5.5. I know it was up to 12. I could be wrong, but I'm very confident that it was up to 12 at one point, maybe even a game or two more, when the Braves were just really separating themselves from the NL East. But don't look now. It is 5.5 games. That can hypothetically erase itself in a week if you don't lock in and play better baseball. You're going to go play the Giants in San Francisco this week, and they just beat you twice at Truist Park. That doubleheader, essentially, we had to play. They won both games. So it's tough sledding right now, man. The Braves are not playing good baseball. I know you scored 6 runs last night. You should feel confident whenever you score 6 runs, but the bad news is your pitchers gave up 7. And you got the loss, another one-run loss in walk-off fashion in the 10th inning, and that kind of stings. So it is what it is. But 5.5 games, man, Braves and of Padres one more time tonight from San Diego, a recent house of horrors. You have to get out of there, man. They have beaten you 8 consecutive times in San Diego. That is the definition of a house of horror.
2: It's really frustrating to fall asleep at the top of the second up 4-0 and wake up to seeing us lose 7-6 and 10. Like, that's just annoying.
0: Here's the timeline of my night last night. I went to bed around 9:30, so it was a little bit before the game started. I hit my wall. I had to go to bed. It was 9:30. I was done. So fell asleep pretty abruptly, actually. I did not see any, like, first inning stats, anything, like, on my phone, tinkering around with it before I fall asleep. I went to bed and fell asleep right away. I woke up around 11:45-ish, just kind of, you know, the rollover way, not like wide awake. I had to roll over, and I was like, let me just look at the score real fast. It was 5-5 in the fourth inning. So I'm like, oh, that's different. 5-5. We got a barn burner going on in San Diego. That's fun. Went right back to sleep, like no hesitation, went right back to sleep. Then I woke up, slept pretty good night's sleep, by the way. At 4 o'clock or like 3:45 when I got up to come here, and I look at the phone and it says Braves lost 7-6 and 10. It was like, ugh. Just kind of a gut punch, man. Like, even when you don't watch it, you pull up the score just to check, and it still just like disappoints you before your day even gets started. Yeah. Like, I did that and then put my feet on the ground and started making coffee and all that stuff I do to get ready to come here in just sort of a foul mood, knowing the Braves let one get away. I didn't know we were up 4-0 until I got here. And then, as we said, that didn't last but 3 outs, because by the time the second inning was over, you're down 5-4.
2: No, it was annoying. I woke up and, you know, I just got ready, came in here. And then it wasn't until I sat down at the desk and heard Barrett Salee doing the Braves report that I realized we blew the lead. Mm. It's just frustrating. You can't blame it all on your offense when they're scoring 6 runs, but it's frustrating, this team. I feel like one day you can just have somebody come out and pitch the game of their life, but your offense won't do anything, and then you pit up 6 and give up 7. So it needs to click at the same time for once.
0: It's easy to blame the pitching rotation and the struggles they've had, the injuries, then that is to blame. Don't get me wrong. That very much is to blame. What I blame way more than anything is, one, Jurickson Profar. Okay, I think the Braves are fine without him. I don't think he's the end-all, be-all for this Atlanta Braves team, but I do blame him for not keeping himself clean and going out there and having what could have been a productive year. I blame Austin Riley for just sucking right now. He's 0-4 again last night. I know he got 3 hits the night before in the 1-0 loss, but he 0-4 again last night. His batting average, a dismal .216. He did draw a walk last night, did get on base, struck out twice. I blame, who else do I blame? I blame, let's pick Matt Olson. Let's pick on Matt Olson. He's not been himself lately. Mm-mm. He's off to a good start. I love Matt Olson. He's 0-4. He's down to .267, which isn't terrible. OPS .868. He's a good ball player. But lately, like, to your point, I think this is what you're saying, they're not clicking at the same time. And right now, he's been in a little bit of a funk himself when it comes to his production at the plate. I blame the catching situation, in large part due to management and other parts due to just constant injury. I know Sean Murphy did not want to get hit in the finger wherever he was when that happened. Now he's out for several months. That was not by choice, but he is an injury-prone individual that you pay $12 million a year to essentially just be on the IL. I blame injury bugs. I'm not saying it was Drake Baldwin's fault that he hurt his oblique, but to Clay's point, every morning right now, his sample size since coming back from injury has not been good, even if that does include the longest home run hit in Major League Baseball this season at 473 feet. In your first swing back since then, what did Clay come up with where he's 2-for-28 or 2-for-30 or something like that? But one of those was in the very first at bat. So if you want to break it down that way, you're 1 for your last 30.
2: Yeah, he's 2-for-30.
0: Going 1-for-1. I hate that. You know what else I blame? A $20 million signing of a guy I don't think was worth it in Ha-Seong Kim.
2: 5-for-62.
0: Hindsight is always 20/20. We would have been better or just fine with Mauricio Dubon as your everyday shortstop this year, even if you knew it was a Band-Aid to go forward. Now, he's outperformed expectations. That's good to see. We're even like chatting about possible extensions with him right now on other radio shows. Who knows? But Mauricio Dubon would have been fine as your everyday shortstop. Instead, the Braves also wanted a Ha-Seong Kim for $20 million. I know he did not want to hurt his finger in Korea when he, over the holidays or whenever it was that he hurt himself. That was not by choice. But it happened. You missed a bunch of time, and now you are just absolutely lost in the game of Major League Baseball.
2: I get so frustrated when athletes at that caliber have off the field injuries. Mm-hmm. Like, and I know, like, nobody wants to get hurt. Like you're saying, nobody. He didn't go out there like, oh, I'm gonna go break my finger today. But like, dude, you're getting paid $20 million for the athleticness of your body. Take care of your body. I just don't understand. And wasn't it like a like an accident with like a skiing thing?
0: I think he slipped on ice.
2: Oh, so he wasn't, it just happened to be ice. He wasn't like on the ice.
0: I never heard the details. Was he ice skating?
2: That's what I thought. Like, why would you go put on a pair of ice skates when you're getting paid $20 million to play baseball?
0: And that's such a hard like thing to, and I hear exactly what you're saying. Here's what bothers me. If someone gets in like a motorcycle accident, or I'm making up things now, like a rock climbing accident, a skydiving,
2: you broke your ankle.
0: Yeah, you're out there like pushing your limits. That's where I have problems, like being under a contract of a professional athlete. And there's a lot of contracts written that says you're not allowed to be on a motorcycle. I believe it was, oh my gosh, who was it? The Duke point guard, Williamson. He played for the Chicago Bulls for a short time. He got in a motorcycle accident. His career essentially ended. But I believe, if I'm remembering this correctly, it was in his contract that he wasn't supposed to be on a motorcycle, and I think he lost a ton of money because they didn't pay him. Now, he wound up having a very, very successful, still having a successful career in broadcasting, but he missed out on a lot of money. If I'm remembering him right, it may be somebody else, but there have been athletes in the past that do not get paid because they get hurt on a motorcycle, and you're not supposed to be on a motorcycle. Your contract says it. There was a couple instances, Annika, about 10 years ago, within the last couple of decades. There was a time when Aaron Murray was the starting quarterback, and I believe like early summer, he sprained his ankle playing intramural soccer over at the intramural fields, and there were fans in an uproar. Why is he out there playing soccer? Like, he should not be risking himself to do anything other than just be a football player. Wrap him in bubble wrap. He should not be playing soccer. You know how the student body works at the University of Georgia. Annika, do you think the starting quarterback should not be allowed to go play intramural soccer, or do you think that's fine? Or do you have mixed emotions on it?
2: I guess I kind of have mixed feelings about it. I understand that at the end of the day, like, you still are a college student, but now, I don't know, maybe in 2005 I would have been like, yeah, no, let him go play. Like, but now it's like, you're getting paid to play. Don't go do something that's going to get you hurt when I'm paying you $5 million to play on a football field.
0: Yeah.
2: Don't go get hurt on a soccer field that I'm not paying you for. So I don't know. I guess back, NIL makes it
0: complicated. It does. It changes it. Here's another pre-NIL situation. I remember this. Jake Fromm was water skiing or wakeboarding or something behind a boat one summer. Then I think the rope snapped and it came back and hit him in the hand. It didn't break it, but there was fear for a while that it might be a serious injury. There were a whole lot of folks on the internet, Sonica, saying, why is the starting quarterback at the University of Georgia out there wakeboarding? And I've got mixed emotions about that, too. It's like, you're the starting quarterback, but you're also a human being that likes to go enjoy the lake every once in a while. Like, you're out there doing your thing. I had no problem with it at all, but plenty of folks online wanted to jump up and say that, hey, Georgia should never allow him to go wakeboarding. It's like, yeah, that's easier said than done.
2: Also, you are right. Riding a motorcycle violates just the standard NBA contract.
0: Yeah, I'm sure. I'm sure most professional sports contracts say do not get on a motorcycle.
2: Said he had bought a new Yamaha sport bike.
0: Mm-hmm. So it was Jason Williams that.
2: Yeah, Jay Williams.
0: Yeah, Jay Williams.
2: Well, his name's Jay, but they call him Jay. Yeah.
0: I think at Duke he went by Jason, then he went by Jay like after college or whatever, if memory serves. But yeah, it's tough, man. But as far as like, you know, professional sports, professional athletes getting hurt off the field. I remember the Rockies player. I can't think of his name, but he may have broken his leg carrying groceries up the stairs. I'm not going to fault my man for carrying groceries up the stairs. It happens. We've had athletes fall in the shower before. It's just...
2: Colorado Rockies rookie shortstop Clint Barm says he was lugging a package of deer meat.
0: Oh, good.
2: And...
0: I like the specifics on this, by the way. Not just groceries, deer meat.
2: Yeah, it said he got it from a teammate.
0: Nice.
2: They were not groceries. It was not an ATV. And he broke his collarbone.
0: Mm.
2: So, rough, dude.
0: And I'm sure the Rockies management was not thrilled with that. But I mean, like, what are you going to do? I live in an apartment on the second floor. Maybe that should be another rule. Like, you cannot live on a second floor apartment. If you live in an apartment, you got to be on the ground level or a condo, whatever you want to call it. Like, no stairs for you. I don't know. There's a limit you can get to policing these things. And there's a limit where you can put in a contract to say you can't do this, you can't do that. If I were a professional athlete, Annika, like, I don't know, play Major League Baseball, would it be in my contract that I cannot put hiking boots on and go climb Mount Yona or Blood Mountain? Can I not go to Utah and climb Mount Tempanogos?
2: I was
0: going to
2: say, Utah might be where you're pushing it. They might let you go up like Yona, but that, yeah, they might not let you do to where you saw your elk.
0: My moose. Big old moose. Yeah, Mount Tempanogos, that was fun. What about, Devil's Castle? The scaredest I've ever been on a hiking trail was Devil's Castle above Alta. That's a very, very famous ski resort. In the summertime, it becomes hiking. I was basically rock scrambling up a cliff face, and I got lost. Like, I was off trail, and all of a sudden, I realized, like, I don't know where I'm going, how to get off this thing, and there's a big drop next to me. And I had to get right with the man upstairs and say, I made a lot of promises, Annika. I made a lot of promises. Just get me off this thing and I'll be a better person. I think I've been a good person since then, but yeah, I was scared then. Devil's Castle up above Alta. That was a scary jaunt up a cliff. But yeah, probably in a contract that says I'm not allowed to climb Devil's Castle.
2: Yeah.
0: No more Devil's Castle for you. Anyway,
2: there was a
0: Hassan Kim got hurt on the ice.
2: Yes. There was a girl I saw that was crying on TikTok yesterday because she saw her car after doing like the longest hike ever. And she was like, I'm just so upset. She was like, I've been out here forever.
0: So I get that mindset. And even I
2: think it was Half Dome. Do you know what that is?
0: Yeah, that's out in Yosemite National Park. That is high on my bucket list.
2: Yeah, she said she started crying after seeing her car because she was so excited.
0: I am in decent shape at the moment. I can go hike some good stuff. I would have to train more intensely if I do ever want to conquer Half Dome. And I do want to do it before my knees give out in my 50s. I'm 43. I got 7 good years left on it. That's how I look at it.
2: It looks beautiful. There's this big rock at the
0: It's a
2: top.
0: Half Dome. And there's like some cables you have to kind of hold on to get to the very, very top. I really want to do it. But to your point, to this video you found, I think it's like 7 miles up, maybe 8 miles up. You're going to gain like 5,500 feet of elevation. And then you got to go back down, which is not fun either. Or it's hard. That's not an escalator going back down.
2: It's 8,839 feet above sea level. Mm-hmm. And you gain 4,800 feet.
0: That's very similar to what I did at Mount Tempanogos last year. We went 7.5 miles up and gained 4,700 feet of elevation. It was an absolute bear of a hike, worth every step, and it was awesome. But here's what I tell people. When you get to the top of that, you don't just hop on an escalator and go back down to your car. Like, that 4,700 feet going back down hurts just as bad as coming up. It's a different set of muscles, and it's a different like level of cardio. But by the time you get back and see your car, as much as I love being in the outdoors, invigorated by that moose I came across, all the mountain goats that were like sharing the trail with us at the top, the view up there, rock scrambling up to the top. By the time we saw our car, I was like on my knees like Andy Dufresne saying, thank the Lord, man, it's over.
2: Not for me, but I love people that can do stuff like this because like I'm reading about this Half Dome thing now and it says it takes 10 to 12 hours, that it's a 14 to 16 mile trip, and that if you're not done, like if you're not at the top by 3:30, you just need to turn around anyway, because otherwise you're gonna be stuck.
0: Headlamps.
2: I think that's awesome. Like, I love that people like are into that kind of thing and like go have like adrenaline hikes like that.
0: It took us 5.5 hours to get from the bottom to the top of Tempanogos. And then it took 4 hours to go down. And we started in the dark. Like it was like 5 a.m. when we first started. So it was an all-day ordeal. What is that, 9 hours plus? So it was early, mid-afternoon by the time we were done. But it was an all-day commitment. Now I've got really nice like hiking headlights. Like now, I think, in fact, I've gotten new ones. I think when I go out there this year, I'm going to do a lot of hikes starting at like 4 a.m. I'm going to try to catch some sunrises up on some peaks, Annika.
2: We're headed to Costa Rica, and you have to have like a red light lamp for like seeing animals and stuff.
0: Yeah, my headlamp has that option. So it can press it a couple times. It'll go
2: change
0: from white
2: the color.
0: To red.
2: Yeah, that's cool.
0: So if you're hiking, like if you want to like, if a lot of environmentalists will do that, like if you don't want to disturb the wildlife, deer and like other animals' eyes don't react to the red light like the white light. White light will spook them and scare them off, and they'll like be freaked out. But a red light apparently does not bother them, and they don't see it very well either. So it's like you kind of walking amongst them. But if you give yourself time, also your eyes don't dilate based on red light. They say if you're out like looking at stars and stuff, use the red light, because if you use a white light to get around, like you're dilating your eyes and it takes like a half hour to fully get back to a normal size. So if you're going to go night gazing, use the red light on it. See, we're learning about nature this morning. We got a break there. We're going long. It's 9:38. Do you want to hear about Barrett Salee talk about the losing Braves?
2: Not really, but
0: I don't want to either. However, we are contractually obligated to hear from Barrett. He does a great job. We do love Barrett, by the way. Unfortunately, though, here we go. Got to listen to Barrett talk about another loss for the Braves out in San Diego.
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4: For the second straight night, Manny Machado is the hero for the Padres as his RBI single in the bottom of the 10th gave the Padres the 7-6 win over the Atlanta Braves. It was a wild second inning. The Braves bat around and score four times. The Padres answer, they bat around and score five times in that second inning. Calm down a little bit towards the end of the game, but unfortunately, the Braves could not get it done. J.R. Richie goes five innings, gives up five hits, five runs, four of them were earned, walked four, and struck out seven. The Braves will look to avoid the sweep tonight. J.P. Sears on the mound for the Padres. He's 31-41 in his career. He was called up before this series. And Martin Perez gets the ball for the Braves. He's 6-3, has a 2.78 ERA, 23 walks, and 56 strikeouts. Ford Leadoff Show coming your way at 7:25 in first pitch between the Braves and the Padres, 8:40 from Petco Park in San Diego. We'll have all of it on the Braves Radio Network.
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song prominently heard during Georgia Bulldog tailgates, Bad Bad Leroy Brown. However, Annika, today is Widespread Jam Band Wednesday. So instead of playing the original version by Jim Croce, which, by the way, this was number 2 on the Billboard year-end Hot 100 singles, Bad Bad Leroy Brown,

0: That's right. They scored that garbage touchdown when they removed their quarterback, a guy that may be pretty good this year, actually. I can't think of his name, but he impressed me at the end of that game. Just never quit. But the Georgia Bulldogs, they came and took care of business in Mississippi State the week after Gunnar Stockton kneeled on his knee out in Jacksonville, man, to put an end to that world's largest outdoor cocktail party. Are you excited for the world's largest indoor cocktail party?
1: I'm excited. I probably won't be there. We talked about this. I probably will still go to St. Simon's. I mean, that's our fall break. So, I mean, and that's where my best friend lives. So I'm not just going down there to party, but like this, I'm going to go see her this weekend too. But yeah, people will.
0: Yeah.
1: I think it'll be a good time.
0: I speculate that Frat Beach will still be alive and well the Friday before the world's largest indoor cocktail party this year on Halloween. I think there will be a migration of Greek students that go down there and enjoy themselves just because that's what you do during that fall break. I certainly hope it happens.
1: Yeah, and it's kind of the only break we get in the fall. And I mean, it's only a day. I mean, it's the Friday before that game, but
0: Traditions run strong, man.
1: Yeah, and it feels like I want to get out of Athens. I want to go do something. I mean, maybe when it's in Tampa, people will go to Tampa, but I just don't see people going, like students at least, walking to Atlanta.
0: I am assigning you to be the ringleader, the voice of UGA Greek life to say, we need to go down to St. Simon's the Friday before the Georgia-Florida game. I know the game's in Atlanta, but we need to go to Frat Beach. Some of us will disperse and head back into Atlanta and go to the game. Others will not. That's no different than Jacksonville, by the way. Some students will go to the game. A lot will not. But going down there and having Frat Beach, I think, is important for the traditions of what we do, what you guys do more specifically at the University of Georgia. So get on down there and have yourself a good old time. As far as the game itself, though, like I'm really trying to envision what this is going to look like. I remember, and I was very young. I was 13. I wasn't that young, but I do remember very vividly two very bad memories, Annika, 95 and 96. Or was it 94 and 95? I think it was 94 and 95 when the Dogs played in Gainesville and then in Athens. Both very lopsided losses to the Florida Gators. That was their peak decade. They were pretty good. We were sort of average as grits during that era of the mid-90s. It wasn't great. They took advantage and thumped our skulls. It was not fun. Now, you know that very same, we're talking about things that happened in the same day. You were born the day Katrina hit the New Orleans. The Braves won the World Series the very same night the Dogs lost to Florida in Sanford Stadium. Did you realize that? Very same day. So mix of emotions.
1: In 2021, they won the day after we played Florida and beat them.
0: So we 2021, we beat the crud out of Florida in Jacksonville. That was the 21 points in like 14 seconds at the end of the half. It was more than that, but it was roughly 14, so it felt like 14 seconds. Later that night was game four.
1: Okay, so we won on Monday.
0: We won on Tuesday.
1: We traveled back.
0: The game four was the back-to-back homers by Dansby Swanson and Jorge Soler that won game four. And then Ender Inciarte, didn't he have that really miraculous catch out in the outfield, like in the ninth inning? Altuve thought he got a hold of one, but Ender made a crazy catch. We lost game five when Adam Duvall hit the grand slam in the first inning. Things felt great. Game five was on Halloween. Okay, so game six we won out in Houston. But to your point, I call this the best day in my sports life. The greatest day I've ever experienced in sports was that Saturday, when Georgia just whipped the you-know-what out of Florida. That end of that first half was epic. I'll talk about that the rest of my life. James Cook, A.D. Mitchell, and who was our final guy that scored? N'Kobe Dean on the pick six. Just an amazing, amazing end of the first half. You wound up beating the crap out of them, whatever the final score was. Then later that day, you had that epic World Series game victory. It wasn't the clincher, but it was a victory by the Braves in Atlanta. Back-to-back homers at the end of it. I was fortunate enough to be at the Georgia-Florida game, headed back to the hotel, the condo on Amelia Island, watched the end of the Braves game after going to a bar first. And it was just absolutely epic. What made it even more epic, Annika, is when you fast forward, the Braves won the World Series, and the Dogs won the National Championship. We will never experience that again, I don't think. I would like to. It'd be fun. But even if you do, it wouldn't be the first time. You know what I mean?
1: Yeah.
0: The first time's more special. Even if you do have a season where the Dogs and the Braves win both, it will not feel as

0: magical as it did in 2021. So for that, for me, that specific day is the best sports day of my life as a whole. Now, the best feeling I ever had was when the Dogs won the Natty on January 10th, 2021. 22. January 10th, 22, when they finished off Alabama in epic proportions, epic ways, when Kelee Ringo got the pick six. But good stuff. But as far as this year, I'm getting sidetracked. I'm sorry. The game in Atlanta, this is something that a lot of people, not everybody, but a lot of people have lobbied for a long time. Hey, split it between Atlanta and Jacksonville. You know my feelings on this. Keep it in Jacksonville forever. There's no need to move it for any reason whatsoever. But for those that have always wanted to see what it looked like to be in Atlanta, whether it be the Georgia Dome years ago, but now the Mercedes-Benz Stadium, you're going to get a chance to see it. I guess there has hypothetically been a chance since in the last couple of years. That's it, the last 2 years, that you could have played Florida in the SEC championship game now that divisions are gone. But that has not even come close to happening because Florida's in a bad stretch right now. They were. But here we go. I've got mixed emotions on it, man. I really do. I think it'll be an interesting aesthetic. I'm trying to gauge my family to see if they want to go or not. I'm not really getting much interest from them. But I would not be opposed, Annika, to going at all. It's not that far away. It's something different. I think it'll be a good game. I think Georgia should be able to win that game. But I'm very curious what Halloween's going to look like when Georgia and Florida are playing in a different location, because it's been a very, very long time since that's happened. So anyway, 73 days until Georgia kicks off. Tease it up between the hedges. Tennessee State. Annika, what's your typical morning tailgate like when you're not working? I know you work a lot of the games.
1: Almost all the games.
0: I haven't had
1: a real tailgate experience. I've been at the ref the whole time I've been in college, and I'm either in the press box or I'm doing a remote for one of our other stations. So I've made it very clear that this year is going to be my tailgate year. So I'm gonna see what that's like. I mean, I don't really know so far like what that would be like, but we're going to figure it out.
0: The best stories you can tell are from the stands. It's my personal opinion. You need to experience it, tailgate, be a fan, and you can tell way better stories, in my opinion. But yeah, I'm looking forward to this year. Oklahoma is going to be epic. September 26th, big circle on that calendar. That's going to be an epic, epic, epic day. And I think it's going to rival exactly what we saw against Alabama and Texas last year in terms of hype. Maybe a college game day visit. We'll see. But I think that day, start to finish, I think by Tuesday, Wednesday, this place is going to be an absolute buzz, man. I can't wait to see it. So 73 plus whatever, we'll get to September 26th. All right, Annika, we'll break, come back, wrap up the show. Not just the hour, but the show. It is the morning show. It's 9:52 here on the morning show, 960 The Rim.
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0: talking some early 70s classic hits. Hopefully Sanders Hickey's still listening. King Harvest, Dancing in the Moonlight, Annika.
1: I love this song.
0: Great, great jam as we wrap things up here on the morning show, 960 The Ref, presented by Piedmont Orthopedics and Sports Medicine, the official healthcare provider of the Dogs. Chad Cheeley inviting you out to the tailgate, Annika, says, come on, ma'am.
1: Oh, my gosh. Do you know the history of this song?
0: Do I want to?
1: Yeah, it's kind of crazy.
0: Okay, let us know. Who's dancing in the moonlight?
1: Basically, the guy that wrote it after recovering from, like, a bad, like, assault from, like, a group, like, attacked him in 1969, and then he wrote this song about it. So, yeah, it's kind of crazy.
0: I would not have thought this very feel-good.
1: Yeah, it said he envisioned an alternate reality, the dream of a peaceful and joyful celebration of life. In response to being beaten by baseball bats.
0: So now we know things we've learned as we're signing off the show here. King Harvest, Yacht Rock, Dancing in the Moonlight, Such a Happy Song is a song about getting beaten by baseball bats.
1: Yeah. Kind of crazy.
0: Awesome. You may have not heard me say Chad Cheeley wants you to come to the tailgate, Annika. You've officially been invited.
1: Thanks, Chef.
0: Since you're going to have your tailgate year this year.
1: I need to.
0: Senior season, man. Senior year for you. That's why, look, senior year is very special for any student. But, like, my last game in Athens as a student was one that people hate. It was a win for the Dogs, but people hate it. And I've got different opinions on it because it was the night that we went to overtime against Georgia Southern in 2015.
1: Well, I'm thinking for me, it'll either be November 28th against Tech or Missouri on November 14th.
0: Whichever one, cherish it, man. It'll be your last one as a student, and that's very special. Here's two more fun facts about my last game as a student. Yes, Georgia Southern took us to overtime, but you know what else happened that night? We collared Q, UGA 10, who wound up doing really good things,
1: that's
0: by the
1: my
0: way.
1: God.
0: Man, he had a career, two national championships, bunch of SEC titles, beat up on all of his rivals. He was awesome.
1: When
0: brought in Kirby Smart.
1: When Q was, you know, crowned UGA in UGA 10, I was 10 years old. So I was like, bro, this is my guy. Like, that's me and UGA 10 locked in.
0: He had the best career of any UGA ever, and probably going to be hard to beat, by the way. So we collared him that night. Also, Annika, that was the very first night we lit up Sanford Stadium going into the fourth quarter. That was organized by, I think, part of the Redcoats and others, and they tried it. It worked. We said, we're doing this forever now. This is part of our lore going forward. So I thought it was a good night, Annika, even if some people can't stand the fact that Georgia Southern took us to overtime. But you still got the win. Sony Michelle's walk-off, man. It was satisfying once it was over. I'll just say that. All right, we got to leave, Annika. 20-hour break. We'll come back and do it again tomorrow. 1972 songs. So come up with that, and we'll be Baseball Thursday. Talk to Bill Shanks at 9 o'clock. I think that's it, by the way. But it'll be a fun day. Got to go. Enjoyed it. See you tomorrow morning right here on the Morning Show, 960. The
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13: 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What up, Dre?
14: What up, Doe?
13: Good to be with you as always as we recap the NBA draft. 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
13: In team, maybe. 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
13: 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AJ Dibansa goes number one in the draft. I got to tell you, overall, I thought the top 10 picks were all home runs. There were like zero surprises across the board. Not a single trade happened to anybody to try to move in the top 10, move within the top 10 to go get another player. It was kind of anticlimactic, but it felt like everybody hit a home run, particularly the Wizards. Get this, this 6'9 versatile wing in Dibansa from BYU. Had an incredible season last year, and now it looks like AJ Dibansa is set up to be the face of the Wizards, according to Seth Greenberg, ESPN college basketball analyst.
14: Absolutely. Like, you know, first of all, being drafted by his real name, you know, Anise Dibansa, like, that's a cool name. So, you know, I love that. But yeah, when he's out there on the court, you know, he's listed as 6'9 and some change. But if I'm not mistaken, that's his barefoot measurements. Like most of the time in the NBA, they list you with shoes on. So this is a guy who will eventually be listed, you're at least known as being 6'10, 6'11. He can play on the wing. He broke all of the records that Kevin Durant kind of once set in the conference. And so I think we're looking at potentially that type of player.
13: Well, let's hear from Seth Greenberg, who talked about Dibansa going to D.C.
10: He's a two-way player. He's physically mature. He's fiercely competitive. He put himself out by going to BYU, all right, to take a program and put him on his shoulders. He's now going to the Washington Wizards. He's going to have that same role because he is going to become the face of the Wizards, an organization that needs someone to be the face of the Wizards. Now, the one question I would have in the whole thing is, how will he coincide and connect with Trae Young?
13: It's a big question. The Wizards, as we talked about yesterday, kind of head-scratching that they just finally got out from the Bradley Beal contract and then gave another massive contract to a guard that they may not be able to get out from underneath if it doesn't end up working out for Trae Young in D.C. But still, you heard it at the open. It's Trae Young, possibly a healthy Anthony Davis and A.J. Dibansa, which certainly should improve the Wizards. I don't know if it makes them a playoff team, but it'll make them improved.
14: Yeah, I mean, you know, everyone is looking for the next San Antonio, right? Like, so the Spurs were a lottery team not that long ago. It's a couple years ago. And then all of a sudden, they jumped not just into the playoffs, but into the NBA finals. And so I don't think that we're looking at that type of leap for any of these teams. But when you look at a team like the Wizards, they may have had the worst record in the NBA last season. But, you know, they brought in Trae Young and Anthony Davis, both all-stars on paper when healthy anyway. They had Alex Sarr, who was a number two overall pick a few years back now, but who's been pretty impressive for his first couple of seasons in the NBA. And the Keyshawn George really showed flashes last year as well as their shooting guard. So you've got talent now at all five starting positions. And so, yeah, the Wizards are looking at everything like, why not us? At least to be a postseason threat. I think they're ready to move out of the rebuilding phase.
13: Yeah, and the rest of the draft, as we said, was rather anticlimactic. The dominant pre-draft projections: DeBonsta, Darren Peterson, number two; Carlos Boozer, Cameron Boozer, rather, number three; Freudian slip there; and Caleb Wilson, number four. That's how they all went. And I really think, again, I think every team got exactly what they wanted. Now, as far as which player could make the most impact immediately, here's Tim Legler, ESPN NBA analyst, on which player will do that.
16: When you start looking around the first round, other than the obvious guys at the top, I look at a guy like Yaxel Lendeborg in Golden State. Man, they have to be thrilled that a team that really can't wait for guys to be drafted and developed down the road with the state of their roster and what they're still trying to do, that a guy like that with that much maturity and polish on his game would be available at that pick. They have to be thrilled to get a guy like that, a bigger wing with versatility, and most importantly, he's mature. He's got some seasoning. That's what Golden State needs.
13: The other pick that I thought was really interesting, Dre, was the Oklahoma City Thunder, who ended up taking Ademara from Michigan, the 7'3" center. Gee, wonder why they did that after this year.
14: Well, yeah, I think there's this guy named Victor Wembanyama,
13: yeah,
14: who they're hoping they can get a better matchup against than what they saw from Chet Holmgren last year.
13: Yeah, I mean, it's just interesting to see how quickly they decided to address that and how it actually, you know, will play out on the court. We will see. But I think overall, you know, there were a lot of different teams, particularly at the back end of the first round, that made some headway with what they wanted to do. The Dallas Mavericks selected Merez Johnson Jr. They hired Dusty May, so there's still the connection from Michigan there.
14: Go Blue.
13: Golden State, we just mentioned Lindenborg, who Golden State took, you know, and
14: Go Blue.
13: According the other, what's that?
14: I said Go Blue.
13: Oh, Go Blue.
14: They, you know, my alma mater.
13: You're still getting that in there? Yes, I'm very well aware. The other problem with draft night apparently is, and I'm not sure how you feel about this, but the hats.
14: Yeah.
13: Are you upset with the hat situation?
14: I can't say that it bothered me. You know, the hats have been like a tradition, but, you know, now they've changed it to, it was like a hat with the guy's name on it sitting in front of them on the table.
13: Yeah. Well, SVP, who is the utmost authority on stuff like this that we all love to listen to, says that we have to fix the hats on draft night.
18: I have no idea how many more years that I'll be doing this, but I want to make a solemn vow to complain every single year about the single dumbest thing about draft night. Hey, congratulations. You've waited your whole life for this moment. You get to share this with your family, your friends, and the world. Here, can you put on this hat?
19: Yeah. No, it's the wrong team's hat. It'll be the photo you have of this moment for the rest of your life. You. In the wrong hat, but you know, the league year doesn't start until July. So yeah, just put the hat on. Wrong hat. How hard is this to fix?
14: Yeah, the things that you end up having passion for, right? Like you know, the having the right hat. Not, you know, everyone knows that player X has been traded to team Y, but we're going to go ahead and leave them with the hat from team Z because, you know, it's not official yet.
13: No, it's not. And I'm with SVP. I mean, you could take the picture without the hat or the jersey, but for whatever reason, we're not letting this go, as this happens every single year in the NBA. Now, I would like to address one thing personally as a Knicks fan and what my Knicks did last night in the draft, which was absolutely nothing. They traded away their first-round selection, got a whole bunch of second-round picks, cleared out some cash and everything else. Now, I've been saying for a week plus now, Dre, when I've been asked this question about the Knicks' possibility of repeating and how can they do it, what can they do, I've said repeatedly that, guess what? Running it back is a recipe for disappointment. Doesn't work in sports anymore. It's just not the reality. The idea that you stayed exactly the same and everybody else around you improved and you're going to get the same results, that math doesn't math for me. I'm not saying the Knicks are going to be terrible. I still think they have the ability to get back to the Eastern Conference Finals, possibly the NBA Finals, and repeat again. However, I don't like running it back. Now, it doesn't mean the offseason is over. They still have free agency. They still have players they have to sign. They still could make additions. But the cheapest option for an owner who continually has said does not want to deal with the second apron and called it, quote, suicidal, the cheapest way to acquire talent is in the draft. And the fact that you let go of a first-round pick seems counter to the fiscally responsible way of doing that.
14: Yeah, but I think you've put your finger on why it happened, right? Like, you know, Dolan comes out and says, it's suicidal. We're not going into the second apron. I'm not writing that check. I don't care. But they've got players this offseason that contributed to that championship that are up in free agency. And so I would think that, yes, in the long run, having, you know, price-controlled first-round draft pick-type contracts on the books would be good for the books. But in the shorter run, they're like, we've got to sign some guys this year. And first-round picks are guaranteed money, guaranteed draft slots. And I guess they need every penny, or at least that is their thought. You know, maybe running it back is not the way you would do it in the long run. But the Knicks are looking at not even being able to run it back with all of their guys. And so they're prioritizing trying to bring those guys back instead of bringing in first round talent.
13: Yeah, again, I don't know how it's going to work out, but I do know everybody else is in the idea that we need to get better. And it's so much different for a team that's never been the hunted. Mm-hmm. The Knicks have always been the hunter. The mentality of this whole thing, you have to change, right? You can't just still be the hunter when you're at the top of the mountain. Everyone's coming for you. And so the idea, again, for me, I'm not saying the Knicks are making mistakes per se, but just the idea for me that you're going to run it back again and expect the same results falls a little bit short. So it'll be interesting to see what the Knicks do at round two with apparently 17 second-round picks over the course of the next two or three years. But those second-round picks always turn into gold in the NBA. Not regardless of that, who are your biggest draft winners and losers? Because I have one, I think, you know, we both agree that it's kind of flying under the radar. And I thought the Hawks had a great draft in the first round. I thought Kingston Flemings was a home run pick for this team. I mean, obviously, again, they moved out Trae Young. They still have C.J. McCollum, who they brought back. But to have a young guard along with McCollum in the backcourt, and one as dynamic as Kingston Flemings is, I think we forget how good he is. And Houston, because for whatever reason, they sort of flew under the radar this year and didn't have a big Final Four run. But beyond that, I think that Flemings is a perfect fit there. And then they go out and they get Zubi Ejiofor from St. John's. Mm-hmm. Certainly not a true center. Doesn't necessarily have the size. But, you know, if you're talking about a guy who can still kind of play with his back to the basket, Ejiofor is that guy. Mm-hmm. Like, he still is a nice presence in the middle to have. And coming from a St. John's system where you get up and you run a lot and you play a lot of defense, seems like a decent fit for Atlanta.
14: Yeah, absolutely. I really liked what the Hawks did in the draft last night, you know, particularly with Fleming. I really feel like as a team, they are trying to move up in the right way. They've brought in, to the point you were just making about the Knicks, the Hawks have been bringing in young talent all throughout the year. They brought in Kuminga in trades. They are bringing in draft picks that look like they fit for the now and the future. And so, yeah, I was on with Tanitra Batiste last night doing kind of a post game after the draft. And she's also down in Atlanta with you. And she was so excited about that Flemings pick. And she pointed out that the draft was being aired in the arena and the crowd just went crazy. Everyone that's a Hawks fan is happy to have Flemings come into the backcourt. For me, a pick that I really thought matched up a player with a team that had a big need for him. So this is maybe a guy like Flemings. He'll be coming off the bench most likely, so he's not going to maybe put up big numbers as a rookie. But Darius Acuff Jr. Mm-hmm. going to the Sacramento Kings. Yep. you know, of the not top four guys that everyone agreed were going to be out all world, I think Acuff is maybe the dark horse to win the Rookie of the Year, because he's reached a situation where I could easily see him putting up 20 points and big assists and big numbers for a Kings team that really needed an offense generator at the point like him.
13: Yeah, look, I agree on Acuff. He may be the steal of the draft. Coach Calipari said, you know, people who pass on him are doing it at to their detriment, right?
14: Like, yeah.
13: He's that kind of leader. He's that kind of player. I think it was rumored that he wanted to go to Sacramento. You know, he felt like that was going to be his best fit. And so, and Sacramento didn't have to do anything to move to get him because everything fell their way. But I would argue, too, with Atlanta, I think Flemings will play more than you think.
14: Okay.
13: I think that he'll get a lot more run, particularly as the season goes on. But it's a great fit all around. That's why, again, I looked at the top 10 and I'm like, everybody got what they wanted.
14: Yeah.
13: Like, which is crazy because it's just like, you know, I don't see any really bad picks in the first top 10. Even Braden Burry's going to Milwaukee, just adding more to that young core and a stable guard, you know, who can control the offense for them. And a lot of other young players. I think it was a great fit for the Bucks, considering everything and the transition that they're going through. So it was a really good, you know, really good lottery. The lottery worked out really well for everybody who was involved in it last night, to say the least. 888-SAY-ESPN, 888-729-3776. Your reaction to the draft. We'll continue some more of the draft discussion from someone who was in the building last night. Stay tuned for more of that. 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
0: In the second, however, the Padres scored 5 in the bottom of the second. Mauricio Dubon did homer for the Braves. J.R. Richie, 5 innings pitch, 5 runs, 4 of those earned, 5 hits, 7 strikeouts. But Manny Machado, the walk-off leadoff single for the Padres in the bottom of the 10th inning. Braves and Padres one more time tonight. That'll come up at 8:40. We'll have it for you here on The Ref. The Hawks in the NBA draft last night take Kingston Flemings with their number 8 overall pick, the 6'4", 190-pound guard from Houston. A.J. DeBanza from BYU was number 1. He went to Washington. No NFL supplemental draft for Brendan Sorsby. The NFL said, no thank you. You get the top local and national sports stories every 20 minutes right here on Athens Voice of the Dogs, 960 The Ref, and on the 960 The Ref app.
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4: 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I'm Mark Zeno. 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Let's continue our draft conversation. 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Alan is hosting ESPN's radio draft coverage tonight. Tune into the second round at 8 o'clock Eastern on ESPN Radio. Alan, welcome in. Look, the first 10 picks to me kind of all went very chalk, and I think everybody was kind of happy with what they got. Were you surprised at the lack of surprises in the first round last night?
5: Good to be with you both. And no, I don't think so, because when you have a draft with this kind of depth, the amount of talent that was in it at the top, especially, I think, you know, you're going, it sounds cliche, but you really do a lot of times just go best player available, because if you're in the top 10 in the lottery, you probably have a lot of needs anyway, right? So I think it goes that way, because everybody who made a pick came away pretty damn happy in the top 10 because of just how much talent there was there.
6: Okay, well, the top of the draft went A.J. DeBonta 1, Darren Peterson 2, Cameron Boozer 3, and then, of course, Caleb Wilson 4. Those were the four names that we were hearing. Did the Wizards make the right choice with DeBonta as the number one pick instead of Peterson?
5: Yeah, I think so for many levels. First and foremost, let me say this. Like, Darren Peterson's reputation did not precede him last night, because a lot of the talk about him and things that we've seen in his year, never mind the issues that he had with cramping, the issues that he had, availability, I guess is the best way I'll put it. He also was very short with media, didn't really want to talk much with media. Not somebody that was really, not to say an open book, but just didn't seem comfortable in those settings. He sat down with us at the table, and I thought he was fantastic. Now, maybe it's just, you know, my magnetism and my personality that got him comfortable. I don't know. But I'm sure it was probably more Seth Corey and PJ. But he really was as loquacious as I've ever seen him, and comfortable as I've ever seen him, and happy. And that was a good thing, because I think it wasn't about his talent. It was more about the other stuff that comes with him that were very questionable. So if you're the Wizards, with that in mind, I mean, DeBonta is a super talent. He's going to make them obviously better. Of course, there'll be a debate going forward, as there always is in drafts like this, of whether or not you got the better of the two. But that's what makes this fun. But I don't think the Wizards made a mistake there. This is no Kwame Brown.
4: He's Alan, what God, what a name. He's Alan Hahn, host of Don Hahn and Rosenberg on 880 ESPN New York. So which pick in the first round did you like the most? Who do you think will end up being the rookie of the year? Both Dre and I lean towards Darius Acuff Jr. in Sacramento, but where do you sit?
5: Nice. Yeah, that's a good one. I really like him a lot. To me, rookie of the year, I'm looking at Cam Boozer. I think he's going into a ready-made situation in Memphis where they're going to need somebody. He's physically ready for the NBA, and he's going to play a lot. I just feel like that's someone that I'm looking at that should not have too much of a difficulty to transition into the league. And so for me, Cam Boozer would lead the way. The player I liked the most was Caleb Wilson. First of all, if you're the Bulls and you move up in the draft, you get lucky and move up to a four spot, you get a player like him, they are desperate for a new face of the franchise, somebody that's going to inject energy. This guy, he just walks like a leader, talks like a leader. It's a franchise that they have not made the playoffs, what is it, 7 of 8 years? One time 4 years ago. They have got to get back on track. This is exactly the kind of player to do it. And they made two nice picks in the first round to get themselves reset. It's not going to happen overnight, but when you're looking for a rebuild, you need a centerpiece, a cornerstone. Caleb Wilson seems like that kind of guy.
6: Yeah, let's stay on Caleb Wilson for a second, because I was going to say, you know, the Chicago Bulls take a super athletic wing out of UNC, and that guy wants to be the GOAT. So Caleb Wilson has not been shy about the fact that he believes that that's his potential, is not just to be the best of this class, but arguably to be the best of all time. is that level of confidence.
5: I see what you're doing there, Andre.
6: Well, I'm just going to say, you know, like some Bulls fans I've seen have been taken aback by his confidence and but I feel like maybe that confidence is what makes him a great prospect. What say you?
5: Yes. Yeah, I completely agree. I think it's just he oozes with that confidence. When he sat down with us, and you could just see it in his face. I mean, he wanted to go to Chicago. He had that in mind, worked out for him. That was his focus. I also think it has to – look, you can talk all the talk you want, but I don't mind the guy that's also going to rip the rim down every now and then. And we know that he can do that. You're 6'10", with that kind of athleticism – and you know, like I said, I think you got to have all of that thing. There's a magnetism about him. There's a box office about him that, no, I'm not saying they're going to rip 23 down from the Raptors and throw it on his back. But I am saying that when the Bulls have had their moments, they've had him, they've had Derrick Rose, and we'll see if Caleb Wilson can have that same type of attraction when it comes to the breathtaking athleticism, fierceness at the rim, but also... unlike really MJ in the early days, and definitely unlike Derrick Rose, I think Caleb Wilson's the guy that's also going to stand in front and speak for the franchise. He loved leading his team out onto the court before games. That was a big thing for him. And I asked him why he did it, and he just said, like, I'm a leader. That's just how I feel, and I always want to be there for my team. I want to lead them out on the court. So I imagine on opening night, we'll probably see him do that.
3: He's Alan Hahn, Don Hahn and Rosenberger, 880 ESPN in New York. Final thought here, Don. You cover the Knicks regularly. They did absolutely nothing last night other than clear out cap space and acquire 77 second-round picks over the course of the next 5 years in the NBA draft. Look, I think running it back is a recipe for disappointment. It just doesn't work in sports anymore. I'm not advocating the Knicks break up anything, but I would like to have seen them try to tweak and make some improvements. I know free agency is still yet to come, but grade what the Knicks did last night for me.
5: Well, I give it an A because they needed cap space, and they don't need a 24th pick in the draft. They've got a couple of 20-year-olds already on the roster, one in Mo Diawara, who they absolutely love, who, you know, really has first-round talent, but he came into the league as a 19-year-old, and nobody really knew about him. And they're hoping to keep him around. They got him as a steal in the second round. And the little bit that he played this year had everybody kind of salivating about his potential for a guy about 6'9", 6'10", great athleticism, can shoot the three and defend five positions. So, you know, it's almost like, are we going to use this money on a player or are we going to save this money so we can keep that guy? Because DOR is a restricted free agent. And they're trying to keep him. Reports are that they might have an agreement in place. But guys, you're missing the whole thing. The Knicks had a huge night last night. You know why? In the Barclays Center in Brooklyn, there was orange and blue all over the place with the Larry O'Brien, and they were blasting Go New York, Go New York, Go in the Barclays Center. Are you kidding me? That's a win just in itself. You talk about a takeover in enemy territory. It was funny. I had to stop in the middle of what I was doing and take a photo of it just because I wanted to send it to the handful of Nets fans that I know, because it was really kind of one of those unique situations. The Knicks have had road takeovers throughout this run to the championship. It's still a strange thing for me to say, championship. But all kidding aside, though, the decision to get out of the first round, to punt on this draft, they're probably going to move pick 31 tonight before the second round begins, is really all about the fact that they're very close to the second apron, and they still have a lot of work to do to keep what was a very good bench together. They want to run it back.
3: Yeah, well, we'll see what happens. He's Alan Hahn, host of Don Hahn and Rosenberg, 888 ESPN New York. Thanks for the time this morning. We appreciate it.
5: You got it, fellas.
3: Yeah, well, look, I'm not saying it's going to, it just, I when I see it work again, I'll believe it'll work again.
6: Right.
3: We're not in the same era of sports where, I mean, look, when the Chiefs won 3 and 4 years, they didn't do it with the exact same roster.
6: Yeah.
3: They did. They made changes. They made upgrades. They moved things around. It's just the reality of sports today. Not saying they can't win at the Knicks. I hope they do it again. I'd be very excited if they do. I just don't like the odds. That's all.
6: Yeah, no, I mean, I feel that, but I do like what Alan said about them kind of maybe trying to retain a guy like Diawara and using him as the new talent, because they really liked him when they brought him in during the season. But by the time they were on their playoffs run, he was really largely out of the rotation. So he would be kind of new talent injected into the rotation if they were to use him more next season. And maybe, you know, they feel like they could get more out of him than they could a draft pick.
3: We shall see. ESPN Radio presented by Progressive Insurance. 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
7: My understanding is the Celtics were not willing to part with enough young players and assets to get a deal done. For the second time in 4 years, the Celtics have offered Jaylen Brown in a trade. If you're Boston, there is going to be fallout from this.
8: That's
7: going
8: to be a hard bridge to repair now.
3: Well, prior to the draft kicking off, the only storyline was Giannis and where he was going. And it was a two-team race between the Heat and the Celtics, one that the Heat won. And now the Celtics' very public offering of Jaylen Brown put the two-time champion wing in an awkward spot for the second time or third time in recent years. Now Brad Stevens directly addresses the Jaylen Brown situation after failing to get Giannis. Stevens would not discuss the specifics of the trade talks for Giannis, only saying that he talks about completed deals. But Brad Stevens, Celtics GM, talked about Jaylen Brown trade rumors and his future in Boston.
9: Jaylen Brown's a big part of us. Like, you know, I'm never going to predict the future, but every indication, everything that I think about is with, over the past few years, has been building around those guys, right? And so, obviously, you never know, but at the same time, I think the one thing I want to make very clear is how valued he's always been. Like, and he's been amazing. He's been an amazing teammate, great person to be around. Whether that run ends 10 years from now when he retires or before, there's a lot to celebrate. And we have a great relationship and an open relationship where we talk about everything. But I don't want to predict the future. But, you know, I look at it as this is our team.
3: I mean, what else is he going to say, Dre?
6: Right.
3: I mean, of course he's a big part of what you guys have done. That's why he was tradable, because he was a big part of what you have done, and he's a somewhat equitable player to the bigger player you were trying to get. Like, we know he was a big part of what you've done. That doesn't mean his feelings aren't hurt and he's not bothered by this whole thing.
6: Yeah, Brad Stevens has mastered GM, you know, public speaking, right? He was answering questions that weren't asked, you know. He's like, yeah, he's been a big part of what we've done the last few years. That wasn't the question. Again, to your point, what else was he going to say, right? Like, Jaylen Brown is a highly talented guy, but we also know that he's aware of what the public and the media think of him, and he reacts to that. And he's already reacted publicly after all of the trade talks on his podcast, talking about how the situation could create a monster. And so I feel like Stevens and the Celtics knew that. Like, they know Jaylen Brown better than we do, right? So they would have expected, I would think, that their public flirtation with Giannis was probably going to lead to some bruised feelings from Jaylen Brown. And, you know, I've seen former NBA players that are analysts with us talk about the situation. And, you know, Iman Shumpert saying basically that, you know, the way you smooth over those bruised feelings is to show the money. Or Richard Jefferson saying kind of the opposite, that like, hey, think of it as a compliment, because they thought that you could be the centerpiece for Kevin Durant or Giannis Antetokounmpo, MVPs that are, you know, going to waltz into the Hall of Fame. So that's a compliment, that you could be the centerpiece in a trade for those type of players. I don't know if you're going to convince Jaylen Brown of that, but I think clearly something is probably going to happen with Brown and the Celtics this offseason.
3: You can't convince somebody who is dumped that we still love you.
6: That's it's not you, it's me.
3: Yeah, I invented it's not you, it's me. But that's exactly what it is. Like, I mean, you know, if you love me, why are you getting rid of me kind of deal? So
6: yeah.
3: I know that doesn't work. But here's Jaylen Brown back on his Twitch channel on June 21st, that he appreciates the haters turning him into a monster.
10: I'm somewhat grateful because I get to see some negativity that I didn't want, but that just gives more fuel to the fire. I get to see some, you know, comments or takes that I didn't even care to see. But it just gives me more fuel to the fire. So to all the people that's doubting me, that want me to do this or want me gone or whatever, you're turning me into a monster.
4: I mean, motivation, great. I mean, I understand it. That, again, turn you into a monster doesn't mean it's a monster in a Celtics uniform.
6: Right. Right. And so that's the thing. It's like, you feel like something is going to happen from here. Jaylen Brown is eligible this offseason to, he already signed at the time the biggest contract in NBA history. Well, now he's eligible for, I think, a 2-year, like $140 million extension. And so if he's going to be on the Celtics after this offseason, you would think maybe that they think seriously about that extension. Well, reportedly, that extension was part of why the Celtics may have been considering putting him in a package for Giannis, because, you know, reportedly they may not be interested in offering that type of extension, in which case you would maybe expect that Jaylen Brown might be involved in another trade proposal moving forward. If the Celtics don't want him to be around disgruntled, you would think maybe they would move him on to someone else.
4: Does it feel like a sign-in trade is possible?
6: Well, they don't necessarily have to sign and trade him because he's still under contract for three more years.
4: I mean, give him the extension because of what he's eligible to get more money than just trading him to somebody else.
6: Yeah.
4: You know, like that, when I said sign, more of an extending trade, so he gets the max dollar from the Celtics and then somebody else has to pick up the tab.
6: Yeah, I mean, now, that might be the Bobby Marks of it all as far as what the rules are for the CBA. Can they extend and trade? Or does that trigger some type of poison pill clause? I really don't know. But I know the thought was if he would have been traded to Milwaukee, that Milwaukee probably would have been on the hook for that. So maybe that would be understood in any type of deal. He's got 3 years left on his current deal. But if you want him to be the happiest Jaylen Brown, as a team trading for him might be, then maybe the extension is just part of the talks.
4: 888-SAY-ESPN, 888-729-3776. Let's go to Dylan in South Dakota, our favorite caller. Dylan, good morning. You're on ESPN Radio.
11: Well, thanks, Bo. That's very kind of you to know. And, you know, thinking of the JB stuff, doesn't it seem like money's tighter than it ever has been? And I think that's why we saw the draft last night go so chalk, is it just seems like everybody is holding tight. Like, if we're playing poker, there's nobody, and your Knicks are the same way, you know. Nobody's going all in. Everybody's playing, trying to play tight to the vest, I guess. And I'm bummed too that Dolan isn't willing to go in the second apron. But I don't understand. Like, you know, the Timberwolves making these moves and still having to appease Ant seems cheap. The Blazers are doing cheap things. New York is doing cheap things seemingly. Like, that seems to be, I don't know, the only congruence across the board. But what I wanted to call in today about was Utah versus the Wiz picks. I think this will be really interesting in the future. Both of these teams, I think Utah is poised to be a top four team in the West next year. I didn't love the DMP pick. I was hoping that AJ would fall there, and if not, I was hoping they'd take Booze with his dad in-house, and I just think he's plug and play. But I could be totally wrong, and if I am, and DMP is decent, like, the Jazz are poised to be really good. I told DK, the VP of the Handsome Man community, I'll shout him out, Los, he's a Laker guy. We have a bet. I think that the Jazz are poised to finish above the Lakers next year in the top four. I got two shots of tequila and 20 push-ups on the line, so please pray for me there. The Wemby Kryptonite with Mara and Chet, the question there, Professor Oz might have some insight here too. Hartenstein and Wallace, can they hold both those dudes? Because that's going to come down to a money thing there too. But I would say, Zeno, you should be happy at least that you've got the only Wemby hurdle that's worked, maybe not Kryptonite, in Cat and Josh Hart. Like, they did show some signs of being able to show some resistance there. And you can see OKC trying to load up there. I want to see what you guys think about the Jazz next year. Do you guys think that DMP is going to turn the corner? They have some depth there. Would you have liked to see Booze or AJ if he had fallen there? And you think the Wiz will be okay if street clothes and the Trae Young contract can get on the court? So appreciate you guys and have a good day.
4: Thanks, Dylan. Look, I think that Peterson has the highest ceiling of any player in this draft. Mm-hmm. I've said that repeatedly. I don't know if he'll be the best player when it's all said and done long term, but I think he has the highest ceiling. And he's a guy that, you know, if he plays to his max and to his potential, should be a long-term superstar in this league and could turn the Jazz back into a playoff team. All right, up next, Dre, something happened in my backyard yesterday. It's got me all worked up. I'll explain next. It's ESPN Radio and the ESPN app.
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18: 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We'll have it for you here on The Ref. The Hawks in the NBA draft last night take Kingston Flemings with their number 8 overall pick, the 6'4", 190-pound guard from Houston. A.J. DeBanza from BYU was number 1. He went to Washington. No NFL supplemental draft for Brendan Sorsby. The NFL said no thank you. 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
1: Let's bring in a former New York Knick, Charlie Ward, from one former Knicks point guard to a current Knicks point guard. 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
5: Giannis went to a team that's not much better, doesn't have much better prospects than he was in Milwaukee. Like, this whole thing about Giannis was, I want to go to win a championship, right? And so when he originally said that, there were teams that was like, these are places where Giannis can go and win a championship. New York, obviously, clearly we know that. He could have gone to New York and won a championship. Houston was one place that they were considering, and I wonder how Houston feels about keeping Alperen Şengün over Giannis now. Of course, like San Antonio, OKC, those are teams I think don't, as the season went on, did not have a desire for Giannis. Like even Golden State, I would say, hey, you go play Steph Curry, you have some sort of a shot. Miami, I mean, Boston, I think you have some sort of a shot, but you go to Miami, I don't think that this is much better than a maybe right out of the play-in team right now.
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12: 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What up, Dre?
13: What up, dog?
12: All right, we got to bring in our esteemed producer, Devin Kane, to help us get through some quick hitters. DK, take it away.
14: Oh, I'm looking forward to this. First up, the Falcons and Kyle Pitts agreed to a 3-year, $54 million extension with $36 million fully guaranteed. So he won't play on the franchise franchise tag this season. The deal makes him the third highest paid tight end by average annual value at $18 million per and keeps him under contract through 2028. Zeno, thoughts?
12: I don't understand how you can continually keep signing pass catchers as the Falcons are doing when you have no idea what your quarterback situation is. You don't know who the quarterback situation, who's starting for the quarterback for the team this year, let alone next year or the following year. It's not the money that's necessarily the issue. You could have waited on this. The guy signed the tag. He wasn't holding out. He was willing to play under the tag. There was no reason to rush this deal and get it done. If you don't have your quarterback situation settled, how can you pay pass catchers when their sole value is determinant on who is throwing them the ball? The reality is that there is no wide receiver out there that makes the quarterback better. It's the other way around. What did Justin Jefferson do exactly for, what's his face, in Minnesota? what did he do? Nothing. He did nothing for J.J. McCarthy.

0: Justin Jefferson didn't help him out. JJ McCarthy still was bad. You know who ended up having good receivers last year? The New England Patriots. Why? Because Drake May was really good. Nobody can name three receivers on the Patriots last year. Like, it doesn't work that way. If you have a great pass catcher, and Kyle Pitts could be a great tight end, but we don't know if he makes. He doesn't make Tua Tagovailoa better. He doesn't make Michael Penix better. Those guys have to be good on their own. I have a philosophical problem with a team that is going to pay high dollar money to pass catchers when they have no idea what their quarterback situation is. Guess what? Chris Olave didn't help out Tyler Shook in New Orleans, right? I mean, Calvin Ridley didn't help out Cam Ward. So who is going to help Tua and who is going to help Penix? If they're not good, your pass-catching situation stinks regardless.
1: So, I really, we need to have, like, the special effect of the fire coming out of your head, like anger from the Disney movie with the feelings. But I was on the air with Freddie and Harry yesterday when this contract situation for Kyle Pitts came down. And I was on, you know, Harry Douglas, former pass catcher for the Falcons. He's you know, Atlanta through and through. And he was pretty happy with the deal. He was like, you know, it's not bad money. And then immediately after the show, I saw the text from you, and I was like, I can't wait to hear Zeno talk about this on the show tomorrow.
0: It doesn't make sense. Again, he could be on his third quarterback in 3 years next year. Mm-hmm. What sort of consistency are you developing? That's why it was it's not the money. It's not the player. It's just the timing and the circumstances of your quarterback play that have me shaking my head that this is a bad idea.
1: Yeah. Yeah. I mean, you know, if the quarterback is Tua, right, he's had some success when he's been healthy in Miami and he had good pass catchers. So maybe the thought is we guarantee that he has good pass catchers. And unlike an unproven guy like J.J. McCarthy.
0: This is the same fan base that called him inaccurate, told him he had an eggshell head, that he was frail and couldn't make good decisions when they signed him. But now all of a sudden everything is okay.
1: You know,
0: but I'm the problem in Atlanta. Remember, I'm the problem.
1: I was trying to put a positive spin on it, but you got it. You win this round. Yeah,
2: so you know what? Before we get out of here with this segment, I'm just going to follow this story up with another story I know will get Zeno going. Yankees manager Aaron Boone was upset, much like you are, after learning second baseman Chaz Chisholm Jr. took the field with a green lollipop in his mouth during Monday's 5-3 loss to the Tigers, saying, quote, "That pisses me off," and that he spoke with Chisholm about it. Zeno, does this piss you off as well?
0: Piss off is the wrong term. It just deepens my disgust at this franchise at this point in time. Like, I grew up in a world where Joe Torre manages teams. Do you think a player under Joe Torre would have ever had the cojones to walk out on the field with a lollipop in his mouth? Could you envision a world where Derek Jeter is standing at shortstop and he looks over to his left and goes, "My second baseman's got a lollipop in his mouth. Cool." Like, what? George Steinbrenner has been dead for years, okay? He's 6 feet under. He's rolled over enough in his grave since he passed to be another 6 feet under. This franchise has gotten to a state of embarrassment, and the fact that Aaron Boone wasn't aware of it and didn't know about it until after the game, until after he was shown about it, tells me all I need to know about his aptitude of what the hell is going on around him. It's not even anger. It's pure apathy at this franchise. They disgust me. They don't entertain me. It's not fun watching them anymore. It's not fun rooting for them anymore. I know how the story ends. They don't win the World Series, and this is all a waste of my damn time. So suck on your lollipop. Go have fun, Jazz. You're not going to be back here next year. Enjoy not going 50 for 50, and let's continue to trot them out there and bat them fifth every day, Aaron Boone.
1: Oh, nothing says apathy like the amount of anger in your voice when you say, "I am not angry. It's just apathy." Does it make you feel any better at all that the next day he comes out and hits a home run and Boone is like, you know what? He can have as many lollipops as he wants. He calls him the lollipop kid now.
0: Let's all just laugh about it. Laugh it up. Enjoy yourself. Have a good time. It's a joke. The whole franchise is a joke. I went from the height of the Knicks to this, to Lollipop Central.
1: I mean, you had to wait 53 years for the Knicks, right? You know, it hasn't been that long for the Yankees yet.
0: No, we're approaching 20. We're getting there sooner than we should be, which is really, really starting to irritate a lot of people in New York. So there is that. I just, it's not even, I told you, it's not even anger. It's just apathy at this point in time. All right, up next, the Brandon Sorsby situation is put on hold, at least for now. We'll get to it next. It's ESPN Radio and the ESPN app.
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0: York Yankees, we wish to welcome you to Yankee Stadium. Yeah, there we go. It's apathy, I promise you. It's not anger, it's apathy. I'm just, I'm just very animated.
1: I'm not mad, you're mad.
0: Yeah, exactly.
2: I'm just way too upset about lollipops right now, and it's concerning, I think.
0: The only thing that was missing was the owl from the Tootsie Roll Pop commercial. How many licks does it take to get to the center of a Tootsie Roll Tootsie Pop?
3: I mean, one, two, three.
4: For those who don't know what we're talking about, Chaz Chisholm, he went out to the shortstop with a lollipop in his mouth. Second base with a lollipop in his mouth.
2: It's not a big deal.
4: I'm more worried about what happened if he had to make a play and he still had. And
0: like if you dive and fall on your face?
4: That's a choking hazard, you know?
0: It's just the optics aren't great, but moreover, like, this is a guy who's going into a contract year and you want to stay in New York and you're pulling that junk? Like, not the smartest move.
2: But what's the big deal, though? I don't understand why people are so mad about this.
0: Let me see if I can put this in terms you might understand. There was a certain faction, certain faction of the population was upset that there was a UFC fight on the White House lawn because of the decorum that it's supposed to represent. When you put on a Yankee uniform, there is decorum that you are supposed to represent. That was not represented by a freaking lollipop in a guy's mouth.
2: Oh, so you hate that they can grow a beard now too, don't you?
0: I don't care about the beard. Just win damn game. If you win, you can do whatever you want.
2: What's the point about being mad about a lollipop? If they're winning, it doesn't matter.
3: They're in first.
0: They were losing 4-1 and they were in the middle of a 3-game losing streak from a guy who promised to hit 50 home runs and steal 50 bases who's not even damn close.
2: Well, you shouldn't even be taking him.
0: Now you're getting me mad. See, now you're getting me mad. I wasn't mad before. I was apathetic. Now you're getting me mad.
4: He was never going to be near 50 home runs.
0: Oh, yeah, well, duh.
2: Can't take that guy seriously. Yeah. Come on.
0: Okay, you just said it. We can't take him seriously.
4: He's a little kid. Let him have a lollipop.
2: Yeah, who cares?
0: He's a little kid that they're paying $25 million to suck on a lollipop at second base and bat 220. What are we doing?
4: Do you go around Atlanta and you see kids with lollipops and you snatch it out of their mouths?
0: No, I'm not a mean person.
1: I need some popcorn to just eat some popcorn while James is getting you wound up.
0: I have been unfairly assaulted by my coworkers at work. I think there should be some sort of filing claim here or something. I was fine. I was apathetic. They made me angry.
1: They want to see the fire come out the top of the head, you know? You need that. That needs to be your effect on TV right now.
0: Batting 226 with a freaking bigger lollipop. The guy had more licks of a lollipop than hits he's gotten in the last week. This feels personal, Drake.
1: I mean, you know, I am a bystander in all of this. And like I said, I just need some popcorn.
0: If you saw a man getting attacked on the street, you would just keep walking, wouldn't you? I'm just getting insulted here. And you refuse to step in and help a brother out.
4: Dre would have a lollipop. He would have a lollipop.
1: I did enjoy lollipops when I was a kid. It's been a while, but.
0: Man, just unreal. All right, 888-SAY-ESPN. 888-729-3776. Let's get some more reaction from the NBA draft. Walrus is in California. Walrus, you're on ESPN Radio.
5: Hey, good morning, gentlemen. Real quick, as a fellow Yankees fan, I hear you on Chisholm, but he did get the go-ahead home run yesterday. All right, so let's give the man a little bit of credit, but I agree. Get the lollipop out of your mouth. But look, when it comes to the draft, I'm a Lakers fan, born and raised in L.A. My mom's from Yonkers. That's the reason I got the team split. I was so upset, and I think he's going to be the guy from this draft. A.J. DeBonta, great player, Peterson, all the rest. But Day Mara going to the Oklahoma City Thunder, which gives them now the counter to Victor Wembanyama, the rich getting richer. I was so upset. I told Devin on the phone, it's like when Bubba sees Dylan on the call board, okay? I was that mad. I couldn't believe that team landed that guy at that place in the draft. You gotta be kidding me. When 5 years go down the line, I'm telling everyone right now, that's going to be the guy we're going to look at and go, oh my God, how did he drop to that team? Just unbelievable, man. Y'all have a great day.
0: Thank you. Yeah, I mean, look, I'm going to enjoy the Mara Wemby battles. Let's see how this all plays out. I mean, he was taken for a very specific reason to do a very specific thing. And let's see if he's up to the task here. Let's get one more here, Dre. Jordan's in Texas. Jordan, you're on ESPN Radio.
6: Hey, man.
3: How y'all doing? I ain't going to be rowdy today because I'm sitting right here in front of customers, Dr. Dre. But I like the I like what the Dallas Mavericks did last night. I think you're bringing in a player that's already adapted to Dusty May's system because he comes from his former team. Also, Memphis Grizzlies, Cameron Boozer, Ja Morant, I think you need to give him another year to adapt. Kareem Lopez, I like those international players. Sergio, Dylan's going to make another sound bit out of me. Delera to the Dallas Mavericks. Could be your future Luka Doncic. That's what they're saying down here in Texas. Love you guys.
0: Thank you, Jordan. Appreciate it. 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
6: The NFL has turned down Brendan Sorsby's application to hold a supplemental draft.
7: The league does not want to create a supplemental draft for a player who has been accused of gambling.
8: He's kind of locked out. He's got nowhere to go.
0: And what was a surprising move, the NFL denied Brendan Sorsby a supplemental draft. And Sorsby now will have to wait until next year's NFL draft to become part of the NFL. And he is no longer going back to college at this point in time. So he is going to pursue legal action here. And it's always an interesting decision to sue your future employer as part of from the union that you're not part of yet.
1: Yeah.
0: Does that make sense? You get all that? Because that's what's happening here.
1: Yeah. So I'm watching Game of Thrones with my youngest daughter, and her take through the first five or six episodes is, wow, things can go really bad really fast. Mm. And that's kind of how it feels like with this Sorsby situation. It was just a couple weeks ago that he was getting the injunctions from courts that said that he was going to be able to play for Texas Tech this year. And the team and the conference was, you know, everyone, not everyone, but I mean, there was a conflict, but it looked like he was going to be able to play for Texas Tech. And then all of a sudden, now he can't play for Texas Tech. And he can't play for the NFL this year either. He ran out of options really quickly. And I'm not going to lie, I'm kind of here for it.
0: Yeah, I mean, I'm with you. I'm glad the NFL did this. Look, I am somebody, and Dre, you know this about me. You'll find no bigger proponent for sports betting than me. Mm-hmm. In the same respect, you'll find no bigger proponent of banning these guys for life at the first instance than me. Plain and simple. I mean, I've been in the military for a very long time. You know what I've never been allowed to do, no matter whether it's legal or not? That's smoke weed, period. So mm-hmm. I've never done it. That's yeah. the reality of it. It's not that hard of a rule to follow. If you want to be in professional sports, you don't gamble, period. Wait till your career is over and then gamble all you want. It's not a hard rule to follow. And I wish more leagues, instead of, you know, dilly-dallying with this, you know, 6 month suspension, six game, half a year, ban them for life first time. Just shoot the hostage and get it over with. Everybody will know you're serious. And that's the reality of this whole thing. And I wish the NFL would have went down that road and said, hey, Sorsby, you're banned from playing in the NFL. You made 9,000 bets? Okay, that's a problem for us. You're not allowed to play here. That said, they went the kind of gutless route and said, yeah, we want this to die down a little more and get away from the news cycle and everything else. And we'll see in a year at the NFL draft. What you do between now and then is entirely up to you. And if you don't show up for the NFL draft next year, oh, well, no big deal to us. No skin off our you-know-what. So here's Adam Schefter, senior ESPN NFL senior insider, on the league's decision not to hold the supplemental draft.
7: The league really does not want any part of gambling, no matter how serious it is or isn't. And anybody that has any role with that, anybody who has any accusations involved with gambling, even though the NCAA said that there were no integrity of the game violations, the league doesn't care. It's the league's supplemental draft, and the league does not want to create a supplemental draft this year for a player who has been accused of gambling. They don't have enough time to vet it. They don't care that they don't have enough time to vet it. And Brendan Sorsby is going to, I think, wind up spending this season, maybe beyond this season, certainly out of football, watching and getting ready for what he hopes would be the 2027 NFL draft.
1: Yeah. I mean, you know, the thing you pointed out that maybe it wasn't the dramatic, you know, he's banned for life from the NFL route, but I've seen players that end up being away from the NFL, I mean, from college and pro football for a year, and they don't always come back. I think back to Maurice Claret at Ohio State and how he was the man when they won the national championship, but then, you know, Ohio State kicked him out. The NFL wouldn't let him in. And by the time he got to the league, he was just never that guy. So, you know, maybe it's a dry snitch way to do it, but this could be an impediment to Brandon Sorsby ever being what he could have been in the NFL.
0: Certainly is. I mean, it's not the ending of the story yet by any stretch of the imagination. I don't think the legal, you know, course that he's going to pursue is going to work out in his favor at all. I think it's a, you know, a Hail Mary, so to speak, for him. And the sad part is that I think there would have been teams in the supplemental draft who might have looked at him, who might have given him a shot and might have given him a chance. Here's Dan Graziano, ESPN NFL insider, on the teams that were interested in Sorsby.
7: There were, and there will be next year when he's in the 2027 draft. He's immensely talented. You know, he's got classic quarterback build. He's got all these things that you want in a quarterback prospect. It'll be interesting to see now if he's not able to play in the 2026 season, what that does to his draft prospects come the spring of 2027. But there were a number of teams that were poking around on this, that were making calls, you know, to people around Sorsby, get a handle on the situation, what they were going to be bringing in. The talent is there and was intriguing to teams, but now that intrigue seems like it'll be put off until next spring.
0: Yeah, I mean, what he does in the next year will be very, very telling, to say the least. I have a question. I wish I knew the answer to it. What's prohibiting a team from just signing him to a contract now?
1: I don't know that answer, but
0: yeah, I don't either.
1: I feel like it has to be a rule, or else someone would have done it by now, or attempted it by now. Any of those teams that were potentially going to put up a second or third round draft pick to have the rights to sign him.
0: Right? Theoretically, and again, I need somebody smarter than me to tell me this, but like, it's week four of the NFL season. As a guy who's never played it down in the NFL but played in Canada for 3 years, I want to sign him to a practice squad. Doesn't that happen all the time?
1: Yeah. Yeah. I mean, I would think it does. I don't know. Yeah, I have no idea. We need an NFL kind of capologist to come in and explain the rules on this one.
0: Yeah, I mean, it's interesting to see how this is all going to play out. You know, it's a very unique situation. We haven't seen this in quite some time. We've seen players who, for a variety of other reasons, were granted a supplemental draft over the years, and the NFL chose not to go in that direction. And again, I think it sends I wouldn't call it a strong message, trust me. It sends a message about gambling. It doesn't send a very strong one, because theoretically they are just delaying the inevitable. But here's Pete Thamel, ESPN college football senior writer, on if there's any situation that compares to Sorsby's.
9: There isn't a whole lot of precedent to this case. Look, this case wraps around Brendan Sorsby's gambling. He admitted to placing thousands of bets. There's no ambiguity there. They were on college sports. They were on pro sports. And there were also 40 bets on Indiana football while he was on the Indiana roster. That looms large in this case. NFL sources made clear to me that, you know, there is an ethical issue looming here with Brendan Sorsby. Quote, his application carries with it a lot of issues, core integrity of the game issues. That's according to a source to myself and Adam Schefter. So look, this Brendan Sorsby case, he's not certainly the first gambler to come to the NFL, but because the supplemental draft is this nebulous world, the NFL has exercised the right to make a decision to not have one. We'll see what Sorsby's legal volley back means for his future.
0: Yeah, there's nothing more hypocritical than the NFL talking about ethics, but that's a whole different conversation for a different day. But I understand the point here. And oh, by the way, Devin, our producer, he's ineligible for free agency or direct signing via the collective bargaining agreement. They tightly control how undrafted or post-college players enter the league without a supplemental draft. Sorsby has no path to join an NFL roster for the 2026 season. He cannot simply sign as a free agent this year. Okay.
1: Yeah. I looked it up too, and they say NFL bylaws mandate that any player looking to enter the league must be eligible for and available to be drafted. A player can only sign as an undrafted free agent after going undrafted in an official draft cycle.
0: Okay. All right. Well, I guess those other guys who they randomly signed at some point or another went through the draft process and were not drafted and everything else. So, okay. It clears it up, at least for me. Again, Sorsby can't play in the NFL. He can't play in college because of the ban for the NCAA. So is it CFL? Is it Arena League? Is it just training and preparing? What's his best option here? I'm not really sure at this point.
1: Yeah, I mean, I kind of feel like it's probably just training and preparing.
0: I would think so.
1: Because, you know, why take the risk on getting hurt when you're not getting that kind of reward? This.
0: I mean, is there some value, at least from a CFL standpoint, of putting more tape out there that is theoretically at a higher level?
1: I think it depends on the prospect, but in Sorsby's case, he's put a lot of tape out there across three different schools, so I don't see it being beneficial to him, and the risk reward on him isn't what he can do on the field.
0: True.
1: It's what's going on off the field.
0: Yeah, I'm always going to be in the camp of play over don't play.
1: Yeah.
0: In these scenarios, I just think the more that you're in the game, around the game, involved in the game, keeping skills. I can hit 1,000 balls off a tee. It's not the same as seeing live pitching. It's just not, and it never will be, right? So, the point simply is, and it's not the same as a game situation, I think the more you can reproduce those moments, the better off it is, but we'll see what direction Sorsby chooses to go. This was SportsCenter, is a new interview podcast from Rich Eisen featuring SportsCenter legends, now available on Disney Plus, the Rich Eisen Show YouTube channel, and all podcast platforms. 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Is the college basketball landscape so bad that the coach that just won the national championship is jumping ship? We'll explain that next. 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
17: 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We'll have it for you here on The Ref. The Hawks in the NBA draft last night take Kingston Flemings with their number 8 overall pick, the 6'4", 190-pound guard from Houston. AJ DeBanza from BYU was number 1. He went to Washington. No NFL supplemental draft for Brendan Sorsby. The NFL said, no thank you. 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
34: Breaking news, University of Michigan men's basketball coach Dusty May has agreed to become the new head coach of the Dallas Mavericks.
35: I think Dusty May is an absolute genius. I'm kind of shocked, but I think this is a big-time hire for the Dallas Mavericks, and I like it for Cooper Flagg as well.
36: Ujiri, this is what he wanted. They want a college coach. They were going at Shires.
37: He did agree to a contract extension in Michigan, but I don't think he ever signed it. That contract has been sitting on his desk for several weeks because he had interest in moving on to the NBA.

0: 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What up, Dre?
1: What up, Doe?
0: Dusty May left Michigan and headed for Dallas with the Mavericks after leading the Wolverines to the national championship. And actually just went out and drafted in the first round a guy that helped him win that national championship. So worked out really well for those two. But, I mean, Dusty May at age 49 led Michigan to the 2026 national title. Very good two-year run, 64-13 record, including the title, obviously. Previously at Florida Atlantic, took a low major program back to back-to-back NCAA tournaments, including the Final Four as a 9 seed. The Mavericks fired Jason Kidd after a poor year. They stole him $40 million on his remaining contract. Here is Matt Norlander, CBS Sports senior writer, on Dusty May leaving college in part because of the new challenges that are there.
2: I did ask Dusty if he would leave for the NBA, if he could see himself leaving college basketball at some point in the upcoming years, and he did say yes at that point. Did we think we were going to get to the point where he was taking an NBA job in 2026? No, but I did think that if he was going to be able to keep Michigan consistently relevant, a top 10 team, I thought we'd be here in this spot next year, because I think Michigan under Dusty May would have been one of the best teams in the country, obviously. So I'm not surprised to see this. It's not these are champagne problems. Let me be clear about this. It's just not easy being a head coach of a power conference program, football or men's basketball, women's basketball, and college sports these days. There's just so much that comes with it. Now, some coaches are better equipped and wired to handle it than others. Dusty May is equipped and wired to handle it, but you are trading one set of problems for another by taking a crack and taking a swing at going to the NBA. So I'm not surprised whatsoever.
0: It's interesting, though. Like, that's an interesting phrasing. You're trading one set of problems for another. In theory, he's correct. But number one, you know, the trade-off is job security. That's number one. That's the biggest trade-off, right?
3: Mm-hmm.
0: In theory, okay, look, you're going to be paid out for both contracts if you get fired regardless, right? That's the way contracts for coaches are structured now. So it's not a money deal. Clearly, he's going to make more in the NBA over the long term than he will in college as a head coach. That's just the reality and the pricing structure. But, you know, look, every college, particularly, I don't have a lot of great relationships with college football coaches. I have a great relationship with a lot of college basketball coaches over the years. Throughout my career, I've developed great relationships with a lot of them. And the amount of control that they have, they want, they desire, and the ability to push and pull levers in the direction that they want is paramount to their happiness as a coach. They are willing to stay at smaller schools. They are willing to stay at lesser schools because they do not want to give up the certainty of control that they have. And what Dusty May has now traded off, okay, is the fact that those levers, those buttons, are becoming smaller and smaller, and fewer of them are at his disposal. And it makes it harder for him to do his job and have a certain measure of control over doing his job when he doesn't have all the levers and buttons to push on his own anymore. And I think ultimately that's what this boils down to. The minute those buttons and levers start to shrink from, let's call it just random number 20, down to like 6 or 7 or 8, I don't have as many buttons and levers to push, and therefore I can't control these things. And no coach wants to lose their job for anything other than, I didn't coach well enough, we didn't play well enough, and we lost games, right? They don't want to lose it because, hey, my best player decided he won a bag of money from somebody else and decided to take off, and I had no control over it whatsoever. That's not what they're comfortable with. So I think the situation is pretty clear as to why Dusty May is now in the NBA.
1: Yeah, it's interesting on a few different levels. To the point that you're making, I feel like the type of coach that succeeds in college basketball and the type of coach that succeeded in NBA coaching, the gap is getting smaller because, and you know, I've been thinking about the movie Blue Chips. I don't know if you saw that back in the
0: day.
1: Yeah, Shaq, Penny Hardaway. Nick Nolte played a college coach.
0: Mm-hmm. And Pete Bell.
1: Yeah.
0: Petey Bell.
1: Yeah, he was. Yep, so you are familiar with it. But, you know, that movie was about how there was illegal money at the time coming into college sports. And Nick Nolte was getting burnt out as a coach because to recruit players, it was no longer about recruiting them. It was about, you know, know, who the boosters would pay. And he got more and more burnt out over the movie. And by the end, he walks away from...
0: His conscience got the best of him.
1: Yeah, his conscience got the best of him. He walks away from college basketball and starts coaching, like, elementary school kids or, like, you know, young kids.
0: Yep.
1: But how that relates here, now it's out in the open, right? Like, it's not... just, you know, hitting boosters. It's straight out in the open. The highest bidder. It's a basically free agency. It's a type of free agency, but with no regulations like you have at the NBA level. And so, as a college coach, to the point that you were making, the college coach, the traditional college coach that would go out and recruit his guys, like, that was a big skill set. How good of a recruiter were you? Wanted to control everything about the program, you know, would become synonymous with a given program. And that type of college coach does not fit in the current NIL environment.
0: And the other thing, too, there's two other parts of that. Number one, In a recruiting cycle, let's call it 3 years, right? 3 to 4 years of recruiting cycle. Back in the day, you might lose one, maybe two players to transferring. Now it's a year-to-year thing.
1: Mm-hmm.
0: Not only did I get you to agree to date me, and I proposed to you, now I got to propose to you every single year to get married. Like, I have to keep doing it to keep you here, and that's not a place where coaches want to spend a lot of their time. They don't mind recruiting, but they don't have to recruit the same player every single year, and that's part of it. And, oh, by the way, all this other stuff, the extra recruiting, the NIL, the fundraising, the agents, the everything else that they're dealing with, you know what that takes them away from? Time in the film room, time on the court, time coaching, time spent getting better at basketball. And ultimately, that's what college coaches love to do more than anything else. They're not coaching in they start in college because they love the game, and they want to coach the game, right? They come up from high school programs or whatever, and they become assistants in college, or they played in college, and they stay in college. Very few guys make that first jump right to the NBA to go get a job there because you get to coach in college. In the NBA, it's not that same way, you know? So I think a lot of that starts to drain on these coaches and becomes part of the issue as to why they're leaving college and going, you know what? I can do this in the NBA for a lot more money and a lot less headaches. Okay, and I have a general manager, and I have a communications director, and I have a PR guy, and I have a salary cap person take care of all this stuff for me. I don't have to worry about it.
1: Yeah, and you know, the type of coach that can succeed at the NBA level, right? Because that was one of the big differences through the years was as a college coach, you could bring in your team and you knew that was going to be your team. And it was all about, you know, growing them, developing them into adults and a lot more teaching and things of that nature. Well, these days, to be a successful coach in the NIL era, you're basically a professional coach with more free agency than what you've got at the NBA level. So if you can succeed in that environment, it seems like it's kind of preparing college coaches to be able to make the transition to the NBA maybe easier than it used to be. Because used to, if a college coach went to the NBA, there was kind of a thought that they weren't going to succeed. These days, I think you're seeing a lot more success.
0: I don't know that there has been a track record. I mean, look at Billy Donovan. He won back-to-back titles at Florida, right? I guess to a certain extent helped turn around Oklahoma City, right? When he was there, and then really kind of had a lackluster run in Chicago, and he's walked away. I can't think off the top of my head any other college coaches who have had long, sustained NBA coaching careers.
1: I guess Brad Stevens is the name that comes to mind,
0: yeah.
1: Though he got out of coaching and went into the front office, but he was having a lot of success as a coach with the Celtics before he made that jump.
0: You can watch ESPN Radio on ESPN Plus. 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
4: I think he's the best pure basketball player in the draft.
5: I want to be Cameron Boozer. I want to be someone special. I want to be one of the greatest players ever play the game.
0: Well, with Dusty May gone from college and into the NBA. Again, he drafted his former player. At the top of the draft goes A.J. DeBonsta. Ben Golliver, ESPN senior NBA writer, joins us now to discuss the draft. With DeBonsta going number one, Ben, to the Wizards over Darren Peterson. The right call in your opinion, or should have Washington gone with DP?
6: Man, I would have looked really hard at DP. I would have looked really hard at Cameron Boozer. I heard the Jay Billis clip you just played. I tend to agree with him in terms of Boozer being like the most complete, the most polished, the biggest impact potentially player from this draft. But I understand why Washington went with Devonta. You know, you look at some of the players they have accumulated in previous drafts, you know, Alex Sarr, Keyshawn George, Bub Carrington, the list kind of goes on. They didn't really have that alpha scoring type player, really to be the franchise face. They had a lot of guys who could be valuable contributors, maybe around the edges, number two options, number three options. But what we saw from AJ at BYU, obviously, is a massive scoring number, massive usage rate, and the ability to really put an offense on his back. And Washington's been missing, I think, some of the dynamic personality stuff that he brings to the table as well. So for all those reasons, they kind of went with the safe pick, the conventional pick with AJ. But I do think it's going to be debated for years to come.
1: Yeah, and I look forward to hearing those debates because those are the most fun part of sports radio for me. But speaking of debates from last night's action, what team do you think was the biggest winner?
6: You know, I go with the Grizzlies and Cam Boozer. I really did think he was the best player in this class. To be able to get him at number three, I think that's incredible. It's real easy. When the other guys go, he just falls into your lap. You don't even have to think about it. What's so important for Memphis right now, they're obviously in this big transition. You know, they trade away Desmond Bane. They trade away Jaren Jackson Jr. They lose Dylan Brooks a couple of years ago. And then now they're looking potentially to trade Ja Morant this summer and really take a new step towards a franchise identity. I think amid all that change, some coaching changes as well a couple of years ago, you want stability, you want a player who's a rock, and you want a guy who can do a little bit of everything, and that's Cam Boozer. You know, I got the chance to interview him when he was in high school. This guy was basically a pro, like his junior year of high school. You know, he practically went undefeated in 4 years down in Florida, played high school basketball. They won 4 state championships, him and his brother did. Obviously, a lot of success at Duke. Outstanding statistics. The advanced nerds love him in terms of his impact. And really what stands out to me is the high IQ stuff. And I think you have kind of a blank slate now in Memphis where they're trying to put their team back together. I just think you drop Cam Boozer in there. It's a great fit. And he could be somebody who's sort of a franchise steward here as he goes forward for the next 5 to 10 years.
0: He's Ben Golliver, ESPN senior NBA writer, joining us here on ESPN Radio and the ESPN app as we recap round one of the NBA draft. I thought the top 10 went really chalky, but I think everybody got exactly what they needed, Ben. Was there anybody in the top 10 you felt like was a steal for any of these teams?
6: No, I agree with you. It was, I don't want to say it was a boring night, but we've seen more explosive NBA drafts. We've seen bigger fireworks. I thought one of the most interesting, selections to me was what Dallas did, right? Because they're another team with an all-new regime. They bring in Masai Ujiri, the former Raptors executive. They bring in Mike Schmitz, the former ESPN NBA guy, and Blazers executive. And the big question is who they're going to hire as their coach. They take Dusty May. I thought it was a really inspired hire to bring him in for Michigan. He completely transformed the culture of the Wolverines during his short 2-year stint there. They win the national championship, and then wouldn't you know it, they go ahead and draft one of his former players, Merez Johnson Jr., very physical, very active, a high-energy, two-way type of forward. I think he's going to be a great fit right alongside Cooper Flagg. One thing we know about the Mavericks from last year, Cooper needs players who are on his timeline, right? I mean, that roster was a little bit too old for my liking. Obviously, they went through some changes, first with the Luka trade before Cooper got there, and then with the Anthony Davis trade after he got there. I think bringing in a guy like Merez Johnson Jr. is going to be great to give Cooper a running mate that they can grow with together here over the next 5 years.
1: Okay, so outside of those top 4 picks that were universally considered at the top of the draft, what player drafted after that do you think has the best chance of getting into the Rookie of the Year race, and why is it Darius Acuff Jr.?
6: Well, hey, look, it's a great question because I do think that there's kind of a clear tier here, right, where the top 4 guys are in their own category and then everybody else is kind of in the second tier. And so you're almost looking for somebody to pop up and really make a name for themselves. I think Darius Acuff Jr. has the potential to do that. You saw how productive he was at Arkansas, right? Leading the SEC in points and assists as a freshman. That basically never happens. He's very comfortable with the ball in his hands, very polished. He can shoot it. He can score in a lot of different ways. And I just look at Sacramento, who took him at number 7. Their big problem last year was they had way too much reliance upon veteran players. You know, Russell Westbrook, DeMar DeRozan, they weren't a very good team, but they didn't really develop and empower their young players. I hope they course correct that for next season, right? I hope they kind of admit to themselves, hey, we don't really have a shot at the play-in tournament. We got to build this thing from the ground up. I just hope they give the keys to Darius Aycup Jr. Let him learn on the fly. Let him get his numbers. If there's growing pains, just go ahead and let him play through it. I think that's their best plan for long-term success. And I would note, there was another former John Calipari guard who played for the Sacramento Kings who won Rookie of the Year. That'd be Tyreek Evans. So maybe Darius Aycup could follow in his footsteps.
0: Final thoughts here, Ben Golliver, ESPN NBA senior writer. Non-lottery pick, or I should say non-lottery player that landed, because there's so many trades at the back end of the first round, that landed in the best destination for you.
6: Yeah, this guy, Jaden Quintanis, who for the Spurs, who's been injured this past year with a knee injury. Look, he is a real defensive monster, right? And San Antonio is trying to build their team around defense with Steph Castle and obviously Victor Wembanyama, even Carter Bryant. It's a lot of defensive talent. But the hole they had, though, that was exposed during the NBA Finals was at that four position, right, where OG Anunoby is kind of dominating his matchup. I think they're getting beat on the glass at times. It was sort of like Victor Wembanyama and then a whole bunch of guards and wings. That was their structure. They really didn't have a lot of lineup versatility. I think once he's healthy, Quaintance, they can bring him in, and he provides a measure of defense, like I mentioned. He's very versatile. He can protect the rim. He can step out. But he also just, adds a level of toughness to the front court that they needed. And so I thought that was a very smart pick. And if you're San Antonio, you're really in no rush. I mean, you're way ahead of schedule. You make the finals this past year with so many young players. If this guy needs to rest, if he needs to, have a recuperation period here to get himself back fully healthy, if you're in San Antonio, you say, no problem. We can afford to wait.
0: Again, he's Ben Golliver, ESPN NBA senior writer. Thanks so much for the time this morning. We appreciate it. Enjoy round two of the draft.
6: All righty, guys. Take care.
0: All right. U.S. men's national team play tomorrow in a game that means nothing. Should they sit Kristen Pulisic? 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Up next, we have a major domino that just dropped in Los Angeles with the Lakers. We'll tell you what it is next. 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
12: I'm Logan Booker with the 960 The Ref Southern Sports Center. The Braves drop another one-run game last night in San Diego. This one 7-6 after losing the game 1-0 a couple of nights ago. The Braves did score 4 in the second. However, the Padres scored 5 in the bottom of the second. Mauricio Dubon did homer for the Braves. J.R. Richie, 5 innings pitch, 5 runs, 4 of those earned, 5 hits, 7 strikeouts. But Manny Machado, the walk-off leadoff single for the Padres in the bottom of the 10th inning. Braves and Padres one more time tonight. That'll come up at 8:40. We'll have it for you here on The Ref. The Hawks in the NBA draft last night take Kingston Flemings with their number 8 overall pick, the 6'4", 190-pound guard from Houston. A.J. DeBanza from BYU was number 1. He went to Washington. No NFL supplemental draft for Brendan Sorsby. The NFL said, no, thank you. You get the top local and national sports stories every 20 minutes right here on Athens' Voice of the Dogs, 960 The Ref, and on the 960 The Ref app.
13: It's time for the Kroger 2-Minute Drill with Lauren Smith.
14: Yesterday in 1944, President Roosevelt signed the GI Bill into law, which is one of the greatest government programs in our country's history. Military veterans were able to finish high school and many got college degrees with the government grants for this well-known bill. The bill became deadlocked at 3-3 in committee, and Congressman John Gibson of Douglas, Georgia, was needed to break the deadlock. President Franklin Roosevelt had every official in Washington working to locate the congressman and get him to Congress in Washington post-haste. All the sheriffs in South Georgia were placed on alert to find Representative Gibson. Finally, he was located and escorted to Jacksonville, where he was put on a plane that got him to the nation's capital in time to break the committee deadlock. The passing of the bill meant so much for servicemen who spent time helping the Allies win World War II. It meant so much to middle Americans who were always grateful for Congressman John Gibson's signature. And until next time, Selah.
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0: Nobody has any idea what the future holds, and I don't either.
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3: 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Latest news coming out of L.A. Lakers star Austin Reeves intends to sign a four-year, $185 million contract to return to the franchise with a player option for the final season in 2029-2030. That's what sources tell ESPN. He declined his $14.9 million player option for the new max deal. Reeves lands the richest contract for an undrafted player in NBA history. That's a wow.
4: Yeah.
3: Good for him.
4: Yeah, I mean, I love it for him. And it seems to me, so we just saw your team, right, the New York Knicks, win a championship based around a player who played next to Luka Doncic for multiple years. And in that last year, every time that Luka Doncic was out, that player, Jalen Brunson, would explode for 25, 30-point games. And so then when he became a free agent, the Knicks said, we believe he can be that guy on a full-time basis and signed him. Austin Reeves was in a similar situation, right? Like last season, when Luka, and especially when Luka and LeBron were out, he wasn't just a 25 to 30-point player. He was like 35, 9, and 9. Like he was putting up ridiculous, he was putting up Luka numbers when Luka was out. And so I guess the Lakers looked at this whole situation and was like, we're not going to be the Dallas Mavericks of this situation, watching a guy that we helped develop blow up on another team. We're going to keep him home.
3: Yeah, I mean, the question is, I guess more importantly, the fallout, not fallout's not the right word, the second and third order of effects here of this deal.
4: Mm-hmm.
3: Does LeBron have to take less money to stay? Right? Because the Lakers were already in a tough cap spot. So LeBron has made it pretty clear about monetarily what he wants to be paid and what he thinks he's worth. Does this mean that LeBron isn't back in LA? Look, I'll say this again. The more that LA starts to make moves without putting LeBron at the front, then the less likely it is, I think, that he's there.
4: Yeah. Yeah, it's an interesting situation. And again, you know, we need to bring in Bobby Marks, you know, our NBA capologist, to really fully explore the situation. Because my understanding is that the Lakers were potentially hard capped at a certain amount, but that they're not actually near the threshold for the second apron. And so I don't know if they're able to say, sign Austin Reeves and make their other deals up until they get near that cap. But then, because they're not near the second apron, maybe they can go past that cap for Larry Bird rights to sign LeBron James to whatever he wants. I don't know. I don't understand the situation well enough. But, you know, my quick Google said that the Lakers were more than $100 million under the second apron threshold coming into the offseason.
3: Mm-hmm.
4: So even signing Austin Reeves to that big number, they may still have some room to work with LeBron.
3: And it just kind of depends. It varies from each team to team and how much, which apron

0: they want to be on, how much they're willing to go over, what they're willing to do, how much, you know, they're willing to play the penalties for it. It varies from team to team. Mm-hmm. But you need a full 6 weeks to learn how to understand the NBA salary cap. You can do the NFL salary cap in like a day. You need like 6 weeks for the NBA. A lot of things I don't understand. All right, speaking of things I don't understand, okay, it's time for mark my words here.
1: Uh-oh. Right?
0: Yeah. What I don't understand is, and I particularly, and our producer, Devin Kane, our assistant producer, James Steele, will tell you, I have a particularly deep and you know, big understanding, okay, of having a take that is wrong, right? Mm-hmm. As people have liked to remind me that, you know, every now and then when you put yourself out there, you're going to be wrong. I also have no problem admitting when I am wrong. Mm-hmm. That is not the case for one Becky Hammon, who back in December of 2023 said you could never win with Jalen Brunson. He's not a 1A guy. He's too small, and that he wouldn't be able to lead the Knicks all the way. Well, he did that. A lot of people on social media were clamoring for an apology from Becky Hammon. Stephen A. Smith went on and apologized to Jalen Brunson because he said similar things when they signed him. He went on and apologized. Well, you know, Becky Hammon acknowledged, quote, Jalen, all he did was prove history wrong. He proves he's an outlier. You can put his name with Steph Curry and Isaiah Thomas. Thought he played brilliantly down, especially down the stretch. Quote, I'm never going to apologize for having an opinion. That's what EN pays me for. Okay? Well, at her last Las Vegas Aces press conference, she started the press conference like this.
2: Wait, I have a comment.
3: Oh. Yes.
2: To start. I was wrong. I was wrong. My opinion was wrong. Okay, let's go.
0: Okay, here's the problem. You could have just said that from the beginning. You didn't have to puff your chest. I'm not apologizing. No, we're not asking you to apologize for having an opinion. We're asking you to acknowledge that you were wrong. And you tried to stand on business, and you tried to push your chest out and tell the world, I'm not apologizing. It's okay to say I was wrong. Mm-hmm. I've had to say it plenty of times. Mm-hmm. I think I had to say it once in this show already. But neither here nor there. Like, hey, Becky, it's not even like a dose of, if you're wrong, just say you're wrong. Everybody in this business has takes that are wrong. We all do. Mm-hmm. Just own it, man. That's it. No one's asking you to do anything else. All you had to say from the beginning was, I was wrong, my opinion was wrong. And then you can caveat it with your outlier thing, this, that, and the other. But you tried to weasel your way around to make yourself still right. Oh, all he did was prove he was an outlier, like I said he was going to be. Stop it. You could have just said I was wrong.
1: Yeah, so I agree with you on the, it's easy to just admit when you're wrong and move on. Before I came to ESPN, when I had a blog, I would write an article at the end of every NBA season called Accountability, where I would go through all of my big takes from the year and say what I got right and what I got wrong. So, you know, I'm definitely with you on that. The one thing I will say when it comes to human nature is that the times when I'm most likely to dig in my heel about a mistake that I may have made are when, you know, social media, my mentions are just on fire with people like, yeah, you were wrong, you were wrong, you were wrong. It really makes me not want to say anything. And so Becky Hammons has been catching it for quite a while from you Knicks fans. So I could imagine her being like, you know what? Forget this. You know, I had an opinion. I went with it. And yeah, it made her make it worse when she could have just came out and said I was wrong and moved on.
0: Yeah, and that's all you had to do from the beginning. You didn't have to try to tell everybody you were still right when you were clearly wrong. And that's my biggest issue with the whole thing, in the way it was. Again, Stephen A. didn't hesitate. He was wrong. Nick Wright, other
1: Stephen A. is a Knicks fan. I mean,
0: right,
1: he's still a little biased in this.
0: There were other hosts who had the same take as Stephen A. did and Becky Hammon did, and they all quickly said, hey, man, I was wrong. Yeah. That was on me.
1: Including me.
0: Not the case for one Becky Hammon. The Rich Eisen Show is up next. Dre, great to work with you as always. It's been ESPN Radio, the ESPN app, and SiriusXM Channel 80.
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11: One of the topics we addressed on yesterday's show was the omission of Gunnar Stockton from a list of top 10 quarterbacks around college football. The guy who made that list was Joel Klatt. Joel Klatt, pretty prominent analyst, pretty powerful voice, a guy who, when he says something, it generally gets some attention, and we're always looking for guys to say something, provocative opinions. Just gives us a chance to have the kind of college football conversation we want to have around here. And what's interesting, after doing this yesterday, there's now even more out there about Georgia from Joel Klatt. And I think this is something that's worth your time. You ought to hear this. And I think it deserves a direct response from Georgia this fall. And we'll talk over the course of a couple of minutes about what that might be. We told you yesterday, when you don't see Gunnar show up on a list of top quarterbacks, a little bit different than, like, say, if it's a Nate Frazier at running back or something like that. That's the kind of thing that I hope that Georgia would take personally. You know, it's the kind of thing, you know, the notion of bulletin board material is probably overstated, but honestly, Georgia being motivated to prove its critics wrong, I would hope that's possibly true. And we did that yesterday as it relates to Joel Klatt. And then weirdly, almost probably around the time we're having this conversation about Klatt yesterday, Klatt goes on a different show, a show that I like. It's called The Next Round. They're based out of Alabama. They used to be on the radio. Now they're doing a little bit like what we're doing with podcast and video and things like that, mostly, I guess, focused on Alabama and Auburn, but also the SEC in total. Really, in that state, a version of what we're doing here on Dog Nation Daily, poured by Dr. Pepper. And normally, you have a guest on the show. Guest answers the questions by the host. But yesterday, when Joel Klatt was on The Next Round, Klatt actually turned the tables and he asked a question to these hosts. And the reason why this matters is because it's about Georgia. So I want to play you a little short clip here to give you some context. And then I want to let you hear the lingering doubt that still seems to exist from some, as represented by Joel Klatt, about this Georgia offense for the upcoming season. The show is called The Next Round. Obviously, you by now know Joel Klatt. This is from yesterday.
12: Can I ask you guys a question?
13: Yes.
12: What's the sentiment with Georgia?
14: It's weird.
13: Yeah, unknown.
14: It's weird.
13: It's almost the most unknown I can remember.
11: So I think that's an interesting setup to have the conversation. And what's also weird about that is, you know, next week I'm going to be away from work a little bit. My son's playing in a baseball tournament. I'm going with him. So we recorded a show yesterday to air next week. And I had not heard this clip when we did the show, but it's almost the same topic of just how off the radar Georgia is nationally, how little conversation there probably was about Georgia last year compared to some of the teams across college football, and the fact that there's just not a ton of neither positive nor negative buzz around Georgia right now, that they are treated as one of the contenders, but they are not the galvanizing force around conversation right now. I have some theories about why that is. I think it's a couple of tropes the media falls into, not intentionally, but just repeatedly about Georgia. There's a various collection of things that make Georgia Georgia that doesn't necessarily fit well with the typical media narratives. We'll talk more about that next week, but it's unusual that I'm doing that for show next week, concurrent to Joel Klatt essentially proving my point with the next round yesterday. So he sets it up. Hey, what's going on with Georgia? What do you think's going on with Georgia? Hosts on the show, guys that I like, saying, yeah, we don't know. Right now, it just seems like there's very little conversation around Georgia. And then that leads Joel Klatt to then saying, okay, well, here is what I look at Georgia and see as the potential biggest concern and one of the reasons why there isn't this really well-established, strongly formulated opinions around Georgia, because according to Joel Klatt's own telling of this, there is one really big unknown that exists for the Dogs right now. This is once again Joel Klatt from the next round.
12: Who's catching the football?
15: That's right.
12: You know, when you get into, because let's face it, I don't think you can win a national championship just dominating on defense. Like, there's going to be a moment when you have to make a play, third down, fourth down, offensively. You've got to make a play. Think about all the plays that Indiana made, even Big Ten championship game, third down, Charlie Becker, you know, he gets it. Fourth downs. You saw that in the Rose Bowl. You saw that in the semifinal. You saw that in the national championship game. And they had the guys to go and make those plays. And that would be my biggest question about Georgia, because everybody else up at the top has those guys.
15: Boy,
12: and every one of them.
11: So I think it's totally fair to ask that question of Georgia. Who is catching the football? In fact, we ask that question a lot of who are going to be the most trusted, dependable playmakers for Georgia this year. And if they don't emerge, then the mission that they talked about during spring practice of having more explosive plays on offense, and frankly, the mission of advancing deeper into the college football playoff this year, well, of course, all of that's going to be made more difficult. It may even be made impossible if guys like that don't step up. That's true. It's a fair question to ask. It's also interesting that in the midst of this, Klatt also mentions the, hey, you got to be more than just great on defense if you want to win a championship, which almost to me feels like a callback to when Georgia was winning championships in 2021 and 2022. And everybody thought, well, that was just defense, especially in 2021, that this was, you know, Georgia was essentially only defense and they were trying to just not mess up on offense so the defense could win the game for them. But if you go back and look at the stats, Georgia was even back then in 2021 averaging like 37, 38 points per game. You know, by the time they were doing this again offensively in 2022, you know, suddenly guys like Stetson Bennett and the other players that were there, Brock Bowers, you know, Ladd McConkey, finally they're getting a lot of credit for being a pretty explosive offense. I mean, they started really piling on points by the end of the season. Of course, that became impossible to avoid. But if you look at the overall stat line season to season, Georgia's offensive performance in 2022 was not wildly different than it was in 2021. It was better. Explosive plays, plays of 20 or more yards, things like that, certainly better. But it wasn't wildly different. It's just that Georgia got more credit doing it for the second straight year than they did while doing it in the first year of all of that in 2021. So this notion of, you know, Georgia's a team that won back-to-back national championships, mostly lean on defense, the stats actually don't suggest that's true. And I think that's important context for when someone like Klatt says, well, who's the playmaker going to be for Georgia and why do they have such trouble cultivating these playmakers offensively? Some of that question is colored by what I just think of as a misunderstanding about exactly what Georgia has been. The truth is, when Georgia really broke through and had the great success, it was complementary football. It was successful offense to go along with historically good defense, but it certainly was not defense alone that led Georgia to those national championships back just a couple of years ago. So I think that's important context in all of this. And yet it doesn't change the fact that there is a big question out there about, okay, well, who will these guys be for Georgia? And in fact, when you look up and down the roster, you see so many areas in which, man, Georgia looks really experienced, pretty seasoned, seems to be a lot to like. They bring back a starting quarterback, bring back several offensive line starters, bring back a good number of quite experienced players in all three levels of your defense. You know, wide receiver is the one spot where it does stand as the outlier, where, you know, they are going to be asking some guys to step in an expanded role, whether it's a transfer like Isaiah Canyon, we're going to talk more about later on the show, or a second-year player like Talon Taylor stepping up, who I think is going to be interesting, or this huge collection of tight ends that honestly may end up being a big part of the answer, or an incoming freshman like Caden Prothro, whether you think of him as a tight end or a wide receiver. You know, this is a crucial question for Georgia. It's the kind of thing that until Georgia provides the leave no doubt response, the you know, remove all doubt type performance, it is going to linger around Georgia. And a lot of Georgia fans are aggravated by this. This is something we talked about on the show yesterday. They're annoyed the fact that this topic doesn't go away. I think a lot of us who are Georgia fans would hope that Georgia itself is just as annoyed by that. That Georgia itself, the program, the team, is just as eager to shut everybody up on this as a lot of Georgia fans are to have them shut up. And you don't have to hear the, well, what's going on with the Georgia offense? I think a lot of people are ready for that to no longer be a topic. But it's going to take the breakout player, at least one of them, emerging maybe for some of that to happen. In the midst of this discussion, Klatt would go on to just talk more about it, including hearkening back to really what I think has been the dominant offensive playmaker in the Kirby Smart era and one of the three or four best players to ever play at Georgia. As Klatt makes the point about this year's team, can't help but make the comparison to the guy that was here, Brock Bowers. Here is Joel Klatt from the next round one more time.
12: Think about their last national championship. They got into one of those games in that semifinal against Ohio State. And let's face it. This is not, please guys, this is not me like being an Ohio State homer. Like Ohio State had them. Had them. Oh, Kirby said that after the game. And what was really the difference? You can talk about the calls and the Harrison, targeting, non-targeting, whatever it was. Talk about, maybe the play calling for Ohio State at the end. They were too conservative, tried to kick too long of a field goal. What won it for Georgia? Brock Bowers. Remember that fourth down? Yep, he dives for the pylon. Like, you're going to have somebody make a play like that in order to win the national championship. There is zero doubt in my mind that Georgia's going to have an excellent football team. Excellent. You're going to have to beat them in the SEC to win the SEC championship. There's no doubt. But to win it all, if they get into a game against Miami and, you got Tony out there for you got to deal with him, right? Who is that for Georgia? That would be my biggest question. And honestly, I have a hunch we're going to get down to it, and that's going to be the one thing that holds them back from winning a national championship. It's not going to be Gunner. I think Gunner's fine. It's the lack of threats.
11: So listen, a lot of Georgia fans may not like Klatt necessarily, but I don't think the topic is unfair. I do think it's the kind of thing that deserves some examination of. And I'll say the same thing about that clip I said about the previous Klatt clip. When he references back to the Peach Bowl on New Year's Eve night in 2022, it's important to note, he says, what was the phrase he used? Oh, Ohio State had them, almost insinuating that Georgia was lucky to win that game. But keep this in mind just for a second. And it's so easy to forget this. That leading up to that game against Ohio State, the one question that had always been asked about Georgia, even reigning national champs, undefeated again, mostly blowing out every team that had played, the one knock that existed on Georgia at the time was, yeah, but if they get into a shootout, can they win that shootout game? We've seen them play the low-scoring defensive game, and we've seen them, just out-physical their opponent. But what if it's a shootout? What if you got to come from behind in a shootout? Is that the kind of thing that Georgia can do? There was a lot of that being asked that season, and then Georgia goes out against Ohio State and does just that. And those of us who are Georgia partisans can't help but notice that after doing that, it seems like the goalpost moved again, that people were saying, well, yeah, can Georgia win the shootout? And then Georgia does win the shootout, and it becomes not, well, I guess you proved you can do it all. It becomes the, well, you were just lucky to win that shootout style game. And it just seems like there is an element of whatever Georgia does, the goalpost moves just a little farther ahead. And, Georgia can never quite fully seem to satisfy some of the critiques that exist of it. And yet at the same time, asking who that guy is going to be for this year, the way that Brock Bowers once was or Ladd McConkey once was, not an unfair question. It's also probably not surprising to hear. I don't see a Brock Bowers. I see some good potential. I don't see a Brock Bowers. Bowers, one of the best to ever do it. That's probably not on this team this year. But it does need to be somebody. It does need to be maybe even a couple of somebodies. Those guys do need to step up. And when Joel Klatt says he's concerned that they don't currently exist, I think that probably mirrors the way that, if we're being honest, some Georgia fans probably do too. So let me say a couple more things about this. A, I do believe that there is a plan in place. I do believe that Georgia has an idea for how it wants to attack this. Step one in that idea is, I think they think it's very good to have an experienced starting quarterback, even if some people would say, well, the experience from a year ago is not necessarily perfect, not consistently excellent in every game, completely dominant in a few games, but maybe not as consistent across all games. Even as that being the case, bringing back experience with your starting quarterback this year makes it easier to cultivate playmakers for the Georgia offense. I believe that's probably the case. I also think that Georgia looks at where it's made some investments and say, okay, now it's time to get return on these investments that we made. A couple of years ago, it was about as impressive a crop of high school receivers as maybe Georgia's ever brought in. And I do believe that Georgia, you know, Talon Taylor maybe most prominently, but guys like Landon Roldan are part of that conversation. C.J. Wiley's a part of that conversation. I do believe that Georgia wants to roll those guys out this year in an even bigger way. And so when the national media, represented by a guy like, say, Joel Klatt, says, we don't know who your playmakers are, I think Georgia's response in so many words might be, I know you don't know because we haven't shown you them yet.
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5: I'm Logan Booker with the 960 The Ref Southern Sports Center. The Braves drop another one-run game last night in San Diego. This one 7-6 after losing the game 1-0 a couple of nights ago. The Braves did score 4 in the second. However, the Padres scored 5 in the bottom of the second. Mauricio Dubon did homer for the Braves. J.R. Richie, 5 innings pitch, 5 runs, 4 of those earned, 5 hits, 7 strikeouts. But Manny Machado, the walk-off leadoff single for the Padres in the bottom of the 10th inning. Braves and Padres one more time tonight. That'll come up at 8:40. We'll have it for you here on The Ref. The Hawks in the NBA draft last night take Kingston Flemings with their number 8 overall pick, the 6'4", 190-pound guard from Houston. A.J. DeBanza from BYU was number 1. He went to Washington. No NFL supplemental draft for Brendan Sorsby. The NFL said no thank you. 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
11: But we're about to show you Taylor, Wiley, Roldan, guys like that. And we have been planning for more than a year for this to be a year in which they step up. Or the experienced player that stays in the program, like Sakovi White-Helton, who's going to be doing some of the same stuff for Georgia that Zachariah Branch did a year ago. The one big transfer you bring in, like Isaiah Canyon, we're going to, as I said, discuss more in a moment. That all of this is part of the plan for Georgia. And if you want to think about Brock Bowers, even if there is no Bowers on this team, the position he played tight end is as deep as anything you could ever have, as truly as deep as any position group could possibly be. And leaning heavily into that is another way to find the offensive threat that Joel Klatt says he's not quite so sure that he sees. So this, to me, even if Klatt says it in a way that kind of grates your nerves, and for some Georgia fans, I think that's probably true, the stuff that Klatt is saying is the kind of thing that if I go eavesdrop on a tailgate, or if I go hang out at a backyard cookout, or, you know, Georgia fans who are, you know, playing around a golf together, or, you know, hanging around the pool while the kids are, you know, jumping in the water, this is the stuff that Georgia fans are saying. Who's going to catch the football? Who are the playmakers going to be? Man, can this offense do what they need to do? The Klatt's tone is not the preference for every Georgia fan, but the actual text feels pretty consistent with what we hear Georgia fans say a lot, which brings me to something we talked to Jake Fromm about yesterday. Man, you got to think Georgia's as tired of hearing this stuff as Georgia fans are. And Georgia itself wants to go out there and just, and it's not even like Klatt's trolling Georgia or poking at Georgia. I don't even think he's necessarily being unfair to Georgia. I mean, in fact, there was one aspect of that where he's like, I think that Georgia's going to be an excellent team, but here's the one thing that might hold them back. Like, that's not unfair analysis. That seems to be a fairly reasonable critique, but at the same time, you know that Georgia wants to stop that conversation. I thought it was kind of a cool moment near the end of yesterday's show when Jake Fromm said, the one guy that probably has more power to do this than anybody, Jake, who's pretty close to this stuff, says he believes, yeah, you better believe, he's more energized than ever to make that done. I thought this was great from Jake yesterday on the one guy who may end this discussion forever and leave no doubt fully and finally about what the Georgia offense is. This is Jake Fromm from yesterday.
23: Man, there's one guy out there too that I really think, that I have a feeling that really think that he wants to do that. Silence all doubters. Get complete buy-in for Gunner, and that's the offensive coordinator, Coach Bobo. I really think, man, he is all in on this year. He's fired up. He wants to put up a ton of points, man. That's Bobo. That's his style. He is all gas, no brakes. And if there's anyone I think rooting for Gunner to win a Heisman this year, man, it is Bobo. I think he's going to set him up for success. And really kind of play into Gunner's style and let Gunner go play, man. Let Gunner just react. I think when he can play the position that way, Gunner does a great job of getting the offense in the right situation pre-snap. But, man, Gunner is at his best when he's just kind of reacting and he gets to just let his athleticism exude on the field. And I think Bubba's going to put him in some really good situations this year, and he's going to have some young wideouts to go do it with. It's going to be fun.
11: I won't sugarcoat this. The name Mike Bobo remains an incredibly hot topic, fairly or not, around Georgia football conversations. If you have a live chat on a show like ours, and if the chat just continues long enough, almost every single day, it'll eventually veer back in the direction of what some people think Mike Bobo isn't as Georgia's offensive coordinator. And this is a unit this year that does need to be better. And if it's not improved with explosive plays and scoring more points and just being a more consistent factor week to week than it's been the last couple of years, then some of those critics of Bobo are going to have a lot more of a platform to stand on to say the things they want to say. That's just the way that life goes. You know, football is a sport. We got to prove yourself continuously. And the Georgia offense does have something to prove here this year. And there's no guarantee that the critics of Bobo won't end up being right. That's just real. And I believe as truthful as I can possibly understand the truth to be, I think that's the way that things are. But I can't help but think about this, is that during his time as Georgia coach, one of the things that Kirby Smart has been pretty good at is the "see, I told you so" moments, because there have been a lot of things over the course of time in which people have told Kirby, well, you got to be this way, you can't be that way. And Kirby, by sticking to his principles and sticking to his beliefs and his own understanding of the situation inside the program being greater than our understanding of it outside the program, things have worked out pretty well from Kirby. You know, prior to winning a national championship in 2021, you know, Kirby was told, you got to embrace the, you know, no more defense, no more running game. You got to play full on spread football. Even Nick Saban was saying stuff like that at the time. And Kirby said in so many ways, in so many words, no, I think I can do it my way, and I think my way can work. And he got a great "see, I told you so" moment with that to the tune of a national championship. Then in 2022, when the transfer portal was really getting going and all of this new stuff was starting, remember, after the Tennessee game that year, Kirby got to say in that post-game interview that, hey, this is a team that didn't have any transfers on it. Everybody's got transfers, and everybody's leaning to that, but our team doesn't have any of that. My way can work. See, I told you so. Kirby Smart's been really good at the "see, I told you so" stuff when it comes to college football. And Kirby has told us plenty of times that he believes in Mike Bobo and he believes in this Georgia offense. And you would presume he believes this year it can show everybody the reason why Kirby's had confidence in this coach and in this unit for as long as he has. And it could be one more big opportunity for Kirby to get to say one of his favorite things to say, which is, I told you so. I told you my way would work. I told you my commitment to my principles would pay off. And that's what this year in many ways is about. There are big questions being asked about the Georgia offense. How good can it be? Who are the playmakers? Can they do what they need to do? Some are saying maybe they can't, but Kirby seems to believe they can. And we'll find out how right he is once these games start being played later on this fall. My name is Brandon Adams, and this is Dog Nation Daily, daily podcast for Georgia Bulldogs fans, poured today by Dr. Pepper. We are glad you're with us, however you get to us, live on video 10 a.m., radio noon, Athens Sports Radio 960, the Rep podcast, wherever you find them, Apple, Spotify. 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A lot of ways for you to connect with us, and we're just glad you picked one of those and that it works for you. Really happy about all of that. Also really happy about my friends at Dr. Pepper being a part of our show today. You know, we love summertime. Dr. Pepper is a big part of my summer, has been ever since I was a kid. And for many of you right now, that's true as well. And you're enjoying, back for a limited time, the great flavor of the Dr. Pepper Creamy Coconut and Dr. Pepper Creamy Coconut Zero Sugar. This is just one of those things that tastes like summer. It's delicious. It's got that great coconut vibe that makes you feel like you're at the beach, whether you are or not. Your own personal pool or your backyard, whatever else, can turn into a tropical paradise when you're enjoying the great flavor of Dr. Pepper Creamy Coconut and Dr. Pepper Creamy Coconut Zero Sugar. So as you're picking up your groceries, pick up the rich one-of-a-kind flavor of Dr. Pepper. And we certainly appreciate you keeping us on your mind while you do that, because we love our connection to Dr. Pepper. We love that Dr. Pepper is so deeply tied into college football. And when Dr. Pepper thinks about college football, they think about us. Because when it comes to Dr. Pepper and Dog Nation Daily, it's a Pepper thing. Glad to have him as a part of Dog Nation Daily. And glad to see so many of our folks out there enjoying Dr. Pepper Creamy Coconut and Dr. Pepper Creamy Coconut Zero Sugar. All right, busy show for us continues. It's Davin Bellamy later, Mike Griffith in a moment. I also want to do a couple of quick programming notes here just for a second. So we are kind of right in the middle of the summertime, and many of you have got summer plans coming up. We have some of those as well. So let me give you an idea of how things are going to go for us over the course of the next few days. I mentioned the fact that I pre-recorded a show. So next week, interesting week for us. So Monday, Tuesday, Wednesday of next week, I'm going to be with my son and my family. He's playing in a baseball tournament. So we're going to go out there and see him do that, and that's going to be a good time. So we're going to have pre-recorded shows, really good ones, pre-recorded shows on Monday, Tuesday, and Wednesday of next week. All the staples you've come to expect, John Stinchcomb and special guests, all of that coming up for you next week as a part of those shows. Then on Thursday of next week, because there's always going to be breaking news and things that happens over the course of a week, Kaylee Manziel, Jeff Sintel are going to step in for a special show on Thursday to play catch up on all the week's news and a variety of things. They're going to do that with you next week on Thursday. Then Friday next week is July 3rd. That's essentially our holiday for the 4th of July. There's a small handful of holidays that we take off every year. Basically, it's Thanksgiving, Christmas, Memorial Day, 4th of July. Those are like the four holidays that we're typically off for. And so we will be off next Friday for that. And then the following Monday, back like normal. Then the week after that, I'm going to take my traditional summer family vacation. And for that week, we've got something really fun planned that's a little bit of a departure from normal content for us, but it's going to be, I think, really, really good. And we'll tell you more about that at the time. So a little bit of a summer cadence for us the next couple of weeks. And then after that, you're talking SEC Media Days. You're basically in the throes of the buildup of the season. High school football will be starting very shortly after that. And then fall camp for Georgia, and then the games themselves. We're really right here at the doorstep of all that. It's basically here right now. So we're going to enjoy a little bit of summer for a few days, and then we're going to be ready to go for all of that coming up on the other side. So a little programming note. We'll give you more information on that, but just wanted to make you aware. Now, let's get ready to go around the doghouse here today, presented by our friends at Georgia Farm Bureau. Good time to do this topic on the heels of what we just discussed, which is, who are the playmakers going to be for Georgia? Where are they going to come from? Well, a year ago, one of those came in the form of a transfer wide receiver, Zachariah Branch, who set a single season record at Georgia for catches, who was a far better player for Georgia than he had been for USC. We had some interesting clips last week of Branch talking about why it was he wanted to leave USC, why it was he wanted to come to Georgia. Georgia tries to do due diligence with the receivers that it brings in for any of the transfers that it brings in. It doesn't bring in many, but when it does use the transfer portal, they seem to want to really make sure this is a guy that, you know, can contribute on the field, but also be additive to the culture overall. And, you know, that's maybe what a guy like Isaiah Canyon can be for Georgia this year, the transfer receiver that comes in from Georgia Tech. Our friends over at CBS Sports, Chris Hummer was the writer on this. He looked at, for all their preseason top 25 teams, who the most important transfer would be for each of those teams. And for Georgia, Isaiah Canyon was the guy that got the mention. Let me read to you what Hummer at CBS Sports says about Isaiah Canyon here and why it is that he could be so valuable. He writes, the Georgia lost six of its top seven pass catchers from last season, so Gunnar Stockton must identify new top options. Canyon's an excellent candidate as an under-the-radar signing from Georgia Tech. His numbers won't jump out at anyone, but personnel staffers across the country viewed the 6'4", 215-pound Canyon as one of the biggest upside receivers in the portal. Big body on the outside who fits what Mike Bobo likes in an X receiver. If he can live up to his potential, Canyon can be a number one option for Georgia this year. So a couple of things interesting about what Hummer writes there. First of all, if you want to know why guys like Joel Klatt are saying, you know, where is the playmaker going to be for Georgia? Are they going to have one, and what happens if they don't? Part of the reason that's probably not an unfair question is because of the fact that, as Chris Hummer points out, six of your seven top pass catchers are gone. So Georgia's bringing out this entirely new crop of wide receivers for the most part. And if you're a national analyst, if you're trying to pay attention to the entire country, you probably don't know who many of these guys are. And you are going to acquaint yourself. And there's always a chance that some of the guys that have potential don't break the right way. And so therefore, some of that doubt, some of that concern is probably not completely unfair. It's a pretty bold statement, even if it's just said casually, to state that someone like Isaiah Kanyon, who was not really a number one receiver while at Georgia Tech, could be maybe a number one receiver here at Georgia. That Georgia, much like it did with Zachariah Branch, could get more out of Kanyon here than his previous stop was able to get out of him. That would obviously be really good news. And it's interesting that you can talk about a handful of guys and say, well, maybe this is Georgia's top receiver. Maybe this guy's Georgia's top receiver. There's really no shortage of candidates who could be this for Georgia, but you've got to have, from the group of possibilities, you've got to have somebody step up as an emphatic answer to the question of who will be the guy you can trust. Someone's got to step forward. The other thing that I can't help but point out from what Comer writes there at CBS Sports is that there are, as he says, personnel people who see more value to Kanyon's game than maybe what his production at Tech would suggest is true. This is very believable for me as something that could very well be the case, because we have a pretty prominent example of that of our own show. Now, obviously, if you're watching on video, you see some of the stuff from Kanyon around the time of G-Day, and boy, he looks the part, right? A long-framed, you know, pretty muscular receiver who also runs well. Certainly central casting would put him in a movie role as a receiver. He clearly looks like that, but can he create the kind of game that matches what the visual impact of himself provides? We're about to find that out. But we have our own experts around here who've also said that they think the potential is actually maybe higher than some realize.
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5: I'm Logan Booker with the 960 The Ref Southern Sports Center. The Braves drop another one-run game last night in San Diego. This one 7-6 after losing the game 1-0 a couple of nights ago. The Braves did score four in the second. However, the Padres scored five in the bottom of the second. Mauricio Dubon did homer for the Braves. J.R. Richie, five innings pitch, five runs, four of those earned, five hits, seven strikeouts. But Manny Machado, the walk-off leadoff single for the Padres in the bottom of the 10th inning. Braves and Padres one more time tonight. That will come up at 8:40. We'll have it for you here on The Ref. The Hawks in the NBA draft last night take Kingston Flemings with their number 8 overall pick, the 6'4", 190-pound guard from Houston. A.J. DeBanza from BYU was number 1. He went to Washington. No NFL supplemental draft for Brendan Sorsby. The NFL said no thank you. You get the top local and national sports stories every 20 minutes right here on Athens' Voice of the Dogs, 960 The Ref, and on the 960 The Ref app.
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11: I'll go back to a guy who I always trust on wide receivers, someone like Terrence.

0: really stood out to me at the time. This is what Terrence Edwards said about Isaiah Kanyon here on Dog Nation Daily, if you want to go back a couple of months ago.
1: Yes, he's a really good receiver, really talented. I tweeted out earlier this week that I would rather have him than Cam Coleman, not just because of the talent. NIL is going to be a little different. I just think he's a complete receiver. There's still some rawness that I saw in Cam Coleman, but having a Georgia kid that stay in state, I just like to, and maybe a little bias to the Georgia kids here in the state of Georgia, but he's a receiver that I would definitely love to see in a red and black, 6'4", 215, and he can run very well. And as you've seen, his production at Tech was very high. I mean, the numbers may not show that, but the opportunities that did present to him, he took advantage of. So I'm excited about the opportunity of Isaiah Kanyon coming to be a Dog.
0: So, I mean, to me, that's a pretty high level of praise from a guy who knows this stuff really well to say, I actually like him for Georgia more so than I like Cam Coleman, especially at the price tag that Coleman was likely to command. Because Cam, being in Texas, is one of the big transfer acquisitions of anybody. And for the people who think, well, this is the year that Texas really steps up, the presence of Cam Coleman there is one of the reasons why. Terrence says, actually, for Georgia, I may like Kanyon better. Which gives you an idea that, you know, Georgia does have the potential that can emerge, the potential that can step out. But you got to maximize it this year as much as you possibly can. Now, if you really want to make this be about, well, who is the best transfer for Georgia? I've said before, I think that Khalil Barnes may actually prove to be the most valuable transfer that Georgia brings in just because he does have the experience. He seems to fill an obvious hole for the Georgia defense that can make everybody else better. So my personal pick for top transfer for Georgia is going to likely end up being Khalil Barnes, but it's still nice to hear good things about Isaiah Kanyon. And it's still fun to consider him into the cast of, you know, potential candidates who could step up for Georgia in a big way this year. A lot of folks have some doubts. A lot of folks asking some tough questions about what exactly this Georgia offense is going to be. But Georgia believes it's brought in some guys, whether it's high school ranks the last couple of years, a transfer like Kanyon, or even players who've been here for a little while like Sakovi White and this huge collection of tight ends. Georgia thinks it's got the weapons that it needs. We'll find out how well it deploys them later on this fall, and we'll make that Around the Doghouse, presented today by our friends at Georgia Farm Bureau. Now, insurance, one of the most important things to consider, although it's probably not that fun to consider. It's kind of boring. I don't really know a lot about insurance just because I probably try to avoid the insurance conversation. Just probably not the most fun thing to discuss. But when you have an insurance need, you're going to be thankful to know that somebody's put a lot of time into that. And that's what our friends at Georgia Farm Bureau have done. So when it comes to stuff you have to have, and I mean legally, you have to have auto insurance. You want to work with somebody who's going to be a friendly voice for you on the other side of that phone call. I mean, you're asking a lot of questions, and if I'm asking questions, they're probably dumb questions, but they don't treat you like you're asking a dumb question. They give you good, sound, reasonable advice to all of these questions, and they explain all this to you. 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Also great to have all of you, Dav and Bellamy, later on. But for now, on everything going on around the Georgia Bulldogs, let's talk to Mike Griffith here today. 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
0: We'll bring Mike Griffith into the conversation we've been having. It seems like it's the topic that just won't go away, whether you hear from Joel Klatt or others. This lingering doubt or questions about the Georgia offense and what it can be for the upcoming season, including the topic today of who's going to catch the ball, who are the playmakers going to be, does Georgia have enough of that? Mike, how fair do you think all of that is?
3: Well, Brandon, I think when you lose a guy like Zachariah Branch that was accountable for so much of the production, it's only natural, right? I mean, he was a nice short target, a high percentage pass, kind of eased Gunnar Stockton into the offense, that he had a go-to guy like that that was so effective. And just in general, there's a lot of production that's moved on. So I understand from the chart, right, when you look at returning production, you know, Georgia's pretty far down there offensively. But what it doesn't show is this offensive line. And I'm going to tell you, Brandon, I think this is a very powerful group of young men that are playing up front for the Georgia Bulldogs.

0: Bulldogs, and it all starts with the run game. Because you get their run game going, and you know it as well as I do. Stay on schedule, put the defense in run-pass conflict. That sets up some explosive plays off play action.
1: Yeah, I think that's true. And I do believe there's reason to think this Georgia offensive line can be very good. And everything about the offense is easier if that's the case. Now, you've also got the issue of, okay, well, at least one tackle spot is an unknown. Or to say it differently, there's at least one starting spot on this offensive line that you don't have completely figured out. But if Drew Bobo's healthy, if Ernest Green's healthy, you know, guys like Gaston and Glover who played a year ago, that's a level of experience that most teams across college football don't have. So I think you're making a really good point here, is that in the effort to get more consistency out of Gunnar Stockton, that his average performance comes a little closer to matching his best performance, to find the playmakers that you need, to keep this running game growing at the rate it grew a year ago, all of that probably is made a little easier if this offensive line produces fairly close to what our expectations are for it, right?
0: Totally agree. And it's, don't forget, it's Gunnar Stockton's second year as a starter, and we've seen big jumps from Georgia quarterbacks. Think about Stetson Bennett, 2020 versus 2021 versus 2022. The way Stetson was playing in 2022 is very different than the first iteration we saw of Stetson in 2020. Even Carson Beck, I thought, got better from year one to year two. A better understanding of Mike Bobo's playbook, Mike Bobo with a better understanding of what Gunnar can do as well. And in addition to the offensive line, Brandon, I really think that the winning edge for Georgia are these tight ends. And it's not necessarily that they're going to catch a million balls. It's that when you put two or three tight ends on the field, it makes for very difficult matchups, especially when you're talking about guys like Lawson Lucky and Elias Williams, because you got to put somebody big enough out there, right, that they can't just blow them off the ball with their blocks, but they've also got to be fast enough to stay up with these guys in coverage, because these young men are playmakers. Riddell is another player I think could be on the verge of a breakout. We've seen some sparks and flashes from him at different times. So, you know, there are plenty of toys in the toy box for Mike Bobo. We know this is an offense that's predicated on matchups. So they're going to put their personnel out there and say, okay, let's see what the defense does, and let's see where the most advantageous matchup is. And now with a returning quarterback with some starts under his belt, I think Gunnar Stockton's going to be better equipped to read those defenses and make better pre-snap reads.
1: Got a chance this week on the Beat to have Wes Johnson, the Georgia baseball coach, on. That's a great get, great interview. Yeah. And Johnson's a guy that I think has proven to me to be a really interesting figure around Georgia baseball, not just a guy who knows the sport and you bring his expertise to the program, but I think he's also evolved pretty well as a face for the program too. I think he does good press conference. I think he was great with you on the interview the other night. How did you find him, and what do you think of the future of Georgia baseball now coming off this run of the College World Series here this season?
0: Well, you look at Wes's history, and he's a guy that has moved around a lot. And so I know it's only natural there would be some concerns that, oh my gosh, is someone going to come and get Wes Johnson? Brandon, I think this is where having an athletic director like Josh Brooks and being at a school like Georgia really comes into play. I think Wes Johnson could be here for quite a while. This is his program. Now, granted, Georgia had been to the World Series before. I think they went four times over an eight-year period between 2000 and 2008. But it'd been a minute. And now we've got these new $45 million in facilities where Wes has everything that he needs and everything that he wants. There's a lot of momentum. I think there's a lot of money behind Georgia baseball. And I do think Wes has taken ownership. This is his first head coaching job at the collegiate or the professional level. And I think he's very comfortable with Josh. And I know Josh is very comfortable with him. If you're a guy like Wes that's been around LSU, Mississippi State, Arkansas, Major League Baseball, you come to Georgia, you're able to do it your way. And we've seen really impressive results. So I'm like you. I think Wes Johnson is the face of the program. And I don't think he's going to go anywhere.
1: So these days you're running a lot around the topic of business and sports. And obviously the business page is pretty active in college athletics right now. With that in mind, I thought the Dusty May situation was interesting this week. I've talked to a couple of guests about this. The Michigan basketball coach wins a national championship, seemed to have had transfer portal figured out. They had several very good transfers this year. Michigan basketball seems to have pretty good access to NIL. That doesn't seem to be a huge problem. And the one thing that I've said in a couple of interviews, that I've said to a couple of the guests who've come on here, is that the perception that I get of this, in this current age of college athletics, even the coaches who are figuring it out, and I would say that Dusty May at Michigan seemed to be one of those guys, even the guys who are figuring it out don't necessarily seem to be having a whole lot of fun in doing so. And then when you have the option to go be the coach of the Dallas Mavericks. You know, you're bouncing out of here. You're doing that. It's a pretty short-term proposition overall. I mean, to me, this is a fairly big tell for the current state of college athletics, because if a program like Michigan can't hold on to a coach who just won a national championship after having just lost Jim Harbaugh in a similar fashion, boy, to me, that says we're in kind of a weird place in college athletics. What do you think about all that, Mike?
0: Yeah, well, I mean, it's so transfer heavy, BA, and you got to go to the portal every year and you got to rebuild every year. It's similar to Wes, right? Wes Johnson's got to bring in 21 new baseball players. I mean, baseball and basketball are very transfer heavy. We're even seeing some of that in football, right? And we'll wait and see, you know, what the model is. I think with this new 5-for-5 passing, I think the Kirby model really comes into play well. But to your point, I think, you know, for May, it's a matter of cashing in your hand, you know, while you're hot, because there's no guarantees. What Michigan did last year doesn't necessarily translate to this year. There's no equity, right? All there is expectation.
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11: 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Earlier on the show, ESPN senior NBA writer Vincent Goodwill. Coming up, two-time major champion Colin Morikawa. Super Bowl champion receiver Antonio Freeman. And now, sitting in for Rich, it's Tom Pelissero.
15: We'll be right back.
8: Welcome back to a Rich Eisenless edition of the Rich Eisen Show. Tom Pelissero in for Rich. As promised, 1 hour from right now, I hold in my hand the top 10 storylines that will play out between now and the NFL regular season opener, which is how many days away, Brockman?
9: Well, if you're not 76. Counting today, 76.
8: You count the day you're on. It's 11 weeks, 77 days from right now. You all count right. The day.
9: I don't know. I mean,
14: the day's not over.
9: Yeah, well, I mean, we're in the day, though. That's
14: yeah, but it could end.
8: I mean, yes, we all could be dead away. Tomorrow, but I'm pretty sure we're counting today.
14: I'm with you on this, Tom.
9: A little dark.
8: Meanwhile, Cromwell, Connecticut, site of one of these signature events on the PGA Tour.
9: Great event.
8: Teeing off tomorrow, the Travelers Championship airs on Golf Channel and ESPN Plus Thursday through Sunday and NBC on Saturday and Sunday. One of the top players in the world, Colin Morikawa, two-time major champ, joining us right now. Colin, thank you a ton for being here. How's the weather? How are we looking out there?
15: I'm trying to figure out if we count today or not. I'm listening.
8: Let's put this in your terms. So on Thursday of the Travelers Championship, how many more days would you say there are until the championship is done?
15: Until it's done. 4.5. Are we counting half days?
8: See? No, it's four days, but it's a 4-day tournament.
15: My day's over. My day's over after this. So this day's done for me.
8: See? But the day that it ends counts. It's Thursday, Friday, Saturday, Sunday. That's a 4-day tournament. 77 to the start. Anyway.
15: We're doing good. I'm getting off top now. Beautiful day out here. The first 2 days weren't so great. A lot of rain, little soft conditions, but it's good. It's good to be done with the U.S. Open, kind of get that stress over with, and finally be out here. Travelers makes it a great week for us, so we're excited. Hopefully make some birdies.
8: I'm sure part of the stress is the playing conditions, as always at the U.S. Open, always at Shinnecock. How much do you have to adjust the mindset, the play style when you go from that course to the TPC River Islands?
15: You know, it's not as big of a mindset because we have a game plan that we set forth. And out here, you know, it's just being able to attack different holes. But yeah, I think when you're at a U.S. Open, I mean, par's a great score out here. Like, you might get frustrated if you make 4, 5, 6 pars in a row. But knowing that this golf course, you know, you have 18 holes and essentially you can make birdie on every single one. We've seen some low scores in the past. Like, you have to be patient with yourself. And I think we're going to get some pretty good conditions this week to see some low scoring.
8: Is there any, listen, this is a very prestigious tournament, obviously, the Travelers Championship. Is there any trap game type of impact that you have to guard against? You talk about it, the stress that goes into playing through a U.S. Open. All of a sudden, I don't know if you drove or you took the ferry or however you got there. You're in a completely different setting now, still a very important tournament. How do you, if at all, have to kind of guard against that?
15: I think in the beginning of the week, you know, Monday, Tuesday, a lot of us are taking it light. You know, it's a little bit different practice schedule. You're kind of resting the body. Some guys are on 4 weeks in a row. This is my third week in a row. And just being able to judge that. But, you know, come tomorrow, I'm going to go 100% into it, 110%, knowing that, you know, essentially everything matters throughout our regular season to make playoffs. Well, last signature event of the year, like, you want to go off on a bang into our last major at the Open Championship. So you want to be in form right now, not just saying, you know, it's the week after a major, like, let's cruise into it.
8: So you talk about, you know, the playoffs and the other things at stake. Come 2028, these stakes are going to be different for many players on the tour. I'm sure you had an opportunity to review all the changes that were unveiled in a press conference a couple of days ago. You've got two parallel championship tours going on. There's promotion, there's relegation. Look how small the type is on this graphic as we try to get all the changes in. Well, when you first heard this, you knew that they were evaluating these potential changes, Colin. What was your reaction?
15: Excitement. You know, I think this is actually creating more opportunities for everyone. And the one thing we haven't had in professional golf is just a clear-cut schedule. And I think when you look at all this, you know, you look at all these numbers, you know, what we're playing for. If you own a PGA Tour card in 2028, whether you're on the Championship Series or the Challenger Series, you are going to know what schedule you're going to be playing. And that's been rare in professional golf. And I get it. There's a meritocracy that people love the openness of what the PGA Tour has to offer. But at the same time, the stress of waiting at tournaments, you know, isn't fun. Like, you want to know what you're going to be playing and building out your schedule. every other sport kind of does that. And I think it's going to be great for the guys out on tour. And at the end of the day, you play great golf, you're going to be where you want to be.
16: Have you heard any negative feedback? I mean, you're around other golfers all the time. Have you heard anyone who's like, I don't like these changes?
15: No. And, you know, I think there hasn't been as much talk amongst us players as you might think. And I think that's a good thing. And I think that shows like these changes are for the better. And obviously we're making a lot of changes for the fans, and I hope the fans are going to enjoy it at the same time. You're going to see a lot of us compete against each other a lot more with slightly bigger fields, with cuts, like things that are natural to the game of golf. And that's all, you know, positives, I think, in 2 years.
16: Colin Morikawa is our guest. Speaking of the fans here, they didn't seem to be big fans of Wyndham Clark during the U.S. Open. And we know golf, listen, it's a different type of a sport. There's an expectation among the spectators, unless you're playing in the Waste Management Open, where it seems like all the governor's off on those things. There's certain things you're not supposed to do. When you heard, and I'm sure you picked up on some of it here, where is the line in your mind in terms of what constitutes your run-of-the-mill chirping versus things that in this case literally had some people removed from the premises?
15: Yeah, I mean, for golf, I mean, definitely don't be saying anything, talking while we're swinging, you know, while we're actually hitting the shot. You know, there's a line of what you can and can't say. I think that's people's ethics and morals that, you know, you have to determine yourself. I think Wyndham handled it amazingly. I think he did a very, very good job. He was very poised about it. And he proved that his golf game was good enough to beat all of us. And at the end of the day, your golf game can speak wonders for yourself. I've gotten to know Wyndham really well over the last few years. We're on the Olympic team together, and you know, we spent a lot of time together on a couple trips. And, you know, look, I think he regrets, I know he does, you know, he said it, I think, the last couple of days of what he's done a couple times throughout the past year. Look, I regret a couple of things that I've done, but you have to learn and move on from it and learn from it. And we just continue to grow, and that's what we do as people. But as fans, you know, I wasn't there, but at the same time, you know, he's American and he's won the U.S. Open before, so I don't get the animosity. But people have the right to root for who they want, and it was what it was.
9: Yeah, Colin, following up on that, Eamon Lynch on the Golf Channel this week said that he wasn't sure if New York should host any more big events coming off of this past weekend and kind of what went on with the, you know, some of the things the fans were saying to the European Ryder Cup players at the Ryder Cup last year. Did you think about that, or what has been the talk about maybe taking some of these events away from New York and the fans?
15: That's a tough one. You know, I it's hard to generalize a full state and a sure. population like that. You know, I get the statement. I mean, I think last year at the Ryder Cup definitely crossed some lines when you're throwing stuff at people. Look, golf is so intimate. So when people can stand up next to a rope and you have a rope, that's the definition of what you can't cross versus, you know, you're in a stadium for other sports and you can't hear anything. That's a big difference. I love playing in New York. I think it's amazing. I think Beth Page was awesome. Could it have been better? Yes. Could, you know, last week with Wyndham could have been better? Yes. But at the same time, like, people have to find ways to come out to golf courses, cheer us on. Like, we enjoy that energy when people are out there. I don't think they deserve to lose it. You know, I think there's ways to respect that and find the right type of crowd. But like I said, it is what it is. For me, I don't hear a lot of it. So it's just, you kind of go along with it. But you want to have an enjoyable crowd. And I think that creates an atmosphere. That's what this week, the Travelers Championship, like, a lot of us enjoy it because of the crowd out there. And then that makes weeks a little bit more special compared to some other ones. So hopefully we can see that at some major championships, you know, maybe not cross that line and just have people enjoying it for what it is.
9: That's great. And now let's talk about you. You mentioned you are playing for the third week in a row. How are you feeling, you know, since the back injury at the Players? Is that all fully healed? Are you back to 100%? How are you feeling physically?
15: Yeah, I don't know if I'm quite 100%. I'm definitely doing better than what I was, you know, through the Masters and even at the PGA Championship. Was able to take some time off and just kind of settle in a little bit. But it's uncomfortableness. You know, I heard it on the golf course. I don't want to hurt it again. We have major championships, big events, week in, week out. Oops.
16: You got to move. They're on a timer.
15: I'm just
16: 10 minutes. All right, wait, there it is.
15: That's your guys' timer. I'm in a random office right here at the golf course. So it's, it's not where I want it to be, but I've got to keep pushing. I've got to find ways to get the ball in the hole. And I'm going to get over it. You know, I know it will at some point, but we're just not quite there. What's great is that the game still feels pretty good. So when everything's clicking, I feel like I can go out and compete. It's just, I got to put in a little bit more work before the rounds, after the rounds, to make sure, you know, I'm staying healthy throughout the 4 days.
16: Colin, I think you're being played off by whoever's office you're sitting in here. We appreciate the time, man. Best of luck out there this week. Travelers Championship. You can watch it on the Golf Channel and ESPN Plus on Thursday through Sunday and on NBC on Saturday and Sunday. Best of luck, Colin. Appreciate you, man.
15: Thanks, guys. Appreciate it.
14: Thanks, Colin.
16: Tremendous insight right there.
14: That was awesome.
16: From Colin. What would be the proper deterrent to fans crossing the line? Because I don't ever remember seeing something like what we saw in that city at the U.S. Open. Because he's right. Not that you should heckle anybody or cross the line with anyone, but it's an American at the U.S. Open.
14: Right.
16: And he's, you know, completing his swing, and you hear, watch out for the nationwide tour. Like,
14: get in the bunker.
16: Like, should it be, I mean, should we just give him, like, if you're going to get thrown out before that happens, you get one driver at point blank range, like tee it up, and just smash it right into your chest. What would it take?
17: I don't know. See, I understand, like, look, if you want to kind of try to get in guys' heads at a international team event, you know, like the Ryder Cup, where there is, you know, you're cheering for, it's our country against their country. Yeah, I get, you know, being a little rowdy, but don't cross the line where it's personal. You know, the attacks last year on Shane Lowry and Rory's wife, like, mm-hmm. just absolutely over the line.
16: But how do you police it? There's no other sport.
17: I don't know.
16: I mean, tennis to a degree.
17: Tennis, yeah.
16: Where you're supposed to react at certain times.
17: I just don't remember. I think SVP said this too. It's, I don't remember it ever being like this at these big golf tournaments.
16: No, nothing. I don't remember. I've watched virtually every major. I don't ever remember.
17: Is it just jackasses like recording themselves so they can go viral on Instagram and TikTok? Like, I just don't understand. Like, what are we doing?
16: It could be partly that, just the confrontational culture we're in. I mean, the fact that if you want to go viral, you got to get in a fist fight or do something stupid or whatever. Like, that's viewed as a positive and not a negative. That you being escorted out of the U.S. Open and on national TV being confronted by the marshals.
17: Yeah.
16: That's like, you can now sell, like, that's my, oh man, badge of
17: honor.
16: It was awesome.
17: Yeah.
16: Like that's everything though. That's everything across society. You know, like, I have to step out of the way from people, you know, I'm going to get a coffee, like doing their TikToks in the middle of it. Like, you're actively disrupting just American life in general with all this dumb stuff. Yeah. And I get that it's ingrained and it's part of Gen Z. Like, my kids, they're not on TikTok, but like, they make the silly dance videos and stuff. And I'm just sitting there going, please.
17: They do it in the living room. They are not doing it out in public. Like you said, kind of disrupting just the flow of everyday life.
16: I literally got stepped on because somebody was backing up in a Starbucks at the draft to, like, you know, because you have to hit the button and then back up fast. I got run over. I'm holding coffee, like, fully suited up, ready to go over to the venue. And I'm just like, didn't spill myself. Good.
17: Attaboy, yeah.
16: Good coffee control in that moment. But it's attaboy. Like, what? Just why are you backing up, period? Why is anyone ever, just turn around? Is anyone behind you? Just
17: turn around.
16: Make your own decision. See what's around you. Like, you wouldn't just, you're not in your car and you just hit the gas and go back and see what happens. Why are you backing up like that as a person?
17: I don't know.
16: And it's part of that culture.
17: Weird times.
16: That my world, I am the main character in my universe. You are merely a character in it. And guys yelling out, you're going to get relegated. He's a professional golfer. You're a jackass in a polo shirt over here.
17: But like, to Colin's point, it's an American winning the U.S. Open, leading, trying to close us out over other Americans. Like, I get it. I get it to a small extent, I guess. If, like, you know, it was a European player, if it was Rory or someone from another country, you know, who was chasing Wyndham down. But it was, Wyndham was playing with Scottie Scheffler. Okay, great.
16: Right.
17: Everyone wants Scottie to win. Cool. I like Scottie too. But Sam Burns, an American, chasing him down. And it's just Keith Mitchell, American, chasing him down. We're all in this together. Can we just cheer? Like, Wyndham played unbelievably dominant for four straight days. That should be applauded universally.
16: Antonio Freeman's going to join us in just a little bit here. Super Bowl champion with the Green Bay Packers, and his son's doing okay as well. You want to talk about American sports? You are allowed to cheer in soccer. Yes. They're going to be doing it at SoFi Stadium tomorrow night. Antonio Freeman join us on the show right after this. 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
21: Another one-run game last night in San Diego. This one 7-6 after losing the game 1-0 a couple of nights ago. The Braves did score 4 in the second. However, the Padres scored 5 in the bottom of the second. Mauricio Dubon did homer for the Braves. J.R. Richie, 5 innings pitch, 5 runs, 4 of those earned, 5 hits, 7 strikeouts. But Manny Machado, the walk-off leadoff single for the Padres in the bottom of the 10th inning. Braves and Padres one more time tonight. That'll come up at 8:40. We'll have it for you here on The Ref. The Hawks in the NBA draft last night take Kingston Flemings with their number 8 overall pick, the 6'4", 190-pound guard from Houston. A.J. DeBanza from BYU was number 1. He went to Washington. No NFL supplemental draft for Brendan Sorsby. The NFL said, no thank you. 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
32: With the two of us on it. So just an amazing process.
16: Antonio Freeman, Super Bowl champ with the Packers, NFL veteran, joining us right now, the father of Alex Freeman. As our radio audience rejoins, so Alex scores that goal, Antonio, for the U.S. It's on Father's Day. It's an unusual goal, obviously. Take me through where you're watching that and your emotions as you see and then hear that the goal counted for the U.S.
32: You know, just to be a part of this process and to be there for Alex, he's put the work in. He's committed himself when no one was watching. I just happened to be the one to do it first. You know, just his work ethic, man. I wish I had his work ethic, his focus, his determination. And he's watched a lot of greatness. You know, he's always been a soccer fan. He's always loved soccer. And as a parent, you know, you just want to rally around your kid and get behind him with whatever makes them smile and whatever they're excited about. And that was just the case here in soccer, you know. It was a brainer. You know, I want the best for you, and I want you to wake up every morning excited about going to work and excited about getting better. And I think that's what we've seen from Alex in the last 18 months is his ability to be ready for when his opportunity was presented. And that's something that he and I constantly talk about more than anything is just be ready when your opportunity comes, because sometimes you only get one opportunity. So he's taking that advice, and man, he's really ran with it.
16: When did you know? When did you know not just that he was going to be a soccer player and maybe not playing the other kind of football, but that he was legit, that he really had a chance to play at this highest level?
32: I mean, he played academy soccer, you know, and a lot of kids play academy soccer, but he just seemed to stand out. At each and every game, you could see the gravitation from the other players. Just that he was different. He was something special. They called him Little Free. And, man, he's just gone out, and he didn't get a chance to watch me during my days of greatness. But thankfully, there's YouTube and different outlets that he can watch it on. But he went to American Heritage and South Florida, and there's a large pedigree of just pure athletes and a plethora of former athletes that are involved, that was involved in their program. And there was a lot of pressure on Alex to come play football. And, you know, it was tough to tell my former colleagues, like, hey, he's not going to play football. He's playing soccer. And I got behind him, and he's just really taken off.
16: Well, what was the response there? If you're telling, whether it's Favre, Desmond, Howard, any number of those guys, what was their reaction when he said, all right, he's going to be a soccer star?
32: You know, for most of my friends, they were really supportive. I think I was more disappointed. I was more like, man, he's going to play soccer. You know, I didn't know soccer, and I knew I couldn't teach him soccer. It was kind of a hands-off thing, but you know, you mentioned it. A guy like Desmond Howard, Derek Mays, Leroy Butler, Robert Brooks. The list goes on and on. I got a call from Brett Favre the other day. So, you know, just the support has been amazing. After the game, having over 400 text messages. That's just text. And, it's just been an exciting ride. And, it was never something that I boasted out there. It was nothing, something that I put in the universe. So a lot of my colleagues and former teammates, they're really excited and surprised that it's still football, but yet it's the other one.
16: Yes, it's American football. It truly is American football, just in its own way. My favorite part about that goal, Antonio, was it was a very American football goal in that, just like NFL games, you had to see the ball go in and then it's ruled not a score. And then there's like a 3-minute delay while they watch replays and then they give it to them here. Did you know the rule in terms of the offside? Because I'll be very candid. I watched it. I heard the experts saying, no, he's not offside. This is going to go return to a goal. And I had no idea what the hell they were talking about.
32: Well, you know, the funny thing for me is I was learning soccer, but I was only watching my kid. And during his teenage years and early on at Orlando City in the Air Academy, he was a winger, you know, so he was a guy that scored goals. So I specifically watched him. Those guys typically never come back on a defensive end. So I never knew what offsides was. And then when he got the call up from Orlando City, they moved him to right fullback. So again, I'm just watching my kid. And now after it's been 5 years, I've been trying to figure out this offsides thing. And now I'm watching my kid for 15 minutes. And now suddenly I can see the imaginary line that goes on the back line that is offsides. So when I watched that actual footage, I knew that Alex was onside. Because now I understand what offsides is. And he was clearly probably 6 to 8 inches maybe away from being offsides. But man, just an electric moment. Like you mentioned, the pause, it just sets the stage for such a dramatic scene. And then when he finally got the notification that it was a goal, just to see his very accomplished teammates. I mean, these guys are accomplished already. They're playing overseas already. Their careers are already in line. And just to see, man, those guys just rally around him and they're so excited, you know, for the youngest kid on the team, that really made the hair on my arm stand up and know that, you know, my kid's in a good place. He's getting to learn from some really genuine, great professionals in the sport. So I'm happy for where he is right now.
16: Antonio Freeman is our guest, Super Bowl champ, father of Alex Freeman, member of the U.S. men's national soccer team. Third game in the group stage happened Thursday night at SoFi Stadium against Turkey. My immediate reaction, Antonio, when they gave him the goal was, he did what? Because all I had in my mind, of course, was the famous Al Michaels call of you picking the ball off the back of Chris Dishman's legs in one of the wildest plays in Monday Night Football history. You scored an 81-yard touchdown in the Super Bowl. How does watching your son accomplish these things on the biggest stage compare to making plays yourself on the biggest stage?
32: It really doesn't compare. You know, these moments you get nervous. I don't care who you are. So when I get bubble guts and I Olympics, I get to take a bathroom break. You know, when I played, I just had to sit there and deal with it and try to get ready and focused on the next series. So, you know, I'm always nervous watching him because I want the best for him. I know how much work he really put into his craft and to getting here. And I know he wants more than anything just to continue to prove himself and eventually separate himself, you know, from being Antonio Freeman's son to being Alex Freeman, the premier soccer player. So, you know, man, just been an amazing ride. You know, probably Alex expected this, but I can't sit here and tell you that this is something that I expected. It's an amazing ride. It's great to meet his teammates, again, who are so accomplished, to meet their families, to have visits and talks with them and the coaching staff and things of that nature. And I just hope that he continues to believe in himself, continue to stay who he is, and just continue to work to get better.
16: So prognosticate this for me, Antonio, before we let you go here. How far this U.S. men's team is already doing things that have never been done in the history of U.S. men's soccer? How far can this team go in this World Cup?
32: I mean, I've had the opportunity to be around these guys at their hotel, got a chance to stop by practice and do a piece with a network the other day. And, you know, man, what I see is magic. You know, I don't like to compare a lot, but the love and camaraderie we had in that locker room when we were winning Super Bowls and making Super Bowl runs, it's almost electrifying when I walk into his team hotel. You know, they all like each other. They all get along and they all just want to win. And they want to win for this country. You know, nobody really cares about individual stats and individual accomplishments. And I think that's what you saw when you saw Alex make his 2-0 goal is we don't have egos here. This is the best team in the U.S. that they've put together. And all of these guys just want to win. And their camaraderie, it glows. Whether they know it or not, it glows not only on the field, but when I'm able to see those guys, and I just hope that these guys continue to glow, keep that energy, play hard, play physical, and believe in themselves because they're right there on the cups of doing something great in U.S. soccer and really turning the table and the focus to U.S. soccer in the United States.
16: Antonio, enjoy this ride, man. We really appreciate the time. And I won't even bring up how good your son could be if he played a sport where he was allowed, like you, to run past people. I think that it's great. He can stay exactly even by 6 to 8 inches and still make things happen.
32: Absolutely. And I remember one day he told me, he just really told me, he said, man, after that first hit, in football, I was like, man, forget this. I'm Alex, great choice. And go USA and go Pack, go.
16: Thank you very much, Antonio. Antonio Freeman, oh, everybody. Legend in the NFL, son already a legend in U.S. men's soccer. It's so funny to think about the difference there. Antonio taking us through like him learning the game of soccer, like it's still the same for me in a lot of ways. Like I generally understand what offsides is. I had no idea what was going on that play. The fact that you can have one guy who's blatantly offside, but that doesn't count if he's not the guy who touched the ball, even if he's right next to the goalkeeper. There's a lot of things there. And yet here we are. You can cheer for the sport, even if you don't know what the hell's going on. Hey,
5: absolutely.
16: Of the time.
5: We are all having a fantastic time watching and enjoying these games. Last night's match with Colombia was a thriller. No idea what's happening. Rooting for goals. Rooting for fun. I love it when the ref comes out and pulls the card out of his pocket. I love that stuff.
16: Yeah, the card system, too, a mystery to me. The entire, like, managing. Listen, that one guy runs a lot. It was a sad scene when the referee in the last game was down and having to get stretched out with like 5 minutes left in the game. And
5: one of the players of the other team was stretching
16: trying
5: the
16: to
5: referee.
16: Stretch him. We need to play.
5: He was cramping.
16: We're down. Yeah. We need you back out
5: Hurry
16: here.
5: Hurry up. Let's go.
16: Like one guy having that level of control over the game.
5: Him.
16: I know it's. I mean, it's a little like the NHL, but even the NHL has expanded to two referees, two people who can call penalties. Right? Soccer is still. It's just that dude.
5: It's one guy.
16: I like the combativeness, too. Like, you don't, in baseball, obviously, for decades, you had you know, face-to-face arguments and things get heated. Sure. Now it's just like, that was a ball. You're out. Because guess what? The robot said that was down the middle. In soccer, you can still have, like, face-to-face interactions.
5: Oh, they're getting after it. They're screaming at each other.
16: And a lot of times it just feels like it's like the teacher is the referee lecturing the students. It's just like, there's a lot of finger-wagging. I like, there's not enough finger-wagging in traditional American sports.
5: Have you ever noticed how big his watch is? It's very, very large and tall. Like, what are you doing with that thing?
16: Because you're timing the game, presumably.
5: Is he?
16: But there's a lot of other gear. There's the back, there's the earpiece.
5: Well, now they have the hack. Camera.
16: The camera's in there,
5: which
16: too.
5: I love. Great innovation. Whoever thought of that? Referee cam is phenomenal on some of these goals.
16: Well, see, it's the, yeah, you know exactly what he's looking at.
5: Yeah.
16: Or potentially what he's not looking
5: at. Not looking at.
16: And that's why the foul wasn't called on that play. And I would also say this. All right, this is bold, but this flopping in the World Cup I've seen has bothered me substantially less than in the NBA playoffs.
5: Oh.
16: You're talking about the highest level of the sport. We kind of get girded to in soccer. You're going to have, like, guys are going to exaggerate things, right?
5: Sure. You're trying to get a whistle.
16: To me, was much worse in the NBA because it wasn't always that way. Because you didn't deal with it.
5: Right.
16: You didn't deal with the best players in the sport. There's times where guys go down now, especially in the World Cup, where I think the play's cleaner because the players are more skilled. But a lot of times it's like, oh, he's milking it. And then you see it. It's a guy just headbutting him as hard as he can right in the back of the skull. It's like, yeah, that probably hurt. That's like 50% of the injuries.
7: Then why are they grabbing their leg, though, if they got hit?
16: Because he got spiked on the play as well.
7: Oh, that's what it is.
5: But it's expected, right? We expect it in soccer. We and as you mentioned, it hasn't always been this way in the NBA. It's a recent kind of phenomenon. And so we don't expect it there. We expect the play to be clean and high level. Whereas soccer, we're like, they're just kind of faking it.
16: What if you reduced it down to one referee in basketball and then you just had four other guys with flags who just saying if the ball was in or out? So you had one guy to call fouls and everybody else judged the boundaries because the boundaries can be difficult as well.
5: Yeah.
16: There's plenty of challenges in every game where it's like the ball, yes, he touched it, but it was like rolled off his fingertips.
5: Do you want them to have flags?
16: I want them to have flags. In part because I think the people sitting on the floor have gained too much power. I want that guy running up and down in front of them. Knicks fans, Ben Stiller, stay back. What are you doing with all the videos? You're taking videos, Ben Stiller, of every play in the game. Sit. Just back up a little bit.
7: You know what's happening there. It's a documentary. It's going to come out. It's going to be, you know, like The Last Dance.
16: Well, if the referees or whatever we call them, what would be the sub-referees? The flag men.
5: Well, I think they're called AR, right? In soccer, assistant referee.
16: All right, so the assistant referees.
5: Yeah.
16: You don't have as much ground to cover. So maybe the size of the flag would change. It'd be like the mini American flags you have on the 4th of July. Okay. And you're just like, out. It's just a tiny little
5: joke. I want them also color-coordinated. Based on who the home and away team is.
16: Ooh, I could see that.
5: Like, you know, Knicks series, you got blue for the Knicks and Spurs. We got, you know, gray or black and this and Knicks.
16: But think about this. Like, in most, like, NBA crews with three officials, you know, you generally know who's in charge, right?
5: Oh, there's
16: you know if someone's going to take over a game, like, it's going to be Tony Brothers.
5: Right.
16: What if you just said, all right, Tony, you're the sole referee. You have the lone power. They wouldn't do this for a variety of reasons.
5: Well,
16: but if you just said we have one referee who's calling fouls, but all the boundary stuff is someone else's responsibility, could that potentially improve the quality of the officiating because you're not trying to see 17 different things at once? If my only job is seeing, was that ball tipped out by someone? Did that guy step on the baseline? And there's one guy who is just looking at the contact. You'd probably have a bunch of away from the ball stuff that wouldn't get called, but that doesn't bother me as much. I want them to get correct if a guy is fouled in the act of shooting or on the drive. And there are plenty of fouls in a game that's literally like two guys leaning on each other. You grabbed his jersey. I say make that just anarchy. If it's something really bad, I mean, they miss it now with three guys. Yeah. Wemby can take the back of Jalen Brunson's head and dunk him into the ground and you're not going to call it. I say, you just say if it's egregious, if it's flagrant, the assistant referees put up the little flag and it's very tiny. It's like a coast.
5: So now they have a third flag for flagrant.
16: I think you just give them, you can have two flags. You got two hands.
5: Okay.
16: You got the flagrant hand and you got the in or out hand. I think
7: I mean, they have trouble doing the things that they're actually supposed to do.
5: What if you just reduce down the lens and you didn't have three people all in the NFL? Whatever you want to say about NFL officiating, they're making changes with the new collective bargaining agreement and whatnot. They're not all looking at everything at once. There's mechanics on every single play. For instance, the referee, well, you're looking right here. You're looking at the quarterback. You're looking at the pocket. The other official's looking specifically at the left tackle and that edge rusher. These people are looking at what's happening on the boundaries. You have a division of labor. NHL, you have a division of labor in terms of the guys who call penalties and the linesmen. You have baseball. They all have a division of labor where it's you're calling balls and strikes. And some of them are not very good at it, and a robot improves it. But you call first baseline and plays a first base. You call second base. If you have to move, there's mechanics to that. The NBA, I'm sure there's mechanics to it, but you ostensibly are still calling things. You're calling the whole floor. Because God only knows, SGA will hit the deck. There's a 2-second pause, and Tony Brothers, 70 feet away, all of a sudden blows the whistle. And everyone's going, they're right here. Why are you calling it from there? If we just say this is your job alone,
8: right?
5: Maybe you eliminate some of this. I am chock full of ideas for Adam Silver today. I've also got some NFL ideas. I've got some news items that we're going to count down in just a little bit on the show. Let's take a quick break here. Phone lines are open as well. 844-204-RICH. Tom Pelissero in for Rich.
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11: 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We'll have it for you here on The Ref. The Hawks in the NBA draft last night take Kingston Flemings with their number 8 overall pick, the 6'4", 190-pound guard from Houston. A.J. DeBanza from BYU was number 1. He went to Washington. No NFL supplemental draft for Brendan Sorsby. The NFL said, no thank you. 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
4: 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Don't look so shocked. Is Spaceballs that big of an omission in my history of watching?
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3: Pretty good.
4: Wow.
3: What do you mean, pretty good? So based upon your history, I'm not shocked at all. It's not that so egregious that I can't believe it.
5: Yes, but. You've seen Star Wars, right?
4: I've seen Star Wars.
5: We're about the same age. So, yeah, this is like in terms of, you know, spoof movies, Spaceballs. You should have seen this by now.
4: I think I've seen every Rick Moranis movie except Spaceballs.
6: I'm with you, Tom. See, I haven't seen this one either.
5: You've never seen Spaceballs either? Nah.
4: But how old are you?
6: 41.
4: You're like 4 years younger than me. I feel like those are an important 4 years for a movie that came out in 1987.
6: Yeah.
4: Right?
6: Yeah.
4: You would have been 2. I would have been 6. I don't know. Okay. Unless it was on at a friend's house. Didn't watch a lot of movies in my house.
6: What did you do?
4: Filled my brain with useless NFL knowledge. And here I am, 45 years later, still rolling. 844-204-RICH, the phone lines. Terzo in Iowa. Let's bring in our boy right now. Terzo, it's Tom. What's going on, man?
7: What up, Tommy P? What up, guys in the studio? Hey, Tommy, man, you don't count the day. You got to think about it as how you count the hours. So you clock in at 9 o'clock. You don't say it's 9 o'clock. You go 10, 11, 12, 1, 2.
4: That's what I'm doing.
7: 5, right? That's an 8-hour drive.
4: That's what I'm doing. So, the NFL season begins 77 days from today. I'm not counting today. I'm counting tomorrow, and I'm counting the day the game is on, which to me. Is the same as what you're saying.
7: I think that's where the confusion was.
4: Say, Robin's claiming 76. The game is 11 weeks from tonight. How many days away is that, Terzo?
7: That is 77 days.
5: But we're not counting today.
6: Trust the attorney.
4: Terzo and Colin Morikawa both on my side. Colin added like an extra half day. I'm not sure where that came
5: Colin
4: from.
5: Colin added an extra half day.
4: But he was on my side of it's definitely longer. What else you got, Terzo? What's going on?
7: Let's just think about what Colin's probably got on his mind right now, and he's probably not thinking about how much time is in between now and the start of the NFL season. But I need to talk about that trade with Giannis. I'm not necessarily a big fan of it. Just kind of for two reasons. If I was the Milwaukee Bucks, I would have jumped at the chance to have Jaylen Brown. And then I also think that, you know, I hate seeing now Jaylen just kind of dwindling out there in the wind with the Celtics, man. I always thought him and Tatum are a great tandem, and I don't know why the heck it always seems that they want to blow that up. And I just feel that if he leaves Boston, that's going to leave a big gap with that team, and it's going to open everything up in the East quite a bit.
4: When it comes to Jaylen Brown, it doesn't seem like it's about the player. You don't trade a 30-point-a-game guy in his prime. This is about the overall makeup of the team. You're trying to figure out how do we advance. And again, there were, Terzo, appreciate the call, that there were so many signs of the fact that maybe things are not completely on the same page prior to Jaylen Brown's name surfacing in the trade talks. I mean, it was directly reported. Jaylen Brown plus 2 wants. There's no ambiguity in the reporting on that trade. There's an alternate universe, obviously, where Giannis is now a Celtic, Jaylen Brown is a Buck, and depending who you listen to, part of the concern might have been Jaylen Brown would come in on a rebuilding Bucks team and immediately be like, well, this isn't for me. I want to go someplace else now. Instead, the Bucks bring in a bunch of rotational type players. They draft more shooting last night, and it seems like that's the way that they're going to want to play. They're going to go from a team that won with Giannis dominating inside and be able to open.

0: things up on the perimeter for other shooters with, we're just going to shoot the daylights out. And that's going to be their path. Flip side of it, Giannis. I mean, the only concern I have with Giannis is the amount of time he's missed with injuries. It's the age in the recent injury history. He's got something every year. There was obviously a lot going on last year. Could he have played down the stretch? He said yes. Bucks said no. NBA investigated. They said the Bucks were okay. There was enough there that it raised some questions about, well, how hurt was Giannis actually? It's more about you're giving up substantial trade assets, draft assets, for a guy who is, I believe, 33 years old and has been banged up quite a bit, a two-time NBA MVP, but still something where if you're projecting this out and the probability of Giannis being peak Giannis again, I do have some level of doubt. Great guy, great locker room guy by all accounts, but do you get that same level of production to justify this? That's the question, albeit for a franchise that basically invented the super team, bringing in Chris Bosh and putting him together with Dwayne Wade and putting it together the way that they did.
1: Giannis will be 32 in December.
0: 32.
1: I think on the Jaylen Brown side of it, I think a lot of it too is money. You got new ownership group tipping over. They don't want to pay luxury tax and be in the aprons and all that stuff. But, you know, 2 years, $140 million extension that Brown is eligible for and the Celtics can offer, that's a lot of money for these guys if you're not going to be, you know, contenders, which I believe they would. So maybe it's financial is another reason maybe to kind of ship them out of town.
0: I think apron is one of the worst terms in sports. Have you ever said the word apron in any context outside of putting on an apron to cook?
1: No.
0: Exactly. 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I've never said apron. There's never been, like, have you ever, like, all right, you meet with a realtor, you're going to buy a house. Well, what's your apron? Well, which apron are you in? It's like, what, you mean my budget?
1: Oh, yeah, never thought of that. Yeah, never thought of it.
0: Like, it's so out of context. It's a very specific thing. You hear apron, you think of one specific thing.
1: Yes, cooking.
0: Right.
1: That's it.
0: I mean, the NFL will refer to like buckets, but that's buckets of revenue, right? For the revenue sharing thing. A bucket makes sense. Well, like, you spread the money between the buckets.
2: Well, like in wrestling and I believe boxing, like there's an apron on the ring, but that's the only other place of the time I've heard it. So
0: now if they put the money in there for the winning wrestler, that would make sense.
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20: 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Earlier on the show, ESPN senior NBA writer Vincent Goodwill, two-time major champion Colin Morikawa. Coming up, Super Bowl champion receiver Antonio Freeman. And now, sitting in for Rich, it's Tom Pelissero.
0: Welcome back to the Rich Eisen Show. Tom Pelissero sitting in for Rich with my boys in the studio, Chris Brockman.
1: Yeah, yeah.
0: Jason Fell.
23: What up?
0: TJ Jefferson. I believe we set a record in the first 2 hours of the show, the longest in my, probably 30 episodes of this show that I have hosted in this seat over the past several years. Definitely the longest we ever went without talking about the NFL. Not even close. Great guests across the spectrum, right. Colin Morikawa. And Antonio Freeman on to talk about the other football. We talked with Vincent Goodwill, NBA draft, tons of that. We'll flip the script a little bit here. hour three of the show. I will get to the power rankings of the biggest storylines in the offseason remaining between now and September 9th and the NFL season begins. Do that momentarily here. But we stumbled on something.
2: Yeah, Tom, we technically did.
0: I want to close the loop on something that we brought up briefly at the end of the last hour. And I had to give a slightly truncated version of a story to just give you a taste. We had been talking off air, and apparently I had never told you guys on the show or off air, specifically TJ, the host of No Contest Wrestling right here on the Rich Eisen Podcast Network.
2: New episode dropping this afternoon.
0: I had never mentioned that I was covering the Vikings when Brock Lesnar tried out in training camp back in 2004. This comes on the heels of Jake Paul saying I was in a podcast recently.
1: Yeah.
0: YouTuber turned fighter, turned promoter, that his next goal is go to the NFL. Might walk on at Stanford first just to get his feet wet. He's 29 years old. Wants to play slot receiver, which maybe just body type wise, if I were scouting him, probably not the position I would recommend. But you guys said, like, you know, if Brock Lesnar couldn't make it in the NFL,
2: the greatest athletes,
0: why do other guys think that they can go into the NFL and make it? LeBron's made comments about that in the past, too, that if he didn't play in the NBA, that he could have been a tight end.
2: Well, LeBron,
0: he would have had a chance.
2: That's a
0: little different body type. But Brock Lesnar, okay, he was an All-American wrestler at the University of Minnesota. He was, of course, in, I believe it was WWE at that WWE time.
2: He's champion, one of the UFC heavyweight champion.
0: Right. Yeah. But before that, this is back when he was WWE wrestler, he decided, I want to go back and try out for the NFL. The head coach at the time was Mike Tice, who Tice was like never afraid of something that he thought would be entertaining and might kind of, you know, give a rise out of the guys. And he's like, let's do it. So they signed him in the offseason. They signed him in like June. And so our first look at Brock Lesnar, the NFL player, is when he arrives to training camp, which in those days was held at Minnesota State Mankato. I believe it's now just Minnesota State. Okay. Brock Lesnar rolls up with Sable to the dorms to check in for his first training camp. It's a scene, man. I mean, whatever you saw of like how Sable would have been dressed in the ring, exactly what she's wearing.
2: Okay.
0: Brock is rolling in. I recalled in my mind's eye, I think he was wearing a sleeveless shirt, like all the muscles out.
1: Of course.
0: And they're checking in. It's the biggest story. Mind you, this is not a pretty good Vikings team. They went to the playoffs that year. They beat the Packers in the Randy Moss mooning game.
2: Right.
0: Dante Culpepper's the quarterback. They were a high-powered offense, and they had some pretty good players on defense. So where it registered with me of exactly what you guys are talking about was the first day coming onto the practice field. Brock Lesnar, by the way, wearing number 69, comes out on the practice field. And I remember seeing him with the horse, the thing that you can hit, the sled.
1: I like horse. Let's go with that.
0: I don't know why horse is what came up. The sled, the blocking sled.
2: I mean, I knew what you meant when you
0: went. It's been a long day already. This is what happens when we don't talk NFL for 2 hours. So Lesnar comes up to the sled, and he's standing next to Kevin Williams, who was the first-round pick the year before, perennial all-pro player. And Brock looked so small. He's wide because he's got just, you know, massive traps and massive arms, and he's just kind of like this under his pads, but he's short. I mean, Brock was, I don't know what he was listed at, but he was maybe 6'1". Kevin Williams is 6'5".
2: He's definitely bigger than 6'1".
0: All right, 6'2", whatever he is. Kevin Williams is like 6'5", bordering on 6'6". Every other defensive lineman is 6'4", 6'5". And he just looked small. Now, that was not the end of him, okay? He went through it. To Brock's credit, he worked really hard during training camp. Like, he did everything. This was not like a gag. This was not a joke. This was Brock as a wrestler who, you know, wrestlers a lot of times make good offensive or defensive linemen.
1: Yeah, he was 27 at the time.
0: 27 years old. How tall is he? How tall is Brock Lesnar listed?
1: He's 6'2".
2: Well, I'm 6'3". He's tall, and I've taken a picture with him. He's taller than I am.
0: He's listed at 6'2", so he's probably 6'1", TJ. He might have, maybe he had some lifts in the shoes for that photo. Or maybe you've grown since the photo.
2: I'm just telling you.
0: But anyway, he was much smaller. But he worked really hard. And actually, I eventually got into a preseason game and made a play in the backfield in like his final game. Now it's, you know, third stringers. It's the end of the game. Everyone's fired up. But so the players got a rise out of Lesnar being there. Like, a lot of them are wrestling fans, so that it was just cool for him to be there. But they also like he had this attitude. He carried himself. Yes, he worked hard, like he was trying to make the roster, but he still carried himself like, I'm the baddest dude on this planet. So they were having joint practice with the Chiefs in Mankato, which is where the Vikings training camp was. The year before, there had been an incident when they went over and visited the Chiefs in River Falls, where a guy named, I think his name was Russian Jones, hit one of the Chiefs quarterbacks, and like Dick Vermeil said, I wanted to get a gun and shoot that guy in the head.
2: Wow.
0: And like I think they called off practice. Like, it was a whole thing, but they still had the joint practice the following year. So once again, like, everyone comes in and like the emotions are already high, and we still see this in joint practices today, but you just knew like it was kind of, there was going to be an issue at some point. And so things are kind of escalating. Well, all of a sudden, I think it was Trent Green was the Chiefs quarterback, and he gets hit down around the knee, and a brawl breaks out. Like, it's a football brawl, okay? It's not like, you know, they're punching each other in the face, but like one of the things where everybody comes together. Mm-hmm. And all of a sudden, Brock Lesnar comes out of nowhere and suplexes a guy. You just see, and I still have a grainy video somewhere of it because it was 2004, and you've got like, you know, the original digital cameras. Yeah, but he comes and just grabs the guy and throws him down.
2: He took him to Suplex City?
3: Suplex City, baby.
0: Wow. He comes out, then everybody jumps in. Now it's a brawl. Brock comes out of the pile, no helmet on, and is just strutting around like this. Is like showing off. The crowd is going bananas.
3: That's where it took over.
0: It was one of the wildest things I ever saw in the NFL. He didn't make the team. I don't think he really wanted to do like the practice squad. He took his best shot. There he is right there. but that fight is one of my like most vivid memories. Wow. I'm 23 years old. This is totally wild.
2: When you find this video, you got to send it to me.
0: It's so grainy and bad. But it does show Brock coming out of the pile and strutting around with his helmet off. And again, everybody is like, guys are patting him on the shoulder pads. Couldn't have been happier about this.
2: Oh, that's amazing.
3: That is amazing.
2: The 1-21-1.
0: It was
2: Brock.
3: You got to add the music.
0: There were a lot of a very interesting moment in Vikings history, chock full of many interesting moments and still zero chance.
2: We've had hundreds of conversations, you and I, and I can't believe this is the first time that this has been brought up. This is wild.
0: I'll dig deep. Some things get buried deep down in the subconscious. That was 22 years ago in my defense. 2026 NFL season right around the corner, 77 days away, 11 weeks from tonight. It's the kickoff game on a Wednesday. It's the Super Bowl rematch. The Seahawks going up against the Patriots. And I have here in my hand a rarity for me. In my times on this show, we're going to do some power rankings.
2: Hey, yo.
3: Hit it.
4: This is my
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0: Power rankings presented by SoFi. Here we go. Top 10 storylines remaining.
2: Come on.
0: To resolve in the NFL between now, June 24th, and the kickoff game on September 9th, which is how many days away, Brockman?
3: 76 and a half.
0: 77 days away. You can't even cut. You can't even take off the half. The
3: we're
0: game's like 6 hours from now.
3: We're halfway through this day.
0: 77 days and change. Number 10. Does Brandon Ayuk play this season?
3: Oh, gosh. This guy.
0: There's so much to unpack with him and the Instagram posts. He has not played an NFL snap in close to 2 years now since he went down with that injury. And that, of course, was preceded by the offseason standoff back in 2024. Leads to him signing a contract less than a week later. He's in an argument with Kyle Shanahan on the practice field because he refuses to wear the right colored shorts. It's been downhill since then. He's posting messages, go Commanders.
3: Go Commanders.
0: Jaden Daniels rules, like all this stuff, and posting direct shots at the 49ers. I don't anticipate this a trade here. I don't know how in the world you can trade for him. You're going to have to adjust the contract anyway. This is a complete buy low shot in the dark. He is close with Jaden Daniels. They were at Arizona State together. If there's one place he's going to go, it is Washington. If I'm the Commanders, there's no way I'm trading for him. If I'm the 49ers, I'm willing to let this ride until he shows up. The thing Brandon Ayuk has to do and I guarantee you he's been advised this and has not done it, is show up. 49ers, their quarterbacks, a lot of times that includes injured players, one of the first groups to show up. That's on like July 17th, I think. Brandon Ayuk should be waiting there with his key card. If he gets denied from the building, got a grievance on his hand.
1: Does his key card
0: work? If he comes in, they're going to go, all right, let's cut him. And that'll be the end of it. Because he's still on the books. His salary will go back on the books if he shows up, says, I'm coming off the did not report. I'm back. You at least set up the confrontation. He hasn't done it. Does he even play in 2026? Step one, show up.
1: Imagine if they had just traded him to Pittsburgh 2 years ago.
0: For a lot. He could have gone to New England, but then he decided he didn't want to go there.
1: Right.
0: There were several different iterations of the Ayuk trade. Instead, they paid him because he finally came back and then he's like, you know what? I want to be here. Kyle needs good receivers. John Lynch didn't really want to let him go. Signs the deal for, I think it was $28 million a year. And within a week, it's, dude, everyone else is wearing red shorts. Why are you in black shorts or whatever it was, vice versa?
1: Stupid.
0: Never was the same. Gets his guarantees voided, never completes his rehab. We don't even know how healthy he is. Go in, pass a physical, get yourself cut, and then you can go play in Washington, probably for the minimum plus incentives. That's where we are right now in the Ayuk story. Number nine. Do any more big quarterback deals get done? We saw Patrick Mahomes. That was a unique one, adding 2 years on to what is already the longest contract in NFL history. Matthew Stafford got a one-year, $60 million extension. The really, when you break down that contract, it was giving him a little bump that hits next March. It gave him some upside in terms of incentives. Then it locks him in. It gives everybody breathing room after this season to decide what the future actually is going to be. It's not a guarantee he even plays in 2027, but it was a little bump, a little upside, and it removes a situation where they'd have to cut him because of all this acceleration, or they'd have to make a move very early in the offseason. I'm talking about real quarterback deals. Lamar Jackson, the Ravens have publicly said for 2 years they're trying to get something done with Lamar. His last deal got done when he just basically responded to an email like, yeah, I'll take that offer. On draft day, no less. With Lamar, he doesn't have an agent. He marches to the beat of his own drummer. He's a really, really good player. If I'm Lamar, if he had an agent, if I were his agent, I'd say, just wait, dude. Next offseason, you got Caleb Williams. You got Jaden Daniels. You got Drake May. You got Bo Nix. They're all coming up for new deals. The $60 million mark is going to be $70 million in terms of, again, the legit multi-year extensions. You're making, I think he's making $52 million, Lamar is this year. It's around that number. You don't need to rush. You're not like making, he played for the minimum his fourth year in the league. You're making good coin right now. Just wait. The money's behind door number two.
1: Yeah, $52 million cash for Lamar.
0: $52 million cash, and he's due 50 plus in the next couple of years as well. There's no rush. The Ravens would like to get something done. Baker Mayfield. He's got 1 year left on his deal. It sounds like right now, Baker, who, if you break down the tiers of quarterbacks, of the 16 guys who have actual franchise deals, Baker's number 16. Then he got this huge drop off into like the Geno Smiths and Justin Fields of the world. So Baker's got a case. The Bucs obviously don't really want to pay him what's near or at the top of the market. Statistically, he's been as good as anybody. They got decisions to make. Everybody wants Baker in Tampa. He's already said the cutoff is start of training camp. We don't have a deal. I'm not negotiating. I'll play out the season. Then you either tag me or I hit free agency. That's a big one. Then you get some of the young guys, CJ Stroud, Bryce Young. That's a big question to answer here. Does anybody try to move the market now? Or do you look at what could happen a year from now and say, I'm just going to play this thing out. Let's see where we are next offseason. Number eight, biggest storyline before the start of the NFL season. Where do the former Pro Bowl receivers end up? There are a lot of them. Stephon Diggs is still out there. Tyreek Hill, we don't know how healthy he is at this point, but a really good player. I don't know if he plays all in 2026. We'll see. Deebo is still a free agent. Keenan Allen is still a free agent. You want to go deeper? DeAndre Hopkins is a free agent. Brandon Cooks. A lot of these guys now are at a different stage in their career where they were making $20, $25, $30 million. They're now probably $5 million type players. They all have something left. Let's see where some of those dominoes fall. A lot of times it comes down to coaches and teams putting their rookies out there the first couple weeks, and you're thinking this third round pick can help me. Then you watch them in live contact drills and you're like, we might need a little help. We might need a little competition at this spot. Those first couple of weeks of camp will be really telling of where things go with some of those big-name receivers and big-name edge players who are still sitting out there as well. Number seven, I will just say this. It's still an NFL storyline until every option is exhausted. What happens with Brandon Sorsby? Right. He has gone from treatment for a gambling addiction to getting his eligibility stripped by the NCAA, to suing the NCAA, to getting an injunction to play, to having the Big 12 and the other Big 12 schools rise up against Texas Tech, to Texas Tech backing away, to him pulling the lawsuit because he's running out of time for the supplemental draft, to the NFL saying, just kidding, we're not even going to hold a supplemental draft. We're only like 9 steps in to this. He put himself in this situation, obviously, with the behavior, regardless of at what point it became a compulsion or an addiction. He's not a victim in this case, but he is a really talented quarterback who currently has no place to play. There is still the possibility, and his representatives have talked with the NFL Players Association in the last 24 hours. Could they potentially file a lawsuit against the NFL? Could they try to defeat a league that under the CBA has in writing the league can choose whether to hold a supplemental draft? Can their patterns and practices, what they've done in the past, the things that they said in the letter, could any of that be used against them? We'll see. Right now, Brandon Sorsby is still training as if there's a possibility this happens. The pro day is still scheduled. It will become an NFL. It will stop being an NFL storyline once this actually gets resolved. One way or another, he right now is eligible for the 2027 draft, which between him, Arch Manning, Dante Moore, Julian Sayin, I mean, go down the list. There's a ton of guys who are either potential first-round picks or at some point were regarded as first-round picks who are going to be a part of this process. Number six, are the Bears moving to Indiana? We still don't know. What we know is in the past month, the board of directors, which is all the McCaskies plus Kevin Warren and one other person, they took a vote, which they don't do often, that said, hey, our plan is to move to Northwest Indiana. That's our focus. But there's still a bunch of steps in that process in terms of getting all the permits, having a construction plan, finalizing deals on the land, NFL approval. All these things still need to take place. And at the same time, the state of Illinois, which has moved, just quite honestly, at a glacial pace on this. And there's been years and years of politicians in Chicago making very clear they have no interest in putting any public money toward a stadium. There is still Arlington Heights as a possibility. There's always that long shot possibility of something coming up in Chicago. Until it's done, signed, sealed, and approved by the other NFL owners, they are still the Chicago Bears. They are still the monsters of the Midway, not the monsters of the Midwest. They're not the Chicagoland Bears. They're still the Chicago Bears, as they will be, even if they do ultimately move. But that's a pretty big storyline here. There's always stadium issues going on. That's a pretty substantial one. Number five, biggest storylines before the NFL season begins on September 9th.
2: Nixon five.
0: Who is the Browns starting quarterback?
2: Oh, right.
0: Now, you could argue
1: Jake Paul.
2: Stop it.
0: He might be playing the slot.
2: Brock Lesnar.
0: Who'd he be catching
2: Lesnar.
0: Passes from? Or maybe LeBron. Bring it all full circle. LeBron's
1: sure,
0: NBA
1: not?
0: Career. He decides he's done.
1: Cool.
0: Let's go to Cleveland. Bring it all home. But just kidding. Not playing for the Cavs.
1: Might help.
0: Playing for the Browns.
1: Yeah.
0: Listen, they went through the entire spring. And my understanding has been, like, the things that you may have read a little bit in terms of the growth of Shedeur Sanders is real. The pocket presence, decision-making, how he's reading things out, he's improved. He has a new scheme. Todd Monken's there. He's worked with a bunch of different styles of quarterbacks through his NFL and college career. Shedeur has grown. Anything out there about, like, they're looking to trade him, I would put zero stock into that. If I were sitting here right now, June 24th, and had to make an educated guess, I'd say he and Deshaun Watson both on the team in September. And quite possibly both play. With Deshaun, he's looked really good through the spring. He's also a guy who's played, I believe, 19 games over the past 5 seasons combined. You don't know when he gets back on the field. Even setting aside, does he have yet another freak injury? He had 2 Achilles. He had the shoulder all busted up. He's had an ACL. Obviously, he missed time because of a suspension and a soft suspension when he was in Houston back in 2021. But before that, the guy was a pretty good football player. Mm-hmm. What they don't know, and they really won't know even until they get into the preseason games, is when it's actually live and when you've got, frankly, the opposing crowd yelling at you and all that different stuff, what Deshaun Watson shows up. We know he's played winning football in the NFL. The Browns are sitting in a position right now where they're really in year 2 of a 5-year roster reset. Their draft class last year might have been the best in the entire NFL. They make a bold move this year to trade Myles Garrett. a Hall of Fame caliber pass rusher. You get Jared Verse. You get draft picks. My feeling was that was very good value in that trade. You can't immediately replace Myles Garrett, but Verse walks in as a really good player. New coaching staff in. There's a lot of moving parts, but they feel like they've got a foundation. What they have to spend this year figuring out is, do we have a quarterback? Is there any chance, whether it's Deshaun or Shadur, one of these guys can be the quarterback moving forward? It'd be very surprising, given the entire history, if Deshaun ends up being that guy and gets another contract in Cleveland. It's hard to fathom, but he might be the starter, depending on what happens in training camp. And if it's Shadur, he's year two on a cheap fifth-round rookie contract. You've got all kinds of flexibility to build around him. They got two first-round picks in next year's draft. Thanks to the Garrett trade, they got additional capital in 28 and 29. A very good quarterback class of all those guys I just mentioned in 2027. Let's see what direction this goes. It may not be the difference between the Browns being a playoff team or not in 2026, but it will shape a lot of things in terms of next year's draft. Number four, biggest storylines before NFL season. Who's the Vikings starting quarterback? I think the entire world, the moment they signed Kyler Murray, assumed it's Kyler Murray. If I were sitting here right now and had to take a guess, I'd still say it's Kyler Murray. In part because, for all the reports on he's throwing an interception in OTAs and things like that, he's not doing the thing that's made Kyler Murray special his whole career in a 7-on-7 period, which is taking off running. Once you get into the camp situation, he'll be able to cut that part loose. And if I'm Kevin O'Connell, I want him sitting in the pocket. He's being coached differently. It's a different offense. Meanwhile, J.J. McCarthy has come back. He played well down the stretch. I know J.J. has become a meme for a lot of people. It's all about nine and locker room images and things like that. I was at that game in Detroit. That guy on the field that day, beating the Lions in their home building, he can play. The guy who, despite some injuries, was playing well down the stretch, that guy can play. This is going to be a fascinating competition. Kevin O'Connell was very deliberate about splitting the reps 50-50 throughout the course of the spring. I think that the coaches know what direction this is going to go. I think they got a very good idea at minimum. But they intend to keep that 50-50 thing going into training camp. Let's see how it shakes. Number three storyline, who's the Falcons starting quarterback? This is the last one, I swear. I'm not just cheating and solely doing those. We really haven't seen the competition there yet. That's the difference with this one.
5: Right.
0: Tua Tagovailoa, by virtue of being healthy, has been able to get the reps, probably give himself a leg up in this competition. Michael Penix Jr. at some point, maybe even at the start of training camp, is going to be clear and going to be able to be out there and actually competing for the job. I know that Tua, in his own right, there have been all kinds of questions. A lot of it goes back to the injury history that predates the concussions, goes back to the hip dislocation in Alabama. He's dealt with a lot. But he also has shown, when he is at his best and he's healthy, he could be a very, very efficient quarterback in the NFL. I think that for the style that Kevin Stefanski wants to play, Tua is probably a very good fit. I would also say Michael Penix Jr., remember, was drafted by a prior regime. All the people involved in that decision, other than the owner, they're all gone. So nobody is tied to Michael Penix Jr. is coming back from yet another major knee injury. I'm not saying that Tua is the front runner at this point, but certainly Tua was able to leave the impression in coaches' minds. Now it's on Michael Penix Jr. to try to play a little catch-up here. Number two, storyline until camp. And I will admit, this one is out there. This isn't based on information that this is likely. This is just saying it's something that sounds crazy and nobody has shot it down.
1: Yes, I love these. I love these. Hold on. Let me get ready. All right, what do we got?
0: Does Aaron Donald come back?
1: Nah.
0: Aaron Donald.
1: Heard here first.
0: Has not said no. The Rams have said if he wanted to, he could. He hasn't played in 2 years. We all know what he looks like in his private workouts in the gym.
1: On his
2: beast.
1: On his,
0: we're all acutely aware.
1: Yoked.
0: Aaron Donald still looks like he is not a human being.
1: Just casually throwing up 140s.
0: Big leap between working out hard and having crazy workouts that makes everybody else vomit and actually going in and playing in the NFL. He's got to come to terms himself, a guy who's already said, like, I only wanted to play 10 years in the league. He's got to come to terms with his family and his wife, who surely are under the impression he's done. But if Aaron Donald calls Sean McVay in, let's say, the middle of August, Sean McVay's not saying no. Sean McVay's saying, let's have this conversation.
1: Saying, let's.
0: I'm just, all I'm telling you is, Nobody has shot it down. I wouldn't sit here and say it's likely. I would just say if anyone can do it after 2 years out of the game, it's this guy, AD. And the number one storyline between now and camp, and again, let me be abundantly clear. I'm not saying something is happening. I'm not saying it's coming. I'm not saying I'm sitting on it. I am just saying, in a league where we have seen a lot of bananas things happen, even last year in training camp, we saw Micah Parsons traded at the end of August. My question is, do we have one more big trade coming before the start?
1: Yeah, we do.
0: Of the regular season?
1: Let's go.
0: The biggest ones, I mean, in this offseason, obviously Myles Garrett getting traded. Hard to be a bigger blockbuster than that.
1: Awesome.
0: A.J. Brown trade that we talked about every day for 4 months. It was completely overshadowed because it came a few hours later. That's a pretty big trade. We had some quarterback movement, albeit at the lower end of the spectrum. You know, the Geno Smiths of the world being moved in a trade. The question is, who would that be? You still have some unresolved quarterback situations. Mac Jones got a little salary bump from the 49ers. If somebody goes down in camp, is there a call for Mac Jones? If, let's say, the Raiders come to the conclusion that actually Fernando Mendoza is ready, doesn't sound like that's Clint Kubiak's mindset, but does somebody call on Kirk Cousins? Any of these quarterbacks who lose a battle, potentially, could they be in that trade mix? What about Max Crosby? That was the biggest trade of the offseason until it wasn't. He was fully on board. He was literally in Baltimore, went through his physical, and then was told, we got a problem. I don't get the sense at all. I know this. Max Crosby does not want to be traded anymore. He always wanted to be a Raider. He was frustrated with the way things were going. Now it's like he got the sign from God. This is where you're meant to be. But does somebody come up once he's fully healthy? This might be after week one. What if he just looks really good out of the gate? What if he plays some in the preseason? What if he plays in September? People are like, yeah, we would have done that deal. I mean, other teams were down the road on Max Crosby. Dallas was heavily in on Max Crosby. The Rams would have been interested in Max Crosby until they pivoted to Myles Garrett. That's a name to watch. Again, I don't believe anything happens before the season. Let's say some top pass rusher tears an ACL. What's your first call?
1: Mm-hmm.
0: Right. Mine's on Max Crosby. Hey, is he healthy? Would you guys be willing to trade him? What would it cost? And if I'm John Spytek, the Raiders GM, I'd say, still two first rounders. Still what we were getting before. That's what I would want. I don't know that he gets that. I don't even know that John Spytek wants to trade Max Crosby. But that is one name that's still hovering out there that, again, they're not making calls. They're not trying to trade him. They never were, but they were getting calls. Do those calls start up again once Max Crosby is healthy again? And once injuries start impacting the entire landscape of the NFL.
1: Okay.
0: Those are the power rankings. Top 10 storylines before NFL season kicks off very, very soon. Power rankings brought to you by SoFi. Get your money right. A lot more to come. Tom Pelissero in for Rich. 844-204-04. Rich, that is the phone number. Give you another read. SoFi personal loan. Oh, Hyundai. How about that?
1: Yep.
0: While the world watches the stars at the FIFA World Cup this summer, Hyundai has its eyes on the next generation of talent. The future stars who are already turning heads at age 14, because next doesn't wait for an invitation, and neither do we. 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Because the future isn't some far-off concept, it's already here. Next starts now. 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
7: 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We'll have it for you here on The Ref. The Hawks in the NBA draft last night take Kingston Flemings with their number 8 overall pick, the 6'4", 190-pound guard from Houston. A.J. DeBanza from BYU was number 1. He went to Washington. No NFL supplemental draft for Brendan Sorsby. The NFL said no thank you. 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
0: Welcome back to the Rich Eisen Show. Tom Pelissero sitting in for Rich. Phone lines open 844-204-RICH. And I believe we haven't done this today. We have somebody wanting to do the win-loss game. Lucas in Colorado. You ready to do Raiders win-loss right now, Lucas?
17: Raiders.
18: Yes, sir. How we doing?
0: Lucas. Doing fantastic. Let's get this thing rolling. Raiders schedule kicking off week one, home against the Dolphins. Win or loss?
18: Oh, that's a win all day.
0: Week two at the Chargers.
18: At the Chargers, it's going to be a little bit of a rough one, but I still think that we pull that out.
0: Basically, a home game.
18: Our other home.
0: Yep, week three at the Saints.
18: At the Saints, that's a dub.
0: All right, week four, home against the Chiefs.
18: Home against the Chiefs is a rough one, unfortunately, until we change history, they keep beating us at home, so that's going to be a win for the Chiefs, unfortunately.
0: All right, 3-1 right now so far for the Raiders at the quarter pole. Week five at New England.
18: At New England, we always play pretty good in New England, so I'm going to take a dub on that one.
0: Except that one time. Week six, home against the Bills.
18: Home against the Bills, I think that's going to be an L.
0: All right, 4-2. Week seven, home against the Rams.
18: Man, that's a really rough one. Honestly, I don't see them losing the game, so that'll probably be an L for us.
0: All right. By the way, these are all Sunday games. There are no primetime, no off-brand games here, no national TV for the Raiders. Yeah, week eight at the Jets.
18: At the Jets, we're going to beat the Jets.
0: All right. Week nine at San Francisco.
18: That's a rough one, but I actually think that we're going to beat San Francisco.
0: That'd be 6-3 for the Raiders right there. Week 10, home against the Seahawks.
18: That's probably going to be an L. They're ferocious.
0: All right, week 11 at Denver.
18: At Denver, I think we're going to beat them in Mile High, baby.
0: All right, week 12 at Cleveland.
18: At Cleveland? What? I'm sorry, Tommy P, but we're going to beat Cleveland.
0: So that's 8-4. 8-4 at the bye for the Raiders. In it? To win it right here down the stretch. Week 13 by week 14, home against the Chargers.
18: Home against the Chargers. I think we're going to sweep them.
0: Week 15, home against the Broncos.
18: I think that we probably, unfortunately, take an L there.
0: All right. Week 16, home against the Titans.
18: Oh, we're beating the Titans.
0: Week 17 at Arizona.
18: We're beating Arizona.
0: All right, 11-5 right now. That you're kind of on the precipice here. Might be in it for the division. Might, you know, could have seeding still at stake. So let's assume Raiders and Chiefs both playing their starters. Week 18 at Kansas City.
1: Do it, Lucas.
18: I think we can do it, baby.
1: There you go.
18: That's a dub.
0: 12-5 for the Raiders, Lucas. Thank you very much for the call, Brockman. What would you be willing to do if the Raiders win 12 games this season?
1: Probably get Lucas's face tattooed on Jay Felly.
19: I'll do it.
22: Cocaine's a heck of a
0: what? His face on Jay Felly's face?
1: Lucas's face on Jay Felly.
0: Or Jay Felly gets to pick the body part that the face goes on.
19: I'm running out of room.
1: Yeah, Jeff Bell is out of room. Vegas win total 5.5, according to Las Vegas.
0: You know what's funny? We've been playing this win-loss game. I think this is the third year we've been doing
1: this. Oh, more than that, but yeah.
0: But I mean, like, as a solid bit. Like,
1: yeah.
0: I can't remember one time in at least 3 years that anyone has ever said their team will lose to the Tennessee Titans.
1: Oh, yeah. No doubt about that.
0: There is not, no one.
1: No.
0: Has ever said their team will lose to the Titans.
1: What would be a successful season? What's the win total for the Titans right now?
0: For the Titans?
1: Got to be in that 6.5, maybe 5.
0: It's got to be in that same Raider range. 6.5.
1: 6.5. What is a successful season? If you're a Titans fan, what would you constitute as a success? If you go 7-10, based on where you've been, is that a successful season? Do you need to go 9-8? Do you
0: I think you're optimistically looking at 7 or 8 wins. Yeah,
1: I think I'd want, 8, maybe 9.
0: Cam Ward, year 2. I mean, I think if you're being overly optimistic, maybe you're like, oh, we can go 9-8 and be in the mix.
1: They spent a lot in free agency.
0: High register.
1: They signed like every corner that was able to walk there and sign the papers. They brought in John Franklin Myers on a big money type of a deal. They retain Calvin Ridley. They use the number 4 pick on Carnell Tate. So there are a bunch of additions. To me, it's just a matter of in Tennessee, how quickly does this thing come together? Just because you've got established coaches. Okay, Robert Saleh has been a head coach before. We know what his defenses have done. Brian Daboll is now the offensive coordinator there and brought some of his staff members along as well. It's not that different than the Raiders. The Raiders spent big in free agency. They basically rebuilt their defense through free agency. They draft Fernando Mendoza, but they also bring in Kirk Cousins, who, for Kirk, as a part of the deal that brings him there, it seems, based on all the public comments, like he's probably the starter out of the gate. And so, you know, the same question would arise. All right, 5.5 is the Raiders' win total. Like, what is a successful season? And in that case, too, really for both these owners who have made so many changes, when you look at the number of changes in Tennessee and Las Vegas, they are probably the two leaders. If you just look at head coach, general manager, forget coordinators, but just front office people in general, they have had unbelievable amounts of turnover. And so what would realistically be a success for some teams in year one, like, hey, you got back to 8-9, meaningful football in December, you're in it. Is that a success to ownership? Is that the progress that you want to see? It's not just results based. It's about looking at the process that goes into it. But those types of teams this time of year are always interesting to me because there is something to be said for expectations getting too high. There are many times where a team, especially in a coach's first year, they go on a run, they win more games than they should because there's a little bit of a placebo effect. There's a little juice that comes with, hey, the old guy's gone, the new guy's in, it's different, that must mean it's good. And you maybe overachieve a little bit. But the most dangerous thing, I always say this, that can happen is you overachieve in year one. Because all that sets you up is in year two, you could do a better coaching job. You could improve the roster. But based upon the regression to the mean, you still might not achieve the same results that you did in year two. Then everyone wants to know, what happened? Why wasn't it as good? It's like, well, last year we won a bunch of close games and we found it. Now this is probably what we were a year ago. We just overachieved. This year we played to what we actually are. And I think both these teams, and I could see just because Saul is a really good coach. Clint Kubiak as an offensive coordinator has shown what he can do and be really good. I could see both these teams coming out of the gate and having a little bit more success. I could also see them kind of having to go through those growing pains in the early portion of the season. It's just kind of a matter of what exactly are you rooting for? Are you rooting for this to be the slow build? Or are you rooting for, hey, let's vault this thing right back into the playoffs and set yourself up in a position where now, not that there's nowhere to go but down, but you really are going to have to work to go up from a first-year team that did a little bit better than they should have. 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

0: it out.
1: While the world watches the stars at the FIFA World Cup this summer, Hyundai has its eyes on the next generation of talent. The future stars who are already turning heads at age 14. Because Next doesn't wait for an invitation, and neither do we. Hyundai has always moved the future within reach. We did it when we made advanced safety standard on every vehicle and engineered EVs with ultra-fast charging capability. Because the future isn't some far-off concept, it's already here. Next starts now. Hyundai, an official partner of FIFA. Welcome back to the Rich Eisen Show. Tom Pelissero here in for Rich. Matthew in Seattle has put in the hard time on hold throughout the course of this show. Matthew, what question or what do you want me to tell me that was worth the past 2.5 hours of your life, sir?
2: Well, I've been watching my 15-month-old the whole morning, so it's actually been a nice respite, except for the part where I was watching Sesame Street and having them count, and then having to listen to you also count. So it's kind of a weird morning. really want to understand what's going on with Mekhi Becton and the Eagles. I know Landon Dickerson and Juergens is both coming also back from injuries. It seems like that's just kind of floating out there. Say has said openly that he's interested in

0: him coming back, but what kind of seems to be the hangout there?
1: I'm wondering if Mekhi Becton has spent 2.5 hours thinking about his future. It's an impressive ratio, Matthew. I would say this. With Becton, he's into that area where guys who aren't signed at this point are unsigned for various reasons. Part of it is the amount of money. It did not go as well. Obviously, the best season of his career was in Philly. It didn't go as well when he went to the Chargers. It certainly would seem like if they haven't made a move at this point to fortify that position, what that would tell you is either the money they're willing to offer is not right, or they simply want to see how some of their younger depth might be able to develop in training camp before going in that direction. Matthew, anything else? You got 30 more seconds. I'm going to give you a little more time. Anything else you got?
0: I'm team you when it comes to the counting. I am on your side, so count me with Terzo. I'm also on your side. And second of all, for a little bit while today, it's almost been like I thought Larry David was the guest host. I feel like you should have a spinoff on Get Off My Lawn where you and Brockman just complain about the new generation that's coming up now.
2: Yes.
1: I think, you know, we needed some ideas for tomorrow, Brockman, and appreciate the call, Matthew. I think that could be arranged. Could
3: easily do a top 50 things.
1: It's not about the generation. It's about how the world is shaping humans in general. There are plenty of people my age as well who walk around all day with their head directly in their phones and walk into walls. There are plenty of people my age who make cringy TikTok videos. It's not as pervasive as it is with middle schoolers and high schoolers. And there's something that a psychologist could probably come on and explain to us about how that is mushing your brain when you sit on the couch all day watching YouTube videos and it's wacky dog videos and people tearing apart squishies. Yeah, I think that's probably doing some actual damage.
3: Is it a therapy? Do you want to get off your chest about what's going on in your house, Tom?
1: I don't know. That's just all stuff I've seen my kids doing recently. They got me to do like a video on whatever their app is. It's not TikTok. It's some internal thing, but like some video on Father's Day. And I just was like, I'm sucking it up because I'm such a good dad. And I'm not going to have today be the day that they're like, he sucks. He's not good as a dad. Well, I did it. But there was no dancing, just to be clear. No dancing at all.
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0: Wednesday, middle of the week, and we have a lot to deal with. And we thank you for being here this afternoon. Sooners are about to have a party, partying like it's 2026, and we'll get you ready for that. That will be on a little bit later on the network, and we'll talk to the head coach about it coming up. Big news that came out yesterday afternoon, the NCAA's new five-year age-based eligibility. In other words, if you're 27 and you started when you're 19, your future does not look bright in college football. There will be plenty of lawsuits, but who cares? What's another lawsuit? A new trend. Coaches going to the pros. Where have we seen that before? Saban did it. Then he came back. Is there anybody, any other disciples of Saban that might be considering it? Andy Staples has a few opinions on that. And a few other things as we say hello to the one and only Andy Staples. Andy, good afternoon. Let us start with this new eligibility rule. It seems to be getting unusually positive attention. What's wrong with college football when people actually like an idea? what do you make out of it?
1: It's an idea that a lot of coaches have been trying to get past for about 20 years, Paul. I had Dave Doran on my show today, the NC State coach, and he had this incredibly weird situation in 2023 where he had his starting quarterback with three games to go in the regular season say, I'm going to need you to sit me down so I can redshirt this year. I've played four games, I'm done. And it's interesting because this streamlines the process. You get 5 years to play five, and that's it. If you want a waiver, I believe they call it the three M's now: military service, maternity leave, and mission work. So those are the only ways you can get the waiver. That should cut down on lawsuits, should cut down on the uneven application of the waivers. But like with the Doran situation, in that deal, a player can't weaponize game five like they could the past few years. And, you know, that four-game redshirt rule was passed with the best of intentions to make it easier to figure out who gets a redshirt and who doesn't. But as soon as NIL and the transfer portal came in, that became a major leverage point. And you had what I call game five-itis, where suddenly people are feeling awfully bad going into their fifth game of the season, and maybe they can't play anymore.
0: Talking to Andy Staples, that and many other issues. Andy, just one more thing on that. Some of this was COVID-related, but do you think this will be the law of the land? What I mean by that is, will there be challenges, and are they more specific-oriented or other than overall?
1: There are going to be a lot of lawsuits, Paul, but the thing is, if they were going to make a change like this, they were going to get a lot of lawsuits. They had to sort of rip the Band-Aid off here. The lawsuits are going to come, and I think the people who have a legitimate beef are players who just finished their careers and had 4 years to play four, and so they played 4 years, and they're done. Like, they didn't redshirt, they played 4 years, they're done. And I think those people probably have a legitimate beef. Maybe there's a way to either grandfather them in, or the courts will grant them some money, or they'll settle with the NCAA for some money. But I think the NCAA had to do this because you need a simpler, more streamlined system to eliminate more lawsuits in the future. Like the Trinidad Shambliss situation does not happen. There is no lawsuit. It's cut and dried. He spent 4 years at Ferris State, 1 year at Ole Miss. He'd be done. And then you don't have any other ways, because the reason Trinidad Shambliss won his lawsuit, Paul, or won his injunction, is there are plenty of situations that his legal team could dig up where it was a similar case and the person got the extra year. And I think that was the issue. So if you eliminate the possibility to give one person an extra year and not give another person an extra year, it makes it a lot easier going forward.
0: Talking to Andy Staples about a number of things. Andy, I want to go back to the Dusty May situation, because it's pretty obvious watching the NBA draft why he thought this might be a good time to go get some pro talent. But it does have a lot of people wondering in relation to college football. And, you know, we've seen Kiffin go to the NFL, come back to college. We've seen Saban. There have been others. But some of it is, you know, you bring your players, from one place to the other. But I am curious what you make out of that move yesterday. And is it translatable to football? Do you think we'll see much of this? Or is the NFL just a different species these days?
1: Oh, no, we could have seen it in football already, but Marcus Freeman decided to say at Notre Dame. We definitely could have seen it, and I do think you're going to see some of the best college football coaches really get the tires kicked on them by the NFL over the next few years, because it's not like it used to be where it's like, oh, you're a great coach, we're a franchise in need of a spark, and you win a lot. It's not just you win a lot. It's now you do the things that you have to do in the pros to be good, but you do them in an even crazier environment. I mean, think about this. You know, what Dusty May had to do at Michigan, or what a Marcus Freeman has to do, or a Ryan Day has to do right now. They are dealing with an ever-changing roster, constant free agency. They're having to plug players in, get players to gel immediately, get players to be cohesive very quickly, get players who have agency to listen to them. Like when Urban Meyer went to the pros, Paul, that was the concern, is how will players who have agency react to Urban Meyer, and how will he react to them? It didn't go well. And the thing is, the players now in college have as much agency as the players in the pros do. So you got to, as a coach, be able to connect with that type of person. The ones who are successful now, the ones who have gotten better, and Dusty May is a really good example of somebody who got better when the rules changed. Those are the people that an NBA team or an NFL team is going to be really interested in looking at, because they do all the things that the coaches at that level have to do, but they've had to do them in probably a more pressurized environment the last few years.
0: The story of the summer, Andy, Brendan Sorsby, is no more, unless I guess you're a fan of the UFL, and even that is probably not going to interfere. So what?
1: The Houston Gamblers?
0: What is this? Yeah, I mean, I don't know what's, I mean, maybe he's still got some rehab to make up for, but what does he do now? Because his stock seems to be cratering at the moment.
1: It's very interesting to see what they do, because, his attorney, Jeffrey Kessler, is one of the best sports law people in the world. He actually is the guy who forced free agency upon the NFL in the Freeman McNeil case in the early 90s. So it's not like he hasn't taken on the NFL before, but this is a really different animal, because in this situation, if you look at the clause in the NFL's collective bargaining agreement, it says the league has the discretion to have a supplemental draft or not. So you can say, yeah, we're going to sue the NFL, but the court is probably going to say, okay, but the NFL and the NFL players have agreed on this thing. The NFL has the choice, and they chose not to. So we're not doing anything about that. And unless Kessler, who, you know, maybe some NFLPA folks owe him a favor, could get the NFLPA to back Sorsby on this, I don't see anything happening. And I really don't see how the NFLPA would back Sorsby, because he's not a member. And if he gets a job now, he would take the place of a member. So I don't know where he goes with this, other than you wait a year and you enter the draft and you hope a team drafts you in April.
0: Andy Staples, always hoping. Great to talk to you, Andy. We will talk to you very soon. Look forward to seeing you at the Media Days coming up here in a few weeks. Andy Staples joining us as we begin the program. Lulu Kesson joins us talking about Shane Beamer. Is it true that some people are not happy with the likable Shane Beamer? We'll talk to Lulu. Bill Conley, always entertaining. And the champion coach, Skip Johnson from OU, joins us a little bit later in your phone call straight ahead.
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0: And welcome back. And we have some breaking news to the program. Just in, I haven't even heard what it is yet. Oh, my goodness. Brian Kelly, former regular on the Feinbaum Show, will call games for CBS this fall. He will be part of a three-man booth calling Mountain West games. This is Bratton here opining. Less than a year ago, Brian Kelly was the head coach of a preseason top 10 team. Now he's calling Mountain West games for us CFB degenerates that will be up at 1 a.m. watching the late night CBS sports game. So now listen, I'm not one to make fun of anyone taking employment. I mean, look at me. But Brian Kelly went from one of the most highly paid coaches in America at one of the top schools. He's doing Mountain West games for this, not the CBS television network, if I understand correctly, but the CBS sports network. I mean, Bash's YouTube page probably has more views a week than, okay, you got the drift. John is up next in Louisville. Hey, John.
1: Hey, good afternoon. Sounds problematic, Paul. Can he learn the Mountain West accent in time?
0: I don't think he'll have a hard time communicating with the mountain people.
1: I don't think so either. Hey, good afternoon. And your fourth hour callers were off their meds yesterday, and the crazy hour is definitely back in business, Paul. Great call from Legend, only to be spoiled by the next caller. So, Paul, I don't want to poke the self-proclaimed grizzly bear, but Paul, can we agree Chris's meltdown was just the same old cranky phone call like all the other curmudgeon calls, but with a little added decibels and vitriol?
0: Yeah, John, let me just say something, and I'm not obfuscating. I appreciate every single person who calls in this program. It's not easy to call sometimes, having to wait on hold. But there's also a bit of vitriol that goes on here. And Monday I was just poking fun because he always calls up and he always talks about Dabo Swinney. Why he got so upset, I'll never know. And then just to go into crank mode yesterday was really sad. I mean, one thing I really like about Chris, and I've met him as a lot of you did last year, he's enthusiastic for the show, and that's great. We appreciate that, and we don't take it for granted. But Chris, take the chip off your shoulder. Have a little fun sometimes.
1: Yeah, two words, Paul, Clemson fan. So, Paul, just when you thought Sorsby was in the rearview mirror, the out comes the NFL, and telling him his supplemental draft petition filed just, this is how they worded it, just before the deadline, without any supporting documentation, and only after abandoning his recent litigation to avoid NCAA sanctions, does not meet the draft basis. I mean, they're clearly sending a message to him, weren't they?
0: Yeah, and, you know, everybody wants to praise Jeffrey Kessler, you know, greatest lawyer ever, took the NCAA to their knees. All that's been true, but what a sloppy job of preparing a case, completely ignoring the elephant in the room, which is what happened with Sorsby. He's not playing for the NFL. Go ahead.
1: Yeah, and Ben Solek, he writes for ESPN. I think he put it well. He said, "The guy's got imperfect film from Cincinnati, probably a year off from football, and a glaring scarlet letter on his chest for what he's been doing." So he can't imagine him being drafted even next year.
0: Yeah, well said. John, thank you very much. Some of you who are watching, and I realize a lot of people are in your car, but we have something at the bottom of the screen for the TV watchers, and it says, "Tired of Bash and Boulder calling on Zoom." You can email the link to Zoom in yourself. So we're going to try to get, I'm a newscaster. I just read whatever they prepare for me. But that's one of the underlying themes of the day. David is up next in Georgia.
2: Yes, sir, Paul. So one team, I'm going to call it right now, that be a sleeper football team, and I know people talk about them, Kentucky. I think that's a football team this year could win five games. I respect the Will Stein. He's a good coach. Not only that, I think Florida, John Summerall, I think he's going to do good in the SEC. He might win seven games. And I would say my coach, Auburn, and you know, Alex Colas, I think he wins eight games. And then Ryan Summerfield at Arkansas, I just do not think he's a right fit in the SEC. And they hired the wrong guy, and they're going to go 2-10.
0: Hey, David, let me ask you a question. We got the Auburn schedule. You said eight wins without blinking an eye. I'm going to go through it for a second. I'm going to read it to you. I'm just counting the wins right now. 1, 2, 3, 4, 5, 6. I've got 6 automatic wins right now. I'm going to go through these games. Baylor, Southern Miss, Florida, Vanderbilt at Tennessee. What's the record for those 5 games?
2: If you want to talk about road game-wise.
0: No, I mean, I'm just giving you the schedule. I want to know whether you got 8 wins. I haven't found 8 wins yet. Baylor, Southern Miss, Florida, Vandy at Tennessee. What's the record after the first 5 weeks?
2: Crap. I know Mississippi State's going to be 1 because considering
0: well,
2: their
0: no,
2: coach.
0: Well, no, that really wasn't my question, though. Anyway, okay, let's make this easier. Baylor, win or loss?
2: Baylor's a win.
0: Southern Miss, win. Florida?
2: Win.
0: Vanderbilt at home?
2: Win.
0: At Tennessee?
2: Win.
0: Well, listen, I don't need to go through the schedule anymore because I see a couple more wins. Okay, David, thank you very much for the call. Auburn's going to Knoxville and winning. If that does happen, and certainly Goish has won in that stadium before, that would be a major surprise. Let's check in next with Zach in Gainesville. Hey, Zach.
3: Hey, Paul. How are you doing this afternoon?
0: We are doing great. Thank you.
3: All right. Yeah. So I was thinking like there's been talk about the SEC only playing SEC teams. You know, and not playing with like Big 12, Big 10, et cetera. I'm thinking maybe we should do that and do it like how soccer does it, like have clubs and, you know, maybe play some friendlies every now and then.
0: Yeah, Zach, I know where you're coming from. Yeah. It's just not really practical with the current setup. Thanks for the call. Really do appreciate it. Samuel is up next in Kansas. Hey, Samuel.
4: Hello, Paul. How you doing, man? How's it going on, man?
0: We're doing great.
4: Good on, Paul. So I was going to know, you know how they have the Super League potential coming up? I was thinking about instead of the Super League, how about we have this? The ACC and the Big 12, you know how they have NFL, like Eastern Conferences and Western Conferences? I think they should do this. The Big 12 ACC versus the Big 10 and the SEC. How about that?
0: Samuel, let me ask you a question. Why would the Big 10 or the SEC want to deal with anybody other than themselves?
4: Because instead of like having a super conference, instead of like breaking away, I was thinking about that might be a good option. What about you?
0: Yeah, I mean, listen, I don't think the SEC really cares about the Big 12, and I don't think anybody else does either other than the Big 12. So, I mean, I appreciate you being a fan of the Big 12. You're obviously a KU fan. But it does the SEC or the Big 10 really very little good to consider a Super League with Kansas, just being honest. Quick break. A lot to do here on a Wednesday afternoon. Lulu Kesson is joining us next. Could there be trouble for Shane Beamer? We'll find out right after this.
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0: And welcome back. As we could, this headline really stunned me. By Lulu Kessin of the Greenville News, Shane Beamer gets the hot seat talk at South Carolina, but won't let it change him. We knew it wouldn't, but the fact that people are not happy about Beamer is interesting. Lulu, thanks for joining us. It's a pleasure to say hello to you. And take us through, I realize nobody's openly, I don't think, talking about firing Shane Beamer, but that's a big reach from a guy who used to own his part of the state.
1: Yeah, well, first off, thanks for having me. When I talked to him about, you know, the hot seat talk, he was not surprised. I think he very much understood that his name is on the graphics. I mean, he's on social media. He gets it. There are high expectations for an SEC job, especially at South Carolina. So I think overall, you know, coming off a 4-8 season, people are expecting you to win games, and he understands it's a result-based industry, and it's really important that he improves a lot in 2026.
0: So I guess it's not so much important. It is important what he says. He's still the head coach, and it's a fascinating story in terms of some of the things he told you. But just hearing and listening and reading, how hot do you think that conversation is, and what does he obviously need to do to eradicate that?
1: Yeah, I think everybody, fans, you know, they all have a different number they're throwing out. A lot of people think, oh, it has to be 9 games, it has to be 6, it has to be 7, it's just a bowl game, you know. Ultimately, I think Shane needs to put together a really, really strong, consistent season. If those are, you know, 7 really good wins, I think, you know, there's no number that's going to be, okay, automatically safe, but that buyout is big and that matters. And it's still, you know, somewhat of a new athletic department under Jeremiah Donati. So I don't think it's necessarily that Shane is walking in with the hottest seat in college football right now, but he understands what's at stake, and he understands that, you know, last year fell below expectations overall.
0: Yeah, I'm going to go through that schedule for a second. Tennessee on the 24th, and after that, it's at Oklahoma, A&M, at Arkansas, Georgia, at Clemson. Front half the season, the big game is at Alabama. It's hard to really, I forgot the Florida game as well on the road. So, I mean, it's, I'm not saying it's manageable, because those are extremely difficult games. But Lulu, you mentioned 7. Last year was a complete disaster. The year before was great. Beamer just seems to be on an every other year projection. What is it? Is it more? Is it some of those games that matter even more? In spite of the number, what does he have to do, I guess, is to shut everybody up?
1: Yeah, well, he made some really big changes. Obviously, a lot of coaching changes. He's going to have a lot of new pieces around him, and I think that will hopefully, you know, for his sake, clear up a lot of the issues that they had last year. There's a lot of fingers pointed at the play calling. Obviously, he has a new offensive line coach, which has been an issue. Lenore Sellers is a really talented quarterback, but he hasn't necessarily had the protection to kind of thrive. So I think, yes, the wins matter, but also, you know, Shane's team last year, he'll be the first to say, they lacked a lot of experience. They didn't have a lot of locker room leadership. And I think they're older now. And overall, when you have an older locker room, those wins kind of string together, and you're able to have that fourth quarter consistency that they really lacked last year. So I think you win the fourth quarter, you're a lot more mature mentally on the field. You should be able to flip around some of the losses that they had last year. I think you have no excuse not to start 3-0. I think you need to beat Mississippi State at home, because like you pointed out, that back half of the schedule is difficult, and it's going to take, you know, potentially beating Tennessee at home, you know, picking up a road win at Arkansas, at Oklahoma, to get to the number that fans feel comfortable, you know, not wishing for Shane to be done after this year.
0: And Lula, you mentioned it earlier, Jeremiah Donati, he's been there a year and change, comes over with a lot of expectations, a modern age AD. Any read on watching him over these last few months, if not year, understanding what he's capable or likely to do?
1: Well, it's interesting because, you know, they just hired a baseball coach that was probably his first biggest, you know, hire at South Carolina so far. I wouldn't necessarily say I have a very clear read on how he operates in terms of the leash that he gives coaches, but I think he's realistic and he understands that, you know, I believe after this year, Beamer's buyout would be $22 million, and that's a pretty hefty buyout for South Carolina. So he has to be financially smart, but he understands that he's walking into an SEC program that wants to get back to consistent winning seasons. I don't have a clear read necessarily, but I can say that the relationship that I've witnessed that he has with Beamer is very positive. And Beamer told me that every week they're meeting and he's telling him, you know, what can I do to help you, you know, make this program successful? So even though it's still rather new, there definitely is, there's seems to be some clear and realistic conversations going on.
0: And Lou, I've saved Beamer for last. Always a fascinating conversation. Talking to him, trying to read him, understand where he is. He's got the name. He's got a pretty good resume, but he can't seem to get out of his own way sometimes with these bad seasons. What did he tell you?
1: Yeah, I think he's. I asked him what's the biggest thing he learned about himself this year, because obviously statistically it was his worst year. And he said, you know, it wasn't necessarily that I learned this, but it was the first time in my career I had to make some really difficult decisions. I think Shane is the first to say, you know, he kind of wears his heart on his sleeve a little bit. He really cares about his players and his staff. And that's not suggesting that most coaches don't, but I think Shane really has a hard time firing people. And when you have, you know, offensive line coach that's been with you from the jump and you have a, you know, a coordinator that you just promoted, you don't want to fire them. But unfortunately, that was the way that things had to go. And so I think he's well aware that, you know, tough decisions have to be made, whether that's from a player, coaching, or staff standpoint. I don't want to necessarily say it was a wake-up call, because I think there were moments where it was a wake-up call, you know, previously. When I first got here, it was after the 2023 season, and everyone was basically telling me I should prepare to, you know, cover a coaching change, because Shane was on the hot seat then. And he admit, you know, he said to me in our conversation, people were calling me, you know, calling for me to be fired years ago after the 5-7 year. So he's very realistic, but I think there was a lot of almost, I don't want to necessarily say growth, but he really realized, okay, these decisions are really important. I have to make the necessary hires to allow our program to succeed at the level that it can.
0: Lulu, finally, everybody understands the mechanics of that state. And there was a time when Clemson not only owned the state, but owned college football to a degree. That has come apart. I know Beamer has a couple of big wins over Dabo Swinney, but the absolute decline of Clemson's program, does that play any role into the evaluation of Beamer, considering that he has had some success against the Clemson Tigers?
1: That's an interesting point. I think it was definitely not everybody expected, you know, in July and August, you know, Cade Klubnik and Lenore Sellers were two Heisman, you know, trophy contenders. They were thrown in that conversation, and then both of them kind of had disappointing seasons. And that all happening at once was definitely unique. I wouldn't, you know, I think Shane needs to beat Clemson on the road again. He's done that before, and he has not been able to beat Clemson at home. I think that's an interesting factor, and winning, you know, that could be a very, very important win for him ultimately. I think in some ways the two programs are so different, but at the same time, looking at the way in which he's performed against Clemson when Clemson was really good does play a role.
0: Lou, thanks. So it's great to have you on. Look forward to chatting again as we work our way toward the season. Lou joining us from the Greenville News covering South Carolina. A lot more to do on the program, including a visit to Norman, Oklahoma, where the celebration is hours away, and more of your phone calls right after this.
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12: 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Leaping and he caught it. Out of here. Mookie Betts. Shohei Ohtani.
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12: 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Repeat champions for the first time in baseball in 25 years. 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
12: 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Ben Rice.
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0: Welcome back, and we are now taking your phone calls, 855-242-7285. Adrian is up next.
1: Hello there. How are we doing? So I have to say,
0: great. Thank you.
1: The Sorsby thing. Oh, I'm glad. I have to say the Sorsby thing actually impressed me. That, I mean, it didn't surprise me. I think that the NFL came down hard on it because they don't seem to mess with gambling at baseline. But I also feel like this really was a great opportunity to sort of have a sentinel case that sort of sends a message that I hope would help the college level programs be able to.
0: Yeah, I don't know what happened there. We were on our way to a really good point, and as usual, we lost the call. Is there like a store you can go to get that fit? Adrian, I think we have you back.
1: Yeah, I mean, you know, I probably dropped it in this room that blinds the lead. But I feel like the NFL making the statement that they did has got to be a nice thing as a sentinel case that sort of sends a message to these athletes that, hey, guess what? Your actions have consequences. Is that fair to say?
0: I think it is. I think it was a very strong case. And, you know, the NCAA's case, it just got lost in translation because of the litigation. And against the NCAA, nobody takes them seriously. But the NFL people do respect.
1: Yeah, I mean, I was glad to see that was the outcome and it was definitive and we can put it to rest and we can hopefully augment what the coaches want to do to tell their players, hey, gambling has consequences. And even though we're all sponsored by it and brought to you by it, when we play on Saturdays, it really makes a difference that you not participate in it and that you don't mess with the integrity of the game by throwing games just to line your own pocket. But that was my takeaway.
0: Excellent point. Thank you very much, Adrian, joining us. And Tyler is up next. Good afternoon.
2: Hey, Paul. Good afternoon. Paul,

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1: Oh, Dabo will save Clemson from that dumpster fire they got down there, because we need Dabo to save us from old Chris in South Carolina. Thank you for the call, Paul. Bye-bye.
2: Yeah, and I really I don't really remember Chris calling in when Clemson was good, but his calls since Clemson has fallen off have been really very, very sad. Thank you for the call. Thomas in Gainesville is up next. Good afternoon. Hey, Thomas.
3: Hello?
2: I don't think we heard Thomas there. Thomas, thank you. Appreciate the call. Yeah, you're there? Go right ahead.
3: Hello? Hello, Paul. I'm just a big fan of yours. I've always wanted to call in. I don't think I've ever gotten the chance. But wanted to really talk about just the Ben Sorsby situation. And just if you think that he should go to the NFL or not. And I also have another question for you.
2: Well, I appreciate the call, Thomas. Yeah, I did. It's no longer really a matter of what he intended to do. He intended to go to the NFL, the main reason being that Texas Tech gave up on him. They knew they were going to get killed in court, so they just, after all their nonsense and BS, they let him go. And his lawyers tried to rush it. They should have tried to finesse the case. They went into it arrogantly, and the NFL said no. We don't have a supplemental draft scheduled. We haven't had one in years, and we don't need one for you because we don't really know who you are, and we have the biggest and most respected brand in all of sports, and we're not about to risk it with some two-bit hustler like you. Thanks for the call. Mike is up next in Arizona. Mike, good afternoon.
4: Good afternoon, sir. I thank you for taking my phone call. I'm an Oklahoma alum, and I'd just like to say and get your thoughts that OU is going to be a force to be reckoned with the new general manager and the new athletic AD.
2: Yeah, I don't know the AD, but I do know the GM, Jim Nagy, and we had a chance to visit with him last year when we were out in Norman, and I think he is among the very, very best in the industry. The AD has a good reputation, so I think Nagy is proving once again what made him so special in NFL circles. He understands talent, and that was a critical element to help out Brent Venables.
4: I thank you for the call, sir, Boomer Sooner, and I hope you enjoy your talk with Skip.
2: Thank you. We are really looking forward to talking to Skip a little bit later. Thank you for the call. How about Shane in Jacksonville? Shane, you there?
5: Yes.
2: We are, well, good. Go right ahead. You ever like wake up one morning and everything that can go wrong does go wrong? That has been some of the communication today, but we will continue to try to work our way through it. Let me try another caller and see if I have better luck. Brian is up next from Arkansas. Hey, Brian.
6: Hello, Paul. I really enjoy your show. I just have two questions. What do you think? Will Acuff start after right away in Sacramento?
2: My guess is yes. I was a little surprised that Acuff didn't go higher than he did. I thought I'm not a draft expert, but a lot of people thought he went a little bit lower. I thought the most interesting thing I heard last night was the fact that Calipari has now had, did I hear this correctly, 30 lottery picks?
6: Yeah, I saw that.

0: I can't stand the guy, but it is what it is.
1: Well, I mean, anyway, here's the part. One national championship and 30 lottery picks. What's wrong with the picture?
0: He's a gangster. Anyway, what's the Razorbacks record going to be this year?
1: I think the Razorbacks are looking at, I think the best they could do would be about 500, if I'm being completely objective, which I try to always be. I see that Utah game, I know everybody thinks Utah is beatable, but I don't happen to think so. I think the season gets off to a rocky start, and I see very few wins. I think six would be considered. That second half of the season is absurd. Where do you find a win unless you have to steal some home games? That's really the Razorbacks' best and only hope, I think.
0: Well, I'm predicting 4-8 like I do every year, so. I was wrong last year. Okay. Enjoy your show.
1: I may go a little. Thank you. I may go a little higher than 4-8, but not much more. Anyway, we have gone through an entire first hour. We thank you for being a part of it. Bill Conley, talking Georgia. Is it time for them to get back on top? Conley joins us next.

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0: And welcome back. Second hour is live. We have a lot happening. We've already had some very great guests, and we have another one coming up right now. This headline in ESPN, can Georgia or another contender get its national title swagger back? There was a time when we expected Georgia to win every year. That was after we expected Alabama to win. So what's going on in Kirby Smartland? Bill, thank you. Appreciate your time as always. So you did a deep dive. You always look at the numbers, the analytics. What did you learn?
1: Yeah, I mean, basically, you know, we've had a lot of SEC downfall headlines this off season, but it's not like the SEC is really far off of where it was. And I think I've even said on this show before, it's really like Georgia took a hair step back, Alabama took a couple, everything else is about normal. So to me, that means like all that we're missing here is Georgia making a few big plays or I guess Texas breaking back through as they're supposed to. And there's no barrier, just unbreakable barrier. There's a lot of teams here that could end up competing.
0: So as you look at it, and yeah, we can make all the excuses in the world because they probably should have beaten Ole Miss and they didn't, and the year before they lost another game that they had a major league meltdown. What has Georgia been missing, and how do you think they have been able to fill those holes that would lead some to believe maybe this time around?
1: Yeah, I think basically for, you know, most of 24 and about the first half of 25, defense was dealing with a lot of turnover, especially in the front six. It was really young last year. Back half of last season, the defense was really, really good. Ole Miss figured out a way to beat them, and that was pretty much it for most of the season. So this is the most experienced defense Kirby Smart's had in a couple of years. And so to me, it comes down to mentioned big plays. You know, I've been joking this offseason that Georgia basically runs kind of like the blue chip service academy offense, where it's always on schedule. It's always moving the ball 5 yards at a time and doing a really good job of that. Easy points are great. Easy points will win you big games. And it's been a while since Georgia's really created a lot of those. So obviously we don't know with all these new receivers that they're going to be working with. We don't know that that's going to change this year, but they have plenty of athletes and plenty of, long off season to figure out how to make a few big plays. That's really all that's, I think, denying them right now.
0: So callers love to pundits as well love to go after coordinators, and I realize that's not the purpose of what you looked after here, but it is a fair point that a couple of years ago Georgia's offensive coordinator was different. He's now an NFL head coach, and they got a guy who's had success, but he has not warmed over the Georgia fan bases. I know that has nothing to do with analytics, but when you look at Georgia and compute what Mike Bobo has brought to the table, what is it?
1: Yeah, I mean, I think basically it's an extreme focus on efficiency, just you're holding on to the ball. I mean, and among other things, their defense did need a little help in that regard for a little while. I think the defense can stand on its own. They can take a few more risks now. If that's in his, you know, in the cards that he wants to play, I don't know. But it really does seem like the Bobo-Gunner-Stockton combination, they always know they could be on schedule, so why take risks? Why do anything outside of what you can control? And that's going to make a lot of sense in about, you know, all but about two games this year, but those two are going to decide whether we look back on Georgia's season as being disappointing or not. And there is a decision to be made how much risk you're going to take in different situations. And I think it would benefit Georgia a lot to open things up a little bit more. We don't know if he's capable of that.
0: And Gunner Stockton has certainly surprised some people, but others would like to be even more surprised, especially from a passing efficiency standpoint. What do you see with Gunner Stockton, and does he have the complements around him to make it better or easier?
1: Yeah, I mean, I think the run game is going to be really, really solid this year. The offensive line's a little more experienced. The running backs are a little more experienced. Without Zachariah Branch, I am curious. You know, that's a security blanket he doesn't have, because that was always throw straight side, sideways pass, gain 9 yards every single time. And without that, he might actually have to open things up. I remember, like, what was it, the Tennessee game, the lovely throw he made to London Humphreys. It was fourth down and I don't know what, five or something like that, and he goes for it all and gets it. I think he has that in him. It's just that, again, I mean, so many quarterbacks are drilled to you know, if the 5-yard pass is open, take the 5-yard pass. Take the open pass every single time. That was even a Mike Leach thing, and I do think it kind of holds them back a little bit. They need to. I think he has more explosive plays in him. He just has to take the chances, and it's really hard to do that sometimes.
0: Bill, a little bit broader within the SEC, certainly Georgia or Texas will be the favorite, and we understand that. But we keep talking about Alabama here, and I think it's one of the more puzzling schools. And you know, you understand the analytics better. We know what the drop off is. We also know, or we don't know who the quarterback is. But can you try to help us understand this Alabama season, because the predictions and projections are literally all over the place?
1: Yeah, it is tricky because, you know, from an analytics perspective, any projections you make, history is going to be involved in that. So you're still going to get a little bit maybe of the Saban era. You're propping them up a little bit. If you use recruiting rankings, those are obviously fine and suggest a top 10 team. But yeah, the last season, especially late, the offense fell off a cliff. They ended up 20th overall in SP Plus, which I think is the last time they were that low was 2007. And it makes them really, really hard to project. Defense, I have no question. Like, that's a top 10 defense. I don't have any problem with that. But the offense, we're heading into this season where Alabama has an even less experienced offense than it did last year. And if Keelan Russell isn't amazing, I don't really know how they score. You know, I don't know how that's a top 40 offense, hardly, because they couldn't run the ball last year. Their offensive line is brand new. Their receiving core obviously has talent, but it's new or new-ish. And now you're going to hand the reins to a redshirt freshman quarterback. Keelan Russell might be amazing, but if he's not, it's going to be really tough for them, it feels like.
0: Bill Conley, with the latest as we get ready for the season. It's not that far off. Bill, many thanks. Appreciate it very much. We have more guests to come, including the head baseball coach at the national championship Oklahoma Sooners. That is next hour. Until then, more of your phone calls.
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0: Stephen Smith. That's what I said, dude.
1: And welcome back as we continue here and more of your phone calls as well. Let's check in with Frank in Texas. Hey, Frank.
2: Hey, how are you doing, Paul? Thank you for taking the call.
1: Thank you.
2: I just wanted to make a comment on the Texas Red Raiders. To me, it just shows how they are, how far they're willing to go to be a relevant team. They had to go find a judge. They play a weak schedule, you know, in a watered down Big 12. To me, it's all watered down. They choose not to play, you know, good teams from other conferences. I think they only play one, which was like Oregon State or something like that. But they've found a way to get in, you know, to the playoffs. And that's the only way that they can bank it is without playing hard teams. I think their strength of schedule has been from the mid-50s to the high-50s both years they've been there. And I was just thinking what your thought is on maybe having the top teams play better or their strength of schedule a lot better than that. I mean, because basically they don't play anybody. And then they had to go find a judge to rule in their favor in this deal, which even loses more respect around Texas for these guys. I was just wondering what you thought about the strength of schedule.
1: Well, thank you, Frank, for the call. I agree with you completely. And unfortunately, in college football, you're only accountable to your league. The SEC requires every team to play quality non-conference. The Big 12 doesn't really care. And Texas Tech got away with it last year. Their schedule was terrible. And I think they got exposed once they got into the playoff. They were humiliated. And you're right about the judge. It's a program desperate for attention, desperate for relevance. And unfortunately for them, they have found they found the other side of that. Thanks for the call. Keith is up next in Louisiana. Hello, Keith.
3: Hey, Paul. How you doing?
1: Thank you.
3: I just want to tell you real quick before I get started. I was born in Atmore, and I live in Louisiana. And when I used to go to my grandmother's house in Plumlington, I used to read the Mobile Register Press, and you were a writer in it. And
1: Keith, you're right. Thank you. Thank you very much for remembering.
3: Yeah. I've been to 4 Sugar Bowls, and I'm 3-1 in the Sugar Bowls. The one loss being to Notre Dame with Robin Weber catching that catch when Alabama had him pinned down on the goal line. I just want to ask you, people can't accuse me of being a Nick Saban, you know, walkover. I've been watching Alabama football since Bear Bryant was coach for 62 years. And so I'm not one of those spoiled fans. What is it going to take for Kalen DeBoer to win a national championship in the next 3 years?
1: Keith, thank you very much for the call and for the nice words. What it's going to take is finding the right quarterback, which I think he has in Keelon Russell, and continuing to maybe improve Alabama from the portal. He's a good recruiter. That's been proven, but you need to do both. And finish a season. 2 years in a row, Alabama has just found ways to blow it at the end of the year. 2 years in a row, Alabama has lost to Oklahoma. And they have been, this year, the loss to Oklahoma didn't hurt as much. The year before, it cost them a playoff bid. This year, it just shattered the psyche a little bit. Even though they were able to get past the next week and ultimately beat Oklahoma, it was just that Georgia game was a disaster. The Auburn game was close. So I don't think it's impossible. Kalen DeBoer is capable of winning a national championship. Brian is up next in Florida. Hello, Brian.
4: Continuing to. Hey, Paul, how are you today, sir?
1: We are doing great.
5: Awesome, awesome. Yeah, I just, Bill was talking earlier about the George Bulldogs and taking my wife to the first, South Carolina, Georgia game here in Columbia, South Carolina. And I just want to make sure that the Bulldogs get a win there. Any updates on what South Carolina's doing in college football this year? Any big moves, any trades?
1: Yeah, it's interesting. Yeah, Brian, we talked to a reporter about an hour ago about South Carolina. There's optimism, but there's still a little bit of skittishness coming after last year. Lenora Sellers is still there. That's critical. They have changed the offensive coordinator, which was absolutely necessary. They made a couple of other tweaks. And I think South Carolina will be a dangerous team this year.
5: Yeah, I'm looking forward to it. You know, it's been I've go to a lot of Georgia games up there in Athens, and she's never been to one. She's a Miami Dolphins fan. And, yes, I watch college football. She watches NFL, and I'm really excited to take her to her first game. So I appreciate what you guys do for TV, and, yeah, I'll jump back on after I go to that game and update you on how it went.
1: Brian, look forward to it. Thank you. That's a fantastic place. You bet. You guys enjoy. That's a great place to go to a game. Let me check in next with Tim, who is in Louisiana. Hello, Tim.
6: Hey, good afternoon, Paul. I have to pick your brain about two topics. You know, I was internet surfing, and, you know, Abe Lincoln said you can't believe everything you read on the internet. But this was a Jane Wall Street podcast with Wendy McMahon, the former Paramount president of CBS Television and CBS Media. And she was talking about the valuations of teams. And her point was that the SEC is extremely undervalued and is, in fact, more better than the NBA. So I wanted you to comment on that. And the second thing she said was athletic departments operating as commercial media properties. And if you're not already thinking yourself as this modern media company, then you're not going to get the advertisers and donors and clients that you need for the revenue sharing. And I want to get your thoughts, sir.
1: Tim, I don't have any way of knowing myself because I'm not an economist, but I have spoken to people in private equity. I know that's a dirty word, and I tend to agree with some of the criticism. And they say the same thing. The people that manage money, that create money, have looked at the SEC and college football in general and say it is vastly undervalued. Some of it does involve television deals. Another part of it is scheduling that they don't maximize because the schedule is so stationary. It's hard to really maximize the value like the NFL does. But the real issue isn't that it's undervalued, which I think we agree it is. It's will college football, or the SEC for that matter, allow private equity to come in? Right now, there has been a tremendous resistance to it.
6: And are you in favor of private equity in the SEC, Paul?
1: I'm hot and cold on it because every time I talk to one of these private equity people, I understand what they're asking for, but I don't like the way they have gone about it. And they have tried to bulldoze the entire industry through Cody Campbell and the Senate bill that Ted Cruz is trying to promulgate. And I don't think that is good for the SEC. I think the SEC has been wise to stand firm. I'm not saying down the road it's not a way to go, but you understand, or anybody that deals in private equity understands that when you get that money, you give something up. And right now, the SEC is not comfortable ceding the responsibility and the keys to the kingdom.
6: The deal with the devil, private equity, is they want their maximized profits.
1: Yeah, and Tim, there's no doubt in my mind that the SEC could make significantly more money, but and I don't want to sit here and you know, try to sound like a socialist, which I'm not, and say, well, money doesn't matter as long as we're all, doing whatever. Money does matter, but the SEC is also producing a lot of money, even in a very challenging environment. But I don't think we are ready to hand it over yet, because I'll go ahead and say this. I know some of these people. I spent a lot of time around them. I don't trust them. I don't trust, some fat cat sitting in Beverly Hills trying to tell us in Mississippi or Alabama or Georgia how we ought to do business. I think we know better. And
6: I agree.
1: So that's where I am. And I know it will cost us money, but that's I'll take the ability to do what we are doing as opposed to just completely ceding all responsibility like others have done in this field.
6: And your thoughts about athletic departments operating as commercial media properties already?
1: Yeah, I mean, I think some of this is unavoidable, Tim. I mean, every athletic department has a different challenge, and you understand, anybody that's ever been in business understands that you have to find resources to help your return on investment wherever you can. And I think a lot of these athletic departments over time have been so poorly managed that they really have had no choice but to do it.
6: Well, Paul, I thank you for your time and your insights, and I look forward to speaking with you again.
1: Tim, thank you. That was a fantastic call, and it's a really interesting subject that we have touched on during the Cody Campbell debacle at the Senate 2 weeks ago and all the other things that have happened. Why don't we take a break? We still have a long way to go on a Wednesday afternoon. Plenty of time for you to get in. We have another guest or two. We're heading out to Oklahoma.
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0: Wednesday afternoon. Mike is up next in Montgomery, Alabama.
1: Hey, Paul. How you doing, man?
0: Very well. Thank you.
1: Hey, I'm a big fan of Alabama, and both of my sisters, they are graduates from the University of Alabama. But I come to the realization and understand that we don't longer have Nick Saban. We cannot expect Kevin DeBoer to do the same thing that Nick Saban did. But I feel like he should have took the Michigan job, and that would open up doors for Lane Kiffin, because I really wanted Lane Kiffin to be our head coach, because we don't have a mediocre season this year. We're going to go 8-5, and I'm fine with that. We in a rebuilding year. So what do you think about my cousin about having Lane Kiffin as the head coach of Alabama?
0: Yeah, Mike, let me offer one thing here. And the Lane Kiffin had already taken the LSU job when Sharon Moore was fired at Michigan. So there's almost no way Kiffin could have made it to Alabama had that happened. Now, the only time Kiffin could have been hired, and this is a fact, Kiffin wanted the job when Saban retired, but Greg Burns chose not to talk to him. He didn't want to talk to him. He never gave him an interview, so Kiffin, of course, didn't take the job.
1: And I think that's a mistake. I think Greg Burns should have took that consideration and given Lane a chance to be the head coach of Alabama.
0: Well, the feeling that Byrne had at the time was that Saban didn't want Kiffin around. There was a lot of bad blood. Now, I know Saban allegedly recommended Kiffin to LSU. He may have, but he didn't want him at Alabama. I think that's pretty well known.
1: Okay, well, thank you, man. That's what my take on for today.
0: Well, Mike, I'm glad you called. I hope you'll call again. Thanks a lot. Appreciate it very much. Willis is up next. Willis, you're on the air. Good afternoon.
2: Good afternoon. I've just been thinking a lot about the teams coming up this year, and Vanderbilt's athletic director, Candace Story Lee, and how she's assembled probably the best group of four major college coaches, I think, in the SEC. And what do you think about the football team? They have a top freshman quarterback now and maybe more talent than they've ever had.
0: Yeah, well, first of all, I agree with you about Candace. She's a truly remarkable woman, and we had the opportunity to talk to her about 3 weeks ago, and she has a great group of coaches there. You are correct. Women's basketball, men's baseball, obviously men's basketball as well as football. So I think this year Vanderbilt fans need to prepare themselves for a little bit of a drop-off, but I think when Curtis gets going, he's a freshman, I think he'll be really a great player. He's one of the top quarterbacks coming out of high school.
2: Do you think the men and women's basketball teams are going to be as good as I think they're going to be this year? I think they could win it all, either one of them.
0: Yeah, I think you're right. Listen, I am not as proficient in the basketball talent as I am other sports, but I know they're both coaches are phenomenal recruiters, and last year was truly remarkable in both sports. Thank you for the call. Jan is up next. Jan calling us from Georgia. Hello, Jan.
3: Hey, Paul. I was wondering, and I know you'll remember this. All of this money that all these football players are getting now, do you remember when Todd Gurley, unfortunately, was taken advantage of by somebody years ago and sold his football, signed some names and stuff, and he didn't get to play the rest of the season, and that basically ruined his career. And I think about that now, and I see all of these people that are getting all this money, and I wonder, that was so sad to me. And I see now that all these
0: that was about 10 or 11 years ago. And I would agree, it's one of the great tragedies I've ever seen. It was over nothing. But that's why people hate the NCAA. They've always been a draconian organization. They have no feel or relief for any player, and that case should have gone nowhere.
3: No, and I think when he signed that, the person, I don't know who did it to him, but they told him he was giving that, the money was going to a medical for children or something like that.
0: Right.
3: I just remember it was awful. It was just awful. But I do want to say that being said.
0: You're right, 100%.
3: But that being said, and I don't think he ever, I don't think he ever recovered from that. But I do want to say
0: thank you for the call, Jan. I would agree with you on that. It was a terribly unfortunate situation that happened to Todd. Thankfully, now those things are gone. But that's like, we remember we were talking to Craig Stevenson yesterday about Bo Jackson. He, and again, this is 40 years ago. It's not 11 years ago. But he lost the last 6 weeks of his baseball eligibility because he took a plane ride, not from a booster, but from the owner of the Tampa Bay Bucks, which had drafted him number one in the NFL draft. That's how crazy that was. Let me check in with Kevin up next in Dallas, Texas.
4: Hey, Paul. Good afternoon.
0: Thank you.
4: Two questions. Number one, I've been fortunate enough to travel around and go to several SEC spots where you guys are on SEC Nation on Saturday. But my question to you is this: on Friday afternoons, when you have your show, with Laura being gone, what are you going to do now?
0: Cry. How about that? Kevin, I love being with her. I mean, everybody knows the relationship. But those Friday afternoon conversations were, I mean, there's no way to describe how off the rails they got and how much fun we had with them.
4: Well, and I do want to say, from a fan perspective, people that have not had the opportunity to go to those events, I want to say thank you. I've seen you interact with kids, and I've seen you interact with fans during commercial breaks and stuff. And I know I was even there on a Friday afternoon in Florida when it was a little rainy in Gainesville, and you were still out there being cordial with fans, and I know people should appreciate that. My second thing is, I got a challenge for you. Get one of these agents on and let them explain how these contracts work with these kids, because I don't think people know.
0: That's a really good idea, Kevin. We'll mark that down, because we are living in a different world than we were just a year or two ago. Kevin, thank you so much for the call. Appreciate you saying what you did, and you've got me kind of bummed out thinking about Fridays without Laura. Thank you very much. We'll take a break while I go cry. More of your phone calls right after this.
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0: And welcome back here as we continue on the program. Let's head to Rick from Houston. Hey, Rick.
1: Hey, good afternoon, Paul. You know, Paul, I'm not a psychiatrist, but is it okay if I play one on the Paul Feinbaum show today?
0: I wish you would, yes.
1: Well, Paul, I'm a little concerned about our boy down in South Carolina. I don't know if you saw the rambling, incoherent tweet that he sent to you about an hour ago, but Paul, he wants.
0: I did not. Tell me about it.
1: He wants you to punish him by sending him to Baton Rouge and putting him on the LSU side, apparently, and he's saying that if you do that, he won't call in again until after the game. I'm not sure that's. That's long enough, but Paul, I've determined that Chris is suffering from PCS, and that is pathetic caller syndrome. Yeah, you know, he keeps hopping into the ring with different callers like Squirrel, I-Man, Legend, and Paul. All they do is they pull a page from Muhammad Ali. And use the rope-a-dope on Chris, and Chris sits over there and takes all his best swings, and then he's all tired and worn out and panting, tongue stuck out, and, you know, and then 1-2 punch, and he's knocked out by these guys. So, you know, obviously it's affected him, and, you know, how it goes is we either get sad mopey Chris or we get mad angry Chris. So I don't know. I think we all got to band together and actually get him to a real psychiatrist, because I don't think I can help him anymore. Paul, have a great day.
0: Thank you, Rick. You know, one thing I do admire about Chris, he is loyal, but he just doesn't quite often get the flow of the show. He's stuck on whatever he's interested in, and Clemson football is just not that great. It may have been in 2015, 16, 17,

0: Ice Cube's Big 3 is back. The most competitive basketball league on earth is on CBS this Saturday. Big 3 All-Star Dwight Howard and the LA Riot take on Greg Monroe and the Dallas Power. Then in another clash of undefeated teams, Earl Clark and Coach Steven Jackson lead the DMV Trilogy against Montrezl Harrell, Coach Dr. J, and the Chicago Triplets. The game played the way you love. 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
1: I agree with you about Matt Campbell. I think his name has been out there for 10 years. Always is he the next coach wherever. And I give Penn State smart credit for not panicking. I mean, they were turned down by half a dozen coaches. And they ended up with somebody very good, like Michigan did. Michigan obviously wanted DeBoer, even though DeBoer refuses to admit that. And they ended up with a good coach. And that's what it's about. It's not just going out and hiring a big name. Okay, this guy just played in the national championship game or whatever. Chris is up next in Texas. Hey, Chris, you're on the air.
2: Hey, Paul. How you doing, sir?
1: We are doing great. Thank you.
2: I was calling in. I'm a longtime listener. I was calling in to talk about Elko, see what you think about his recruiting class. Is going on for the next this year or next year, and when do you think people start taking us A&M seriously to be a contender for playing for a national title? And I sure appreciate your call, Paul. Thank you again,
1: Chris. Thank you. It's a great question, and I'm a huge fan of Mike Elko, and it shouldn't be a surprise to anyone that Mike Elko has A&M as a national contender. The only thing that's gone wrong, really, is the way the last two seasons have ended, especially the Texas game 2 years ago and obviously the Texas game this year and the Miami game. A&M really was a much better team last year than they'll be remembered for, but I think he has the nucleus of an amazing program. I think he's probably the smartest coach in the SEC. They're not giving out awards on IQ, but he gets a lot done without thinking people. He's a great schemer, great coordinator as well. And I think he's done really a fantastic job as a head coach. Recruiting-wise, A&M is really in its own class. Texas is in that class, so is Georgia, so are a couple other people. Let's continue with more calls here. James is in Idaho. Hey, James.
3: Okay, so my hot take right now is that the NIL is making these schools in the Big Ten and in other small conferences and in little schools that have a lot of money dwindle out the SEC because they have such a high recruiting profile that they're not allowed to give all the money that some of these smaller schools can give to these really high-profile athletes.
1: Yeah, James, let me ask you this, and I'm as aware as everybody watching and listening right now of how long it's been since the SEC has won the national championship, but I ask you this, has the SEC fallen apart? Has it gone away and completely shrunk because of NIL? I mean, to me, it's still pretty viable. It's watched by more people than anybody, and it's just I don't need to litigate why it hasn't won the national championship this year, but Indiana has done it one time. Georgia does it every year.
3: Well, yeah, and I'm a fan of the SEC more than any conference because the SEC is very compact and tight. But in the playoffs, no, I'm online right now. But in the playoffs, it's like more the Big Ten teams because they can recruit such high players with all this money that they can't. The SEC,
1: but James, hold on a second. I was led to believe Ohio State had more talent than anybody, and they couldn't even get out of their own shadow last year against Miami. So, I mean, what you say is an easy afterthought to a national championship, but all three championships of the Big Ten have been different. Michigan was a complete farce, considering they cheated their way to a national championship. Ohio State earned it, but it took a while for Ohio State to do it. And Indiana,
3: to get over the hump,
1: I mean, I.

0: Indiana is an enigma. I mean, I think it's a really good program. Can it do it again? That's the ultimate test. But Texas is still around. Georgia is still around. Ole Miss went to the final play against Miami last year. So I just think to start painting these narratives that the Big Ten has all the best players and are buying the player and the SEC isn't is completely false. If the Big Ten wins another championship, that narrative is going to start sticking like glue, but I don't think we're there yet.
1: Okay, well... Here's then my next question for you, because you said how the Big Ten is kind of the top dog and how the SEC has fallen off from what it was used to be in the 2010s and the like early 2000s. Do you think that the SEC, because of the NIL, is imploding on itself due to financial and recruiting costs, like inability?
0: Well, James, first of all, I'm gonna let that hang for a minute because we have to go to the break. But imploding on itself is something I want people to think about. Maybe I just can't see very well. We'll head out to Norman and talk to the national championship coach in a minute.
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0: are back for yet another hour, and we are really fired up about this next hour and the next couple of hours, because there's a party about to happen in Soonerland, a couple hours away from the national championship party, and we'll be heading there a little bit later to have it all for you right here on the network. And how Skip Johnson Fried Chicken and the Taste of Blood propelled OU to a title. A couple of years ago, they came very close. This time, they wrapped it up, and we say hello to Skip Johnson. Coach, first of all, I'm sure you'll never tire of people congratulating you, but congratulations. I'm sure it feels great.
1: Thank you. I really appreciate that. I love the song to lead the into the show.
0: Well, thank you. I have a feeling there'll be plenty of songs and a lot of memories that have created. I wanted to start there because you know what it's like to nearly pull this off. It almost happened a couple of years ago, and this time it did. And Sooner fans here, everywhere, are just so appreciative of this moment in time. And I know that maybe it hasn't sunk in yet, perhaps later at the celebration, but just describe what you have felt from your fan base and your friends over these last 48 hours.
1: Oh, it's been incredible. It's the outpouring of our fans and the people that, you know, come to the games, and from season ticket holders to some of my ex-players to, you know, that I've coached, and some of the coaches that I've coached with. It's just been an outpouring of people just so excited for Sooner baseball, for me, for the coaches. But, you know, for the program, I mean, that's really, it's been a really exciting time. It's something that, you know, you practice all year long to win the last game of the year, and that's what happened.
0: Coach, I know there's no easy explanation because people for a long time have tried to figure out baseball, and nobody has quite mastered it. It's a complex game, and you know it. You've lived it. How do you explain the roller coaster ride your team has been on, and how did it catch fire at the right moment, at the right time to pull this off?
1: Well, there's a lot of things that I really believe in my heart that, you know, it's baseball is an imperfect game. It's not a perfect game, just like you said. And what I thought more so than anything, I think the kids got really selfless and they started pulling for each other. They paid really close attention to details that the coaches that were giving them as they went through this run. And I don't think it was really a run. I think it's really a confidence deal. When a person's confident, it's really fun to watch them. They can do amazing things. And I also think it's a God thing. I think it's a thing where we have a lot of believers on our team that really pick each other up. And really, they're really a selfless people. And that's been the exciting thing as much as anything going through it, watching these young men just care so much about each other that they never wanted to end.
0: Coach, I want to stay there for a second because we all, in whatever we do, we're looking for something. And a lot of times, fortunately, we find it in faith and belief. And in this brotherhood, you just explained it. I know there's only so much a coach can do, but you still have to manage this large group of people with your assistants. How do you think you get to a point where what happened?
1: You show them how much you care before you show them how much you know. And that's what it is. I mean, you got to show those kids how much you care before you show them how much you know, and they'll start listening a little bit more. I really believe that in my heart. It's not always the right recipe for a lot of things. You're going to work extremely hard every day to understand the details. It might be a first step. It might be a two-strike approach. It might be executing a two-strike pitch. It might be a double play. It might be a rundown. It might be a pick. I mean, we picked a guy off in the super regional, and in Jackson Willett said it best. He said, you know, we're out there and it's 110 degrees and we don't want to work on team defense. And all of a sudden it paid off that, you know, and it was pretty, when those kids get up there and regurgitate the thing that's been talked to them and preached to them, that's a great sign in our team, in any team.
0: And Coach, I want to ask you about what you lean on, because you've done this a long time at an incredibly high level. But are there, when you said a minute ago about showing them how much you care, I know that sounds like a cliche, but although I know it's not. How do you, is that experience? Is that just one of the tenets of your philosophy? How do you make sure that gets across and works as opposed to going in one ear and out the other?
1: Yeah, so we start the season off. We have a meeting and we go through everything that they could possibly happen to them. I've got a really good chief of staff named Ryan Gaines that puts this thing together. That we have a culture plan, and it's called a compete culture. The C stands for championship standard. The O stands for Oklahoma before you. The M stands for mentality. The P stands for process. The E stands for engage. The T stands for toughness, and the E stands for energy. And anything falls under one of those letters. I mean, if a guy's in the back of the room and he's not doing what's right, or he's showing up late and we get it, it's not a championship standard. If he's thinking about himself and he gets upset, they're going to get upset when they strike out or give up a run. Is that, you know, you're thinking about Oklahoma before yourself, you know, your mentality, process, all the way through it. That's how we start the season, and we stick by that every day. And then we talk about it in every meeting. We just try to, you know, it's like the movie Focus. I don't know if you've ever seen it with Will Smith. You know, it's like that. It's around them so much, it becomes a part of who they are. And it happens with great leadership, like Jackson Willits, like Trey Gamble, those guys that help you in your clubhouse to keep that culture going. And it just didn't happen this past year. It's happened with all the guys, Kay Cavalli to Kate Horton, to all the guys that's played here and all the people that played here before. And I think that's where the standard is set.
0: Coach, it's self-explanatory, the league you play in, and everybody knows how tough it is. And I think what you've done just is an indicator of that. But all these things that work in late June, sometimes it from a distance, it doesn't look like they're working in February, March, or April. How do you internally show enough patience to display confidence externally to your team to get to that moment when you can finally cross that bridge over into what you just got through accomplishing?
1: Well, I mean, that's the biggest thing about the SEC. It'll make you, you know, every weekend's like a super regional. Either make you break or it'll mold you. And it molded this team. That's what happened. You know, you look at Matt Boyer and Greg Sankey. It's unbelievable. It's the best league. Every team in here could have done the same thing in our league, done the same thing we did. They could have won the national championship. They're really good. It prepares you every week and prepares you. It's like a gauntlet. You've got to continue to really work extremely hard on the details. And you can't bring up the failures as much as you bring up the positives. You want to make sure that you continue to bring up the positive, that the game is a game of opportunity. It's not really a game of failure. You've got to be detailed in it. You got to say, man, you gave up a hit. You threw that pitch down and away, but you gave up a hit. It's okay. Reward yourself for doing that. I mean, it's a lot of mental stuff, sticking with your routines, taking your breath, taking it one pitch at a time. It's easy for me to sit here on this camera and tell you that it's easy, but it's hard to live. And you've got to practice and preach it as much as you can.
0: Coach, there's so many complexities in baseball, but in a series like this, pitching becomes a factor, and it really paid off, especially with young players like you had. I mean, it's pretty hard to believe what we just got through watching. Take us through that process of believing in these young guys to send out there every night.
1: Well, it starts with their character. It starts with, number one, with their character. And they were tough kids. They were good players in high school. And so you try to set up a system. I'm not the best pitching coach, never claimed to be. I don't have magic dust that I throw on top of them either. It's a unique philosophy. And we start with like their maintenance program. We start with their delivery. Then we go to the mental game. We go with pitch design and game management. And we start with that. And so as those freshmen came through, they got better and better every week. And their presence was incredible. They weren't afraid of the moment. They kept throwing it in there. Our philosophy is just throw it to the target, because that's really the only thing you can control, one pitch at a time. And you got to be present on that pitch to throw it in there. and hopefully our defense can make a play, or they swing and miss it. You can't make a hitter swing and miss. The only thing you can control is throwing the ball to the target, and they've done a great job sticking by that plan as we went into games in the last 3 or 4 weeks.
0: Coach, I know we've sat here, and you'll continue talking about the players that have led you through this, and they'll be talking about it tonight at 6:30 local time at the celebration. But I want to ask about this for you, because you know, because you've been around this for a number of years, that no matter what happens from now on, you're going to be introduced as a national championship, as a College World Series winning coach. You've almost gotten that. And I know it's maybe a little bit early. The series just ended 44 hours ago. But have you begun to process this, or is it just too much about what the accomplishment has meant and what the fan base is experiencing?
1: No, Paul, I've been actually trying to get on the portal and find players. It's not about Skip Johnson. It's never been about Skip Johnson. And what makes me tick, yeah, I wanted to win a World Series, and we won a World Series, but what makes me tick are the relationships that I have in it. The only reason I'm sitting in front of you on this camera, Paul, is all the relationships that I've had with a lot of players and a lot of coaches and a lot of scouts, a lot of agents, a lot of people, and I'm really pleased to say this really is, for me, it's about relationships, and it always will be, and that's who I am. I'm not going to change. I'm not going to do anything different. Do I want to win a World Series again next year? Absolutely, but not at expense of a relationship. It's about relationships with me, and it always will be. It's about getting a phone call from David Sandlin and saying, hey, Skip, I'm going to the big leagues. Or Chris Davis with the Orioles, Skip, I'm getting called up to the big leagues with the Texas Rangers at the time, or watching Cade Horton, Rookie of the Year, they're voting for that, or Kay Cavalli, or all those guys that's ever played for me. It's really just about relationships, and always will be.
0: Coach, congratulations. I know you got a lot going on considering the time of the year and what's happening in the portal, but enjoy tonight. Enjoy every minute of this. It begins at 6:30 local time, and we'll all be watching right here. Coach, thanks for dropping in.
1: Thank you, guys, and thanks for giving me the opportunity.
0: You bet. Skip Johnson, who just 2 days ago won the College World Series. He's experienced a lot as an assistant, and of course 4 years ago as the coach of the Sooners. This time he knocked that door down. We'll take a short break. We're coming right back.
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0: And we are back, in case you were wondering. Bash is up next. Hey, Bash.
1: My man, Bash brother, man, this show has been great so far. Paul, I gotta ask though, which one of your producers asked you to type that question in the first hour of the show?
0: Yeah, one thing I'll never do on this show, Bash, is out one of the two producers. So everything here is a joint effort. We go up together and we fall down together.
1: My man. But I will say this, Paul. Don't you think over the last 6 months that since page 47, the leg humper himself, Jim from Tuscaloosa, hasn't called in, have I become the most hated caller on the show?
0: Page 54, just for your own edification.
1: Whatever. I don't give a damn.
0: The answer I wanted to hear. I think there's a battle between you and Chris from South Carolina right now.
1: Yeah, I can see that. But it's like that dude came after me yesterday saying, Paul, Rasters calls in and just asks the same dumb questions. It's like, do I really, Paul? Do I come on here and ask the same question every day like Chris does about his team and his coach? Which, by the way, Paul, why should a Clemson fan be proud about their team after a 7-6 season? Tell me.
0: That's the thing about Chris that I don't admire, but I'm intrigued by, that he could be so obtuse about his own program. I mean, if he was calling in 2016, yeah, 2018, but his program is garbage. They're not relevant. And every time I say something about them, one of those two-bit websites in Clemson, you'll find Ball and Blast Babble again. He'll never get over 2018. I mean, like, sir, you're an Alabama fan. Do you really, does that game in San Jose, that game doesn't matter to anyone any longer?
1: No, of course not, especially to Alabama fans and LSU fans and Georgia fans, because we know what we've done since that 2018 national championship game, Paul. We've all won national championships, except guess who? Clemson.
0: True. Yeah. And I mean, I understood it at the time because, Clemson people are like a lot of fans that, they've always had a inferiority complex. And they finally, and by the way, Dabo Sweeney was never supposed to be the coach. He took over on an interim basis for Tommy Bowden. He was somehow he saved his. By the way, you know how he ended up getting the job, don't you? An Alabama coach, Gene Stallings, vouched for him and helped him become the head coach there permanently. And give the guy credit. I mean, he took a couple of years and he finally made the most of it. He took advantage of Spurrier imploding his last 2 years at South Carolina, and he had that run, but that run is over and it's not coming back.
1: No, it's not coming back. And what makes it worse, Paul, is that you can go through last year's schedule of the Clemson Tigers in 25, and you can look at all of their losses. But the one game that was the most embarrassing, if I'm a Clemson fan, was against the Troy Trojans, Paul. You were down at halftime to the Troy Trojans in your own house in Greenville, South Carolina, never mind. But you get my point, Paul. Like, that is the most embarrassing. I don't care on any of the losses they had. You almost lost to Troy. Now, Paul, would you say if that coach for Troy had beaten a two-time national championship coach in Dabo Sweeney, would that have been the biggest win of his career?
0: Yeah. Hey, I have a question for you, Bash. I know you always ask me questions. Mm-hmm. And I don't think it's an easy answer. I was talking to a friend of mine who was very invested in Lane Kiffin. And the person said to me, I just hope they don't blow that first game. When Clemson takes on LSU on that first Saturday night, how conflicted are you going to be?
1: I wish both of them destroy each other and that it ends in a boring tie, Paul. I want both of them to suffer, which is exactly what happened last year. All I want, Paul, is this a rinse and repeat. And this time, we'll get both coaches that should have been fired last year, Dabo Sweeney with Brian Kelly. And he can join him on the CBS Sports Network, where he won't get as many views as my YouTube channel, Bash Brother.
0: Well said, Bash. Thank you very much. Chris is up next.
2: Paul. See, I came in here respectfully, but I'm going to listen to what y'all say. I'm going to slow down a little bit. So, because there's a lot of people reaching out, and they say I talk too fast. So I'm going to slow down a little bit, Paul. But one thing, Paul, I'm going to tell Bash right now, don't you ever put your name in jail from Tuscaloosa and Chris from South Carolina in the same sentence. We are nothing alike. You do ask the same question every day. It's the same dumb question, but in a different format. But hey, they entertain sometimes. I'm just the thing about me and Jim, we're a straight shooter. That's why people don't like us. And the one thing about me and Clemson, Paul, you're right. I felt your show because of Clemson football. Because you got the only show that talk about college football 365 days a year. So I want to hear what you got to say. I respect what you got to say, Paul. I cut up. I'm just a little younger than Jim. But I cut up. I'm just having fun. But the one thing, when I lose respect for you, Paul, I lose respect for you. But I can tone it down a little bit and talk college football. I've been talking about Steve Sarkisian. Now, everybody talking about him, if he's the coach for Texas football. Everybody. But one thing, Paul, you get real records with your mouth talking about Dabo and talking about Clemson. You're right. But one thing, everybody been criticizing Dabo, that he ain't been using that NIL. He don't adapt. He don't adjust. One thing, we know what we got. That D-plus hire, y'all like to pick at? He got two national titles. That's something Lane Kiffin trying to spend $1 billion to get, and he still ain't got it. See, that's the difference. I'm proud of my program. I'm proud of our coach, and I want to talk about it. Paul, I understand what the show and the flow. I talk about it. Y'all always pick up the bag. Ain't nobody on this show since Jim changed the conversation on the topic more than Chris from South Carolina, Paul, and they prove it every day. You have a good afternoon.
0: We will take a short break and try to regurgitate what he said, make sense out of it. Come right back.
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0: It is that time of the year when every school gets its own day, kind of like this show every day. Every caller gets his own day. Let's go back to our calls here. And Miss Faye in Virginia. Hello, Miss Faye.
18: Well, hello. Thank you, sir, Mr. Paul, for taking my call. I appreciate it. I just wanted
0: thank you.
18: Bash to know that I like him. I like to hear his calls. And I don't know if he knows or not, but I am most certainly an Alabama fan. I don't know if you remember that. Born and raised in Huntsville, Alabama. The calls have not been too bad today. So how are you doing, my good man?
0: Miss Faye, I've never forgotten you're an Alabama fan. I just wish you would call more often.
18: Well, you know, it's hard to get in. You got your records, okay. But that's okay. I'll try more often. But like I say, it's hard to get in. But I love you, and I love your show, and people that I don't want to listen to that are so mean and vile and ugly to you, I just mute them, and that's what other people should do. I don't know how you make it through the day sometimes, but I pray for you. Pray that all is good. And I thank you for taking my call.
0: Thank you very much for saying that. Thank you. And it's always a pleasure to speak to you. We'll head from Virginia down to Georgia, where Vance joins us next.
19: Good afternoon, sir. I want to ask you a quick question.
5: it's not my point. It's do you remember what you wrote on page 47 of your book?
0: Well, first of all, it was page 54, and I do remember what I wrote.
5: I know what 54 was, but Bass said page 47.
0: No, I don't remember what I wrote on page 4, but I am, that book is not that far from where I sit. I could always go look.
5: Well, that's, I didn't think you would remember. I'm not trying to put down Bash. They apparently hadn't listened long enough. I thought a dead man would know what page 54 was. You had a gentleman call up and ask what you thought, if you thought Texas A&M...
0: Yeah, there. I mean, listen, we have had some bold-faced names drop today from whatever malady is infecting our system. Steven is up next. Hello, Steven.
19: Hello, Mr. Feinball.
0: Yes, Steven, go right ahead.
19: I just wanted to talk to you today about how good Mississippi State's football has been. Well, if they have a pretty good chance of doing pretty good this year.
0: Yeah, Stephen, thank you so much for calling. I like where that where Jeff Lebby has his program. It's just a matter of finding the wins. I see a couple of wins. I think the schedule. The Minnesota game is tricky. I think there's a chance with Missouri home, maybe to steal a win there. Oklahoma's at home. Vandy's at home. I see a couple of – I think this is going to be a better season. I think Mississippi State gets into 500 or the win column. I know they went to a bowl game last year with a losing record. But I feel pretty good about where they are. Thanks so much for the call. Really good to hear from you. And let me check in with Peyton in Tennessee. Hello, Peyton.
20: Yes, sir. How are you? Thank you for taking my call, Paul.
0: Thank you.
20: I'm just calling about Alabama football. So I'm thinking here, what do you think about the Keelan Russell versus Austin Mack quarterback battle? What do you think should happen versus what's going to happen? What do you think? What's your thoughts?
0: Well, I think they may be cautious, maybe day one in starting Keelan Russell, but I think it's time to get him in there as fast as possible. He is the future. He is an infinitely there's infinitely more upside with Keelan than Mac. I think Mac is a serviceable quarterback. I think Alabama needs a great quarterback.
20: I agree. I think Keelan Russell has the biggest upside, but. I think Austin Mack has playbook down, though, so it's going to depend.
0: That is always a dilemma when you're a coach and a coordinator. Do you go with the guy who's capable, or do you go with the guy that actually understands your offense? It's not a new thing. Hey, thank you so much for the call.
20: Appreciate it. Thank you.
0: You bet. Thank you. James is up next in Jacksonville.
21: Mr. Paul. I got something for Chris from South Carolina. Chris, don't ever disrespect Mr. Paul. You understand? Don't ever disrespect Mr. Paul, because the only way you got where you got is because of Mr. Paul. And Bash, don't you ever talk about Jim from Tuscaloosa. He might be a moron, but he still brought something to this show. And you can't ever bash him, Bash. You understand that? Daryl from Tuscaloosa, you might want a little air out of that head that you got, because your head's getting a little too big. Legend, you have made it to the big leagues, Bubba. But the only way you made it, it wasn't from you. You didn't do it on your own. You rode Paul's coattails, okay? That's how you got to where you're at, because of Paul. So all y'all need to bow down to Mr. Paul and give this man some respect. Don't you ever call up here talking this. You guys are all on Paul's coattails. Am I right, Paul?
0: Well, James, I don't. I understand what you're saying from your perspective. I don't really view it that way. I'm not going to argue with you because you're trying to compliment the show. But to me, the show is about everyone. It's not about me or anybody. Yeah. This forum is helpful, but I don't do anything but answer the phones here.
21: You're just being nice, Paul. That's all you're doing. And you know, I understand that. I'm a real guy, 100%. I don't sugarcoat it. None of that. But these guys that call in here every day and talk like that and disrespect you or disrespect some other caller, it's ridiculous. I don't like it.
0: Well, James, let me offer this to you. That as somebody, I don't want to give you one of these blanket, oh, I don't care about any of that, because, I mean, everybody cares about everything that involves themselves. But I was a newspaper columnist long before I did this. That means you write opinions and people criticize you. You are used to that. A talk show isn't dramatically different. So when somebody calls in and says something that you may view as disrespect, I just view it as another call. I don't take it personally, and I don't want people. We don't need people to call in and say, "Hey, the show is great." If you do believe it, fine. But we want conversation here, and conversation about sports usually involves varying views.
21: Absolutely, but it's the way they go about it. They don't say it like that. You know, they just criticize. And what they need to realize is that the only way they're in the position that they're in is because of this show. And I just hate it when somebody calls in and totally disrespects you or Jim from Tuscaloosa. You know, Jim from Tuscaloosa, I've never met him. Don't know the guy, but I'll tell you this, he was real. And that's what you got to be. You got to be real. You can't be fake. You can't do this. You can't hem haul around and do all that. You got to be real. And Jim from Tuscaloosa, I'll give him this. He was real. And maybe Legend don't like him, and Daryl or whoever don't like him. He was a real dude. And I wish he'd call back in because I miss Jim,
0: well, James,
21: from Tuscaloosa.
0: Let me address Jim because, I mean, people have criticized me. I did a book 11 or 12 years ago where I mentioned him as the best caller. I didn't say that just to say it. I said it because I believe it. I said it yesterday. There was a time on this show that not only did everyone else get to the edge of their seat waiting to see what Jim said, so did I. And I missed that. And I don't want to litigate Jim's problems with me. I mean, it doesn't matter to me. If Jim called me today, we could get along. We may not get along on the show. We might get along off the show. But I don't carry this stuff with me. And I'm not saying that to try to be an all-American guy. I don't care about that either. I want this show to be great. I want people to call in and say things that they believe in, that they mean. I know what you're saying, but this show is as established, and there are a lot of people that have jumped on this ship and have continue to ride it, and I hope it lasts for a long time. It's not about me. It's about the complete and total package and picture here. And if some guy wants to call in and say, "I think you're a disgrace to society," then who cares?
21: I'm sorry, Paul. I'm not saying it's about you. That's not what I'm saying. It ain't about you. It's about your platform, okay? We all love you. You know, you have done nothing but been a stand-up guy since the day I've been listening to you 15 years ago. Just called in, last week? Been listening to you for 15 years. Just called in. You're a stand-up guy. I know that. You know, my father was a psychologist. I know all about the psychology and the about people, all right? But there are some people who are manipulators. There are some people who will just say things to get tension. There are some people who do this. And there's some people who are real, okay? Jim is real. Jim ain't faking. Jim will say what he's got to say, and he'll do what he's got to do and say it. But you got a lot of callers up here. I mean, half your callers. Oh, how you doing, Paul? Oh, how you doing, Paul? I mean, every time somebody calls in, how you doing, Paul? God dang, man, Paul's doing great. You ain't got to ask Paul how he's doing. We all know he's doing great. The man's making millions of dollars, lives in a nice house, drives a nice car. We all know he's doing great. Why you always got to call in and ask how he's doing? He ain't in the hospital. He ain't sick. Stop calling in and asking how he's doing. Just get to the point. You understand what I'm saying? It's ridiculous.
0: James, you are you are slowly becoming my favorite caller on the show.
21: Well, hey, I just bring it, man. I don't talk no BS. Like I said, my dad was a psychologist. My grandfather was a psychologist for the Army back in World War II. I just know how to, the human psyche, people are just fake as hell. They're fake. You know, they always, how you doing, Paul? We don't know how Paul's doing. You ain't got to ask how he's doing every time you call in. Just get to the point. It ain't that hard. Paul knows he's doing good. I mean, I get sick and tired of listening to every caller. Hey, Paul, how you doing? Oh, I'm doing great. You know, blah, blah, blah. Hey, Paul, how you doing? Oh, I'm doing great. Blah, blah. Come on, guys. Stop with the how you doing stuff. He's doing great. Just get to the point. You want to talk football? Because this ain't no baseball show. It ain't no basketball show. We don't care about hockey or tennis. It's all about the football. And if you want to talk football, then call on the show. Stop with the how you doing stuff. Paul's doing great. I'm going to speak for Paul. Paul is doing great. Nobody has to ask him again how Paul is doing. Paul is doing just fine. Randy's doing just fine. The call screeners are doing just fine. Everybody's doing just fine. Can you please stop asking how Paul is doing?
0: Hey, James, listen, we need to go to a break, but thank you very much for the call. That was absolutely fantastic. We will be back, and in case anybody's wondering, I am doing fine. Back with more after this.
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2: 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Mookie Betts. 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
2: 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Repeat champions for the first time in baseball in 25 years. 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

0: And welcome back here as we close out the third hour on a Wednesday. Trey is up next.
1: Hey, Paul, you mind if I ask you a question real quick before I get into my conversation?
0: Of course.
1: How you doing, Paul? I just want to make sure I got that out of the way. Hey, Paul, I want to talk to you about Chris real quick. You know, I've said some good things about Chris on this show before, and I don't know what's happened with Chris and I think everybody agrees with me when I say this. When he first started calling in, he was a really, really good caller. But let's think about what happened the last couple of days. You made a few comments, and you've made comments about others before like that. It's not like you said something about Chris or anything like that that we haven't heard before. And he called in and made a little five-second conversation, and then he waited. He didn't say much about that. And then he called in the next day. Paul, when he called in the next day, he was angry. I mean, that's the angriest I've ever heard a caller on this show, I think. So that means Chris marinated on that for 24 hours. 24 hours built up anger. And most people, after something like that, they've had a chance to think about things and 24 hours go bad. They're usually calm and they understand it. But for Chris to think that he is the only one that callers go after, he's crazy. People have gone after Legend a bunch, I-Man a bunch, Squirrel a bunch, Jim a bunch. So I'm worried about the guy. This is a fun talk show program, and callers go after each other. And if it gets out of hand, y'all do a great job of either hanging up on somebody or asking them to tone

0: down or something. But this is my one question. If your show upsets him as much as he was upset the other day, why don't he just quit listening and quit calling in for a while, Paul?
1: Trey, thank you. Number one, I'm glad to hear you're doing better. I have no answer for you, but we'll see if we can find that answer in the final hour straight ahead.
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0: appreciate all you being here. And Sooner is up next out in Norman. Good afternoon.
1: Oh. Hello, Paul. Hey.
0: Hey there. Good afternoon, man.
1: How are you doing today, Paul? Hey,
0: Fantastic.
1: I know, brother. Hey, I just want to tell you, man, how great a guy is Skip, man. How great a guy is he, man? So would you turn your child over to him and let him coach you?
0: Yeah, I would. I was really impressed. I mean, I've known a great deal about him, but just hearing the authenticity in his voice and just what he had to say about his team and their faith was pretty revealing.
1: Yeah, and I'll tell you what, I know a lot of people haven't really followed OU baseball this year. We're not very good, but what they pulled off, I think that they're going to write stories about for years to come, Paul, with the group of guys they had. That's just what I think. And I think you did a fantastic job of interviewing him, man. It was great. We really appreciate that. Okay. So,
0: thank you very much, Madman.
1: Hey, I want to tell you that I always thought nothing against the callers. Now I've been listening for a long time, but I always thought Tammy was the best, brother. Always thought she was the best. So she was the best, man. She stirred up a lot of stuff. So it was good. So I loved it.
0: Thank you, Madman. It would be impossible to argue that Tammy was. Hey, thank you so much for the call. Tom is up next in Alpharetta. Hey, Tom.
2: Hey, Paul. You know what I'm tired of, Paul? I'm tired of hearing about Jim. Jim is not on the program, people. Jim is not on the program. Paul's fine. Jim is not on the program, you see? He did something so damn egregious and stupid. He's such a great caller. He's not on the program anymore, people. And I'm tired of hearing about it. And by the way, RLS, Robert Louis Stevenson said one time, and I may be paraphrasing, okay? But there comes a time in everyone's life, okay? One way or the other, they must sit down to a buffet of consequences. I'm sorry, Paul. Bye.
0: Wow. Always like hearing Robert Louis Stevenson quoted on this show. Brian is up next in Tulsa. Hey, Brian.
3: Hey, Paul. I don't care what James in Florida says. How you doing, my friend?
0: Very well.
3: Hey, first of all, I want to apologize for that call yesterday, Paul. That was not a good call. I guess you could say I pulled the way Oklahoma played on Saturday with my call yesterday. So I'm just going to stick to my own thing. And, Paul, thing I'm going to talk about is this guy, James, in Florida. I mean, for God's sake, Paul, honestly, did he or did he not kind of sound like Jim Jr.? Did he kind of like sound like Jim's offspring?
0: Can you imagine if there was a Jim Jr.?
3: Oh, dear God. This show would be canceled. And he's over here attacking guys like Legend and others. You know what? They all made contributions to this show, James and Florida. What the hell have you done? What the hell have you done to contribute to the show? You know, there's times I may not stand Bash, but you know what? I respect Bash more as a caller than I respect you and your stupid, dumb one take, one liner. You're just like a one hit wonder. Dude, I'm just tired of people like James in Florida attacking all these people. You know, if you want some respect around here, how about you call the show a lot, give your take, and yes, we talk about sports, Paul, James, we talk about all that. So, and one more thing, Paul, Brandon Swartzen, there's only two options he can play football, and I'm going to let you go. You have a great day, my friend. And I'll talk to you again soon.
0: Roscoe is up next in Louisiana. Hello, Roscoe.
4: Hello, Paul. Good afternoon, sir. Man, I have some creative ideas for you, you know. Instead of the fine bomb caller feuds, you need to make the Fine Fine Kids Club quarrels. Because the call, so a lot of the callers now, man, and I don't get on nobody else, man. For one thing, I love the show. It's the best show going. I listen to it every day on my way home from work, and you do a great job. Not to diminish anything that you do, but the callers do make the show. I mean, they make the show a whole lot more interesting. But nowadays, it seems like all of the callers call to go at somebody else's call. And it just, I don't think they could stand up, you know, like Mr. Bobby and Tammy and Miss Phyllis and, you know, all of those. Man, those calls stood on their own. Legend, I-Man, you know, those people had something to say. And you waited to hear what they had to say. And a lot of the callers today are just about what the last caller said. And, not to run long on you here, Paul, I appreciate you for taking my call. But that last fella that said his father was a psychologist and his grandfather was a psychologist and, you know, he was howling at you to get to the point. If he ever made a point, I missed it.
0: Well, Roscoe, I can tell you, though, that both his father and grandfather were psychologists, though. Hope you did get that. Thanks for the call. Appreciate it. Dylan is up next in Jasper, Alabama.
5: Well, I can tell you this right here. His granddaddy might have been a psychologist and his daddy might have been a psychologist, but this guy came out as psychotic. I can tell you that. That was an excruciating phone call, but anyway, you know, I made it through another day of one of Chris's boring phone calls, and I mean he starts off just all mopey and everything, just go Paul. I mean, just the same damn thing. And he wants to, you know, he went at Bash yesterday for making the same call, and he done it again today. Kind of, you know, that's kind of the pot calling the kettle black, ain't it? I mean, it's the same damn thing over and over again. The dude is obviously, I mean, he's in such a deray over the daggum over Clemson, just slowly going downhill. I mean, it's not going to change. I mean, you would think after getting that ass whooped by Penn State in the Pinstripe Bowl, the Mayo Bowl, the Weed Eater Bowl, I don't know what the hell bowl. You know, you'd think you'd be a little bit humbled. I know my ass was humbled after that ass whooping by Indiana. I can tell you that right now. But you don't hear me coming on here, say, you know, being Kalen DeBoer's bodyguard like he is Dabo's bodyguard. I can promise you that right there. That ain't going to happen. I can hold my coach accountable. That's what we do. That's what the fans do. That's what fans are for. You're not a true fan if you don't hold a little bit of accountability to some of them. You know what I'm saying? But, you know, I really hope Jim from South Carolina will come around and start getting his act together and start making better phone calls and stuff. I hope he's got the potential. But anyway, Paul, the dirtiest player in the game is out of here.
0: Appreciate it. Always great to hear from you. Let me check in with Ted in Texas.
6: Hey, Paul. Last year, I was one of the few people that really wasn't on the Texas Mad bandwagon because of all the inexperience that we had and everything. But I am this year, not necessarily just because of the talent, but we've got Will Mischief as our defensive coordinator, and we got Mike Stoops coming back from the Kentucky job to be our coach, and he did okay. Kentucky just didn't have much to work with. So with the time we have coming back and the portal and the recruiting, and unless we have injuries in order to get overconfident, this should be a good year. In fact, I've made reservations down there already, and September 5th game, and it's already 97% sold out, and this is June, you know. So we'll see what happens, Paul.
0: Hey, Ted, anyway, thank you. Appreciate it very much. Always good to hear from you. I think Will Muschamp is the key there. I don't think Mark Stoops being an analyst is going to change too much. But we're heading to a break. It's been a pretty entertaining show. We went to Norman earlier, talked to Skip Johnson, the baseball coach. Celebration an hour and a half away. More of your phone calls right after this.
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11: There's Derrick Henry. 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Ka-chow! 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He's like Lightning McQueen in Tomater's body. 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

0: he's not, it's going to be really tough for them, it feels like.
1: We are in the final hour of the program. I do not want to hear applause out there. Squirrel is up next. Good afternoon.
2: Hey, thank you for taking my call. And heading out to the island in an hour or two, going to try to catch a flounder. You'd enjoy that walking around with a light and seeing one laying there and stabbing him. And it's kind of a passive-aggressive thing. I think you'd do well at that. And speaking of floundering, I'm really enjoying the show today. And Tom was correct. You know, Jim is no longer a part of the show. But before we reinvent him, you know, everybody's waxing eloquent on him here. I would like to remind new listeners, he's the only person to ever be removed from the Ring of Honor. So that kind of puts things in perspective right there. But let me ask you a question. Has any, you know, when you get a lot of athletes that call into this show, has any person gotten more out of a little league career than Jim from Tuscaloosa? I mean, that's a serious question. That's not a stab at it. I mean, this dude would come
1: Squirrel, I don't want to push back on you, but you heard the same thing I did, and Jim told all of us one day that he had offers from
2: the Phillies and the Dodgers.
1: Two different franchises, yeah.
2: Yeah, the Phillies, it was the Phillies. He had AAA offers from the Phillies and the Dodgers 4 years after he quit playing at age 15. Think about that. People just need to really think about someone so delusional, they would go on national TV and come up with a tall tale like that. But when he got pressed, when Law Rutledge pressed him on his stats and everything, he literally came up with little league stats. I'm not making this up. That's how Pony League, the phrase Pony League, got so popular on this show in honor of Jim's career. But it's just amazing to me. And what really tickled me about him was his age. Who on here couldn't admit what age they are? It's no big deal. You could even be generational, a decade. I'm in my 60s. I'm in my 50s. But this dude, he's obviously a senior citizen, and he would come on here and claim to be in his 40s. Hell, he's been calling into your show for 40 years. So we know he's over 40. But and the other day, I don't know if you saw it on X, the dude was promoting Connie Francis. Do you remember Connie Francis? Barely.
1: Vaguely.
2: Sure. But yes, tell me you're 80 or over 80 without telling me you're over 80 when you promote Connie Francis. I mean, give me a break. But no, the dude was just a total clown. He's a farce. I kind of miss him in a way, and in a way I'm glad he's gone because, you know, he was getting tiresome. You know, he'd lost his fastball right there at the end, like you were talking about. He had peaked several years ago. And again, the old dude was just beginning, you know, he's just tiresome. So, I don't really miss him. And adios to him is all I got to say. But I'm loving all the gym talk. I hope people keep it up. It's very entertaining. Thanks for taking my call. Aloha.
1: Yeah, and just listen, I don't really remember. I mean, I know the name Connie Francis. I think she was a star in the 50s, 60s. Long is next.
3: Good afternoon, Mr. Feinbaum. I had two quick points really quick. It was good to hear from Dylan. He mentioned the word accountability. It's a shame that he doesn't take accountability for his terrible calls. And finally, my fellow South Carolinian, Chris, is taking a beating. Callers, I want to tell you something. And this is what has affected Chris, and this is why he's in the mind frame that he is. They have closed three Golden Corrals within 40 miles of him in the last 2 weeks. And it has literally rocked his world. I wanted to address James. You talk about fired up. Paul, I was sitting here listening to the call, and I was like, good God almighty, why is Paul not cutting this guy? I mean, seriously, James is what I would refer to as an 80-20 caller. 80% was absolutely the worst I've ever heard. However, somehow you knew to keep him on the line to get that last 20%, and James rocked it. It's in the rules. Don't ask how you are. And as much as that bothers James, I have something that bothers me when callers call in. James, you did it. Swamp Dog, you do it all the time. And the pride of Macon County Line, Brad, you do it all the time. You refer to Paul when you call in, and this is exactly what it sounds like. Hey, Mr. Paul. And I've been thinking, because it bothers me so bad, I'm trying to think, how can I get my point across how stupid you sound? This is a stretch, but hear me out. If any one of those three men had the opportunity or the pleasure to meet Martin Luther King, would you walk up to him and say hello and go, hey, Mr. Martin? Or would you do it appropriately and say, how are you doing, Mr. King, or more appropriately, Dr. King? You ain't calling Martin Luther King. Hey, Mr. Martin. And then finally, I got to address, there's a caller that you have that's in the Gulf Coast in Mississippi. I can't remember his name, but I'm going to give you four names, and you tell me if this rings a bell with you, Paul. Is that all right with you?
1: Yes.
3: Okay. His name is either New Stool, Old Tool, I'm a Fool, or No School. Does that ring a bell of any callers you have in Mississippi?
1: Yeah, I do know who you're talking about.
3: What's his name? I mean, none of those were correct, I'm guessing.
1: His formal name on the show, Long, is Old School.
3: Okay, I'm sorry. I completely missed that. But Old School, you need to focus on your belly-bucking competition with Chris from South Carolina and not be coming after me. Just because your mama got you a Mr. T starter kit, that doesn't mean you're on the A-team. You will never be a Mr. T. You know what you are? You're a Mr. Q, as in L.
1: Dylan is up next. Oh, Handsome Joe is up next.
4: Roll tie, roll, Paul Feinbaum. And you know what? That cost me long. That's just a couple of minutes. I wish I could get back in my life. But, you know, it just, you know, I don't know. He calls in and he needs to, you know, sometimes people need to talk slower, including me. He needs to speed his talking up. I mean, I'm taking naps between verbs, he's saying there. But Paul, you know, it's Wednesday, so it's catfish day at the Piggly Wiggly, so my belly's full. But I want to talk about a couple of callers. James in Florida. I won't say much about him, Paul, but him calling in, you know, giving advice to callers is like Soresby giving advice on not gambling. I mean, Paul, he had to say Paul's okay at least three times, if not more, and they just kept repeating it, repeating it, repeating it, and he's the one that's definitely not okay. And Chris, I know Chris in South Carolina. He hasn't mentioned my name, but he mentioned a lot of my friends, Paul. You know, but if somebody has to call in angry every time they call in, they've either got a mental problem or they're just trying too hard to be relevant. That's the only thing I can think of, Paul. But, you know, he's trying to be Jim and Legend, which both, you know, are very good legendary callers. But Chris is a legendary nothing loudmouth, Paul. He's like a pair of dirty socks with holes in them. I mean, that's about all he's worth. But, you know, I'm glad to hear Trey. I can't keep saying that enough. I'm glad to hear Trey calling back in daily, and he's sounding real good. And that's, you know, that's to me, that means a lot to me because, you know, he's one of my regulator brothers. He's proud of it. And so I'm proud of you. Let Trey just keep going, brother. You got this, man. And you know you need me. I'm just a call away. But, Paul, you be good, brother. You have a good peace and road time. And, Chris, hey, you suck. You suck, buddy. Quit. Take you some anger pills and quit calling in mad all the time. You sound like a big dummy. Bye-bye, Paul.
1: John in St. Louis is up next.
5: Hey, Paul, I have a serious question for you tonight. I was wondering, over your career, and you've had a long one, longer than mine, or not as long as mine, but I was wondering, over the years, what out of the SEC, Paul, what athletes, like, they could be professional or amateur athletes, have you interviewed that you really could tell us about, that you really were impressed with? I'm talking about people. Did you ever get a chance to interview Dr. J, Pistol Pete Maravich, Jerry West, Orlando Cepeda, Bob Gibson, those kind of guys? Paul, can you tell us a little bit about that, or did you never talk to those folks? I'm just kind of curious.
1: Yeah, in fact, when I was in high school, I believe, I had a chance to meet Hank Aaron right after he broke Babe Ruth's home run record, and that was an amazing experience. I'm trying to go way back before I became a professional. But yeah, I mean, there's a number of them that I have met, and you know, I would say with everyone, I met Bill Russell when I was about 8 or 9 years old. I was maybe one of the most one of the people I was most in awe of I've ever seen. I was a friend of mine, a neighbor, father played ball with him, and we went into the locker room, and meeting Bill Russell at the peak of his career was, I tell you one I met that I'll never get over, and I met him right before he died, was Jesse Owen, the great Olympian. I was introduced to him by Eddie Robinson. That's the kind of thing you wish you had a picture of, but back then you didn't take pictures.
5: Well, that's a tremendous story, Paul. I enjoy talking to you all the time. Over and out. Bye.
1: Thank you. And probably my greatest memory ever was last September in Columbia, Missouri, getting to meet my hero, John from St. Louis. We'll take a short break, and we're coming right back.
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17: Shane to be done after this year.
1: And we are back, and Stiff is up next.
18: Hey, thanks for taking my call. And Paul, I just heard that Tuscaloosa Jim quit playing baseball at 15 years old. And it wasn't until 4 years later the Phillies and the Dodgers offered him a contract. I mean, yeah, okay, if that's true, the only thing I could think was Tuscaloosa Jim must have hit a ball at age 15 and it was still traveling through the air on his 19th birthday. And it must have landed like a meteor in an MLB scout's backyard. I mean, Paul, and also, was it just me or did you hear that little toot of excitement slip out after you told James from Florida he was starting to become your favorite caller on the show? I mean, this guy literally put on a whole seminar about the annoyance behind other callers asking you how you're doing. And then he continued by asking you 43 times how you're doing and how you feel. Not only did he ask you, Paul, he answered it. Said you're feeling fine, feeling dandy. You're a millionaire roaming around in a 10,000-square-foot house whipping around a Maserati. You know what, James? You're right. You are a great psychiatrist. I mean, you really can read people. For a minute there, I thought I was watching the Barb Newhart show. Irish, fire thing in there.
1: Bob Newhart's show was a great show. Dale is up next in Colorado. Hello, Dale.
19: Thank you, Mr. Feinbaum, for taking my call. And James from Florida, how you doing? See, I didn't ask Paul. But anyway, Paul, so this LSU Ole Miss game, do you think, I mean, that's going to be like, that's must-watch TV, man. I'm a Georgia fan, but I'm going to be glued to the TV for that game. And do you have, like, a prediction you care to give? And go Dawgs. I'm going to hang up and listen, Paul. Thank you for taking my call.
1: Yeah, there's no way to really call that game. And the reason's very simple. I want to see Ole Miss play Louisville. That's a tough game, early first game of the year. And I want to see LSU play Clemson. Ole Miss and LSU should win those games, but it's kind of silly predicting a game until you see what the teams look like. Thanks for the call. Expired. Next.
20: Paul, man, first of all, great call, Stimp. Secondly, Paul, how could you let John from St. Louis off the phone so easy? Paul, can you answer that question? You just let him off the phone way too easy. You forgot to ask this, Paul. Hey, John, can we get the number for your doctor that gave you that medication that made you so calm? We need to get that number to Chris from South Carolina so he can become calm. Whoever you're going to, please call Chris, because it damn sure would help. And you know what I realized, Bash? You're not the most hated caller. I don't think anybody hates you, Bash, because you're such a, I don't know, moron. It's hard to hate a moron. But what you are, Bash, is probably the worst caller. And Brian in Oklahoma, get him.
1: George is in North Carolina, and you are on the air. Hello, George.
0: NASCAR George for the fourth time. But let me tell you this right fast, fine bomb. I talked about you on the local show down here three weeks ago. Here. Hello.
1: Hello. George, NASCAR, you talked about me where?
0: I talked about you on a local show here on Bigfoot Bailey's show, because this other 7:30 ESPN here went out of business. They had this gambling network on all year, and Marty Smith and McGee was on there years ago, and that went off completely now last Wednesday night. They used to carry the Atlanta Braves games and the Clemson Tigers, and now they ain't nothing to
1: Now, George, George, what city is this?
0: North Carolina, I call from. Well, let me tell you this right fast. That Chris.
1: No, I know where North Carolina is. I lived there for
0: Charlotte,
1: 13
0: North
1: years.
0: Mr. Bull Rick Player made the Charlotte Coliseum on Independence Boulevard across from the South 21 Drive and famous. He made it like Babe Ruth made Yankee Stadium, the house that Ruth built.
1: I've been there.
0: And Rick Player made the stadium here, the house that Rick Player built. That comes on here at the end of the game.
1: George, hold on.
0: Yeah. George,
1: I lived in Charlotte for 13 years. I don't need an education, okay?
0: Okay, I'm not trying to educate you, but let me tell you this, right, Chris. That Chris from South Carolina is the greatest caller you've got, man. He's the one that puts you on notice. When you retire, he needs to take over. And that I-Man that calls you show all the time, what's I-Man stand for? Idiot, ignorant, or illiterate? That's the biggest dumbass I've ever heard on Sports Talk Radio. And what's that other legend caller comes wrong on? We got to call him the legend. And he raises his voice up to another octane level. And he's a legend because he raises his damn voice. I think he's a legend for picking up dog crap out of his neighbor's yard or his backyard. And that other guy that I've told you before, that Bash, that other idiot from Colorado, calls from a public restroom. That's to take your ugly looking face off the screen, man. Nobody don't give a double F about seeing your ugly looking face on the screen. Why don't you ski off one of them mountain cliffs like Sonny Bono did 4 years ago and do the world a favor and get lost? Let me tell you another thing. I'm glad Amazon Prime's done with this NASCAR.
1: Okay, this guy just literally wished death on another caller. Why don't we take a break and come back right after this.
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0: We are back, and Steve-O is up next in San Simons.
1: Yeah, Paul, after this call, I'm going to be known as a bottle rocket because you know what? Oh, NASCAR George got me fired up because I'm about to pull my inner gem out of my butt, and I'm going to talk to some callers here. So don't step on a good call, Paul. Just step back, put your pen down, turn your ears on. So let's roll. You know what, Bass? You know, Brow Bass? You're terrible. You're using the Zoom as your personal damn Bumblebee account. And second of all, the reason you don't move back to Alabama and you live in Denver, because if you took your shirt off, you'd be wearing a fur coat. You would have to have Gillette put to your ass if you move back to Alabama because it's so hot down in the South. And two, you know what? NASCAR George is right. I'm Lucky, Legion, Wheel, they all terrible, Paul. NASCAR George has had the best damn call you've had in 6 months. And you know what? I'm gonna tell you something else. Give Chris some slack, because you know what? Without Chris and calls like NASCAR George, Jim's right. This show would go to crap in a handbasket because Legion's boring. All he talked about is Kalen DeBoring. And you know what? He has nothing good to say anymore. iMonkey has the same boring-ass call every single time. Not so handsome Joe. The last time he's had a good call is when he killed 36 beers and had a fight with his sister-in-law. That's the best damn call he's ever had. So you know what? You better get on board, Paul, because the last hour is taking off. Get on the train or get off.
0: Vance is up next.
2: Well, talk about a gym clone. Wow. I want to say this as fast as I can, because I know we're out of time. Yesterday's last 40 minutes between Law, I don't got the
0: Hey, Vance, let me try to get you back on so we can hear you. It sounds like you dropped your phone in the bathtub. We'll see if we can get you back. Gino is up next.
3: Paul, my grandfather, cousin was Carl Jung on my paternal side. And my grandmother's father had a cousin who was Sigmund Freud. So I just wanted to ask you a few questions. Is it that you do not like aging?

0: Ice Cube's Big 3 is back. The most competitive basketball league on earth is on CBS this Saturday. Big 3 All-Star Dwight Howard and the LA Riot take on Greg Monroe and the Dallas Power. Then in another clash of undefeated teams, Earl Clark and Coach Steven Jackson lead the DMV Trilogy against Montrezl Harrell, Coach Dr. J, and the Chicago Triplets. 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
1: Hey, I don't know what's going wrong, Paul. You know, there's driverless cars that are going to kill people. It's technology. Anyway, I wanted to comment on yesterday's last 40 minutes. It might have not been 40 minutes. Either way, I had Long, Dylan, Squirrel, and Old School. I don't think I've ever, in all the years I've listened to you, sat here with tears running down my cheeks laughing so hard. Not everyone is everyone's cup of tea. I know that. Of course not. But they were outstanding. I don't know how Long can be so clever. I wish God would give me that gift, but he didn't. And I want to say this before the program ends. I'm not trying to play kumbaya here or any of that crap. Don't get me wrong. But here's what I believe. If I was on I-85 heading towards South Carolina at night and my vehicle broke down and I had Chris's phone number and I called him, I believe he would come and help me. Just like Squirrel would do. The only thing wrong with Squirrel's call is he had to go through, he's talking about that dentistry. I wouldn't wish my worst enemy on that. But I really believe...
2: By the way, Vance, let me offer this, because I have met Chris, and I agree with you. He's a genuinely good guy. That doesn't make up for some of the things that he says. Thank you for the call. I'm glad we got that cleared up. Time is running short. And we head to Sheila next.
3: Paul, bomb, running short like me. I'm 4'11 and a half. I'm going to get right to it. What the heck? What the heck? Your folks got ADD. All them dudes that called in today had me screaming. I had to pull over on I-65, and I had to get off on the exit before the exit I wanted to get off on. But let's go to the shade room. You take your shirt off, you are wearing a fur coat. Then what about 36 beers fighting his sister-in-law? Welcome to Alabama. Best country lyrics ever is on the Paul Feinbaum Show. I got a dip on that. I'm out of here. War damn Eagle.
2: By the way, true story too, Sheila. That actually happened. G is up next. Hey, G, go right ahead. G, you there? Apparently not. How about Kyle next? Hey, Kyle, go right ahead.
4: Hey, Paul, how you doing, sir? Hey, I'm a first-time caller, and I was just wanting to get, I just want to get your opinion on Alabama, how well they're going to do this year, and get your opinion on, you know, how they're going to do this year. And do you ever think, what's his name, Jim Report would come back to Alabama? And why did Laura Rutledge leave SEC Nation? Can you tell me that?
2: Yeah, let me address Laura first. Laura, the last couple of years, has been doing Monday Night Football in addition to her show on weekdays and SEC. And it just became... with two children, untenable. And so we were lucky to keep her as long as we did. So that's why she left. She did it as long as she possibly could. As far as Alabama is concerned, I'm pretty upbeat. I like the schedule a lot. I think the quarterback situation needs to be clarified fairly quickly. But I think Alabama really has 3 or 4 weeks to get it all right. Why don't we take a deep breath and leave it right there.
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14: I'm Christine Lisi. The Lakers have taken care of one of their main offseason priorities. Guard Austin Reeves intends to sign a four-year, $185 million max contract to return to L.A., richest deal in NBA history for an undrafted player. So how does that contract affect what the Lakers can do regarding soon-to-be free agent LeBron James? They do have $50 million in salary cap space, explains ESPN's Brian Windhorst.
15: They can still go out into the marketplace in a week and try to steal away, you know, guys that are on other teams. But whatever they negotiate with LeBron James, whether it's now or later, would eat into that space. So the Lakers obviously still have to be careful and still have to really do some homework and see what they can do with other free agents really before doing something with LeBron James.
14: NHL veteran forward Alex Tuch will not get a chance to test free agency. The Capitals are finalizing a sign and trade for the 30-year-old from the Sabres. He'll sign an eight-year, $84 million contract with Washington. Tuch was considered one of the top unrestricted free agents available this summer. NFL Jaguars and tight end Brenton Strange agreed on a three-year, $48 million extension, $25 million guaranteed. He is one of quarterback Trevor Lawrence's top targets, along with Jacoby Myers, Brian Thomas Jr., and Parker Washington. Switzerland beat Canada 2-1. Both teams advanced to the knockout round of the World Cup. Switzerland won Group B. Bosnia-Herzegovina defeated Qatar 3-1 and will likely advance to the round of 32 and a probable matchup with Team USA. Baseball: Mets move struggling starter Kodai Senga to the bullpen. Meantime, the team is not ruling out a trip to the injured list for outfielder Juan Soto, who's dealing with a back injury.
16: Hey, it's Evan Cohen. Coming up Thursday, we'll react to the second round of the NBA draft, and I'll tell you how it will impact free agency. It's on Sports Night, 6 a.m. Eastern, right here on ESPN Radio, ESPN2, and ESPNU.
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17: This is Freddie and Harry.
18: E-Dog, I'll vote for Anthony Edwards from HD, who's number one on your list for the best active American-born NBA player.
19: That's a good one. That's a good one. The Ant-Man.
18: Which means you're not going with it.
19: But he ain't Hillbilly Kobe. All right?
20: Who's Hillbilly Kobe?
19: Austin Reeves, baby.
21: Oh, my God.
19: Austin Reeves is my number one. I saw him drop 51 points on the Kings back in October, and you know what I said to myself? I said, I think he's the best player on the Lakers. Better than Luka, better than LeBron.
20: Wow.
19: American-born player. Austin Reeves, baby.
18: Hillbilly Kobe. Never heard that before. Don't want to hear it again. Shannon Penn, who's number one on your list for best active American-born NBA player.
21: Wow.
18: If you say Austin Reed, man, we're going to fight.
21: Listen,
18: right
21: he
18: now.
21: Had me so confused. I was like, Hillbilly Kobe?
18: Uh-huh.
19: How am I supposed to follow this?
17: This is Freddie and Harry.

0: And welcome to the best show on your radio. A little bonus happened now when it comes to the Groove-a-thon Wednesday edition. You know it better as Freddie and Harry, and we're still here. David Dennis Jr. in for Harry Douglas. I'm Freddie Coleman, presented by Progressive Insurance on the ESPN app, SiriusXM Channel 80, as well as tune in. Don't forget to tell that smart speaker to play ESPN Radio. We take up the coverage of round two of the NBA draft. That's going to happen at 7:30 Eastern time once we're done with the extra bonus part of Freddie and Harry when it comes to the Groove-a-thon Wednesday. And plenty teams are trying to chase two now. Going to the New York Knicks, San Antonio Spurs, two teams that made the NBA Finals not too long ago. New York Knicks winning World Championship. I'm sure you heard ad nauseum. You're going to hear ad nauseum for a while. Winning over the Spurs in five games, winning first championship since 1973. Well, Shannon Penn, one of our road dogs, yeah, one of our four horsemen, you put it out there involving, even though it's never too early,
1: right,
0: to talk about next year. Or next season,
1: yeah,
0: even
1: next
0: though it's
1: season's
0: not
1: here,
0: here
1: baby. We had the draft.
2: Absolutely.
1: Round's
2: here.
1: Starting 30 minutes here, yeah, on ESPN Radio. Yeah,
0: so
1: it's never too early.
0: It's never too early.
1: We're
0: so,
1: here now.
0: So the never too early question involving the Knicks and Spurs is what, according to you?
1: Yeah, I'm going to start. It's a two-part, but we'll start. Obviously, the Knicks won the championship. Huge sigh of relief, whatever, whatever. What's the level of pressure now on the Knicks to go back-to-back now? Because it's still the Knicks.
0: Absolutely.
1: Like, yes, praise the fun. Celebrations are great, but it's still the Knicks. What's the level of pressure for our Knicks to do it again next year?
0: It's boiling. If you're able to do it once, a lot of people say, can you do it again? I'm sure there are plenty of skeptics out there saying, well, you know, you didn't play Detroit, or you didn't play Boston. You know, if you had played those teams, you probably would have lost. Well, we'll never know, not will we? Because Detroit couldn't take care of their business, and Boston couldn't handle their business. So I guess we'll never know. Oklahoma City didn't handle their business. So I guess we'll never know. But when you play in that environment, in that city, and we saw exactly what it looked like, 16-3, and the celebration that followed, the inevitable question is going to be, can you do it again, especially for that franchise in that city?
3: All right, so here's my counterpoint. And it's a little bit different because I went through something very similar with the Saints, as a Saints fan, right? And granted, the caveat here is that Saints didn't have, like, championship expectations. Saints haven't felt like, oh, we need to win a championship. We don't have this sort of, like, legacy. There's not that Madison Square Garden, all that stuff, right? Saints have just been a bad franchise my entire life, right? And so the Saints win the Super Bowl, and it's like, we're good. We're good for a little bit. This will sustain us for a little bit. And even the next year, if you recall, was the big Marshawn quake, right? In Seattle, where the Saints had a really good team. You felt like, I think there was something like 14-2, 13-3 that year, something like that. They were really good. They had a bad luck of the draw where they ended up going on a road game against a team that was barely .500. Marshawn does his thing. And even at that loss, even though that was a painful loss,
0: yeah,
3: it is one that did not feel as bad because you just did this thing that you've been waiting your whole life for, right? So I think with the Knicks, if it's anything like that, the year will go, you'll have your normal anxieties, losses will hurt, wins will feel good.
0: Yeah.
3: But if there's, say, a conference finals exit, second round exit, finals exit even, it'll be like, look at this body of work that we've had over the last 2 years. And it'll still hurt, but the pressure won't be the same.
1: I know Knicks fans.
0: Yes,
1: obviously,
0: why?
1: Anything less than, I'm not going to say make it to the final, I'm not even going to put that, but considering coming off winning a championship, I think anything less than reaching the conference finals,
0: absolutely,
1: is going to look at it as a failure.
3: How are you going to react to it?
0: It's not a failure, but you just have to know your personnel when it comes to certain fan bases, especially when this organization and this team, they have raised the standards. A lot of Knicks fans did not know what that standard looked like, because in the 70s, they were those teams you had to go through to get to a championship. That's why they won two in 1970 and 1973. For a stretch between 69 and 74, if you're going to get out of Eastern Conference, the three teams to deal with the most were going to be the Knicks, the Celtics, and the 76ers. Those were the three teams you had to compete with. In the West, it was just the Lakers and everybody else. Good luck to anybody else trying to take down the Lakers. And that was before they got Kareem Abdul-Jabbar in the 70s. They were still riding with Elgin Baylor, Jerry West, and Will Chamberlain as well. So that's where the expectations are. And it's exactly what the New York Knicks want. Why would you not want that? I wouldn't want low expectations, and you barely get above that. You feel good about yourself. When you've been able to win a championship, and especially when you got a guy that set the standard, and that guy's Jalen Brunson. two-time national champion at Villanova. He never was in a room with the trophy. They would interview him. He would go to a different room and say, we have to talk over here. He always said the job is not done. When he finished the job, I guarantee he's looking for another way to make sure he can finish that job again. That's where the standards are with the New York Knicks.
3: Okay, so follow-up question. So let's say Knicks, lose first round, okay, right?
0: Yeah.
3: Whatever things happen, Knicks lose first round.
0: It can happen.
3: Do you then talk about Mikal Bridges was not worth those picks?
0: No, you can't. No.
3: Do you say, hey, we should move on from Cat?
0: No.
3: Do you say Jalen Brunson is not going to be worth the big contract extension?
0: No, I don't think.
3: I mean, you know what I'm saying?
0: You've
3: wiped away a lot of the conversations that you would have been having at the end of this season if they had lost. Like that in itself alleviates a whole lot of pressure internally. Karl Anthony Towns ain't playing for a job. Mikal Bridges ain't playing, so people don't run his name through the mud. Jalen Brunson ain't playing, worried about people talk. Like it just that level of pressure is off of you. Now there is pressure to say, hey, this wasn't a fluke. We're gonna win more. We can do all, like, there is that level of pressure, but it's not the same had they have not won this championship.
0: I agree that it's not the same, but it's going to be more intense because they won a championship. It's going to be completely more intense. We saw what that looked like and how they won a championship. They waylaid Philadelphia in four. They waylaid Cleveland in four. And they were down in every game in the NBA Finals and came back and won. They were down by double digits in every game of the NBA Finals against the San Antonio Spurs. When you win the way they were able to win, now the expectation is going to be this team has the makeup to do that again. So you're right. The pressure is not going to be the same. The pressure is going to be more. When you finally break through, we're not talking about the Cubs when they broke through in 2018, breaking that curse. We're not talking about the Red Sox when they broke through, where they didn't have to hear what happened back in the 1900s and they beat the New York Yankees and the St. Louis Cardinals in 2004. This Knicks team was always, always talked about. Why can't they break through? They would get close, all those poor guys, or the Knicks can't do it. Now you're finally able to break through when people did not even see this coming. That's why the pressure is going to be different. It's going to be more pressure on the Knicks. More pressure, in my opinion.
3: When are you going to start to feel anxiety about the season?
0: You know,
3: when are you going to start to worry?
0: I've gotten past the point of feeling anxiety, and here's why. Because of the run that this team had. The anxiety that they put me through and delivered, I don't have to worry about being an anxiety kind of full fan ever again with the New York Knicks. Because every game in the finals was anxiety, period. After Game 3 against the Atlanta Hawks, that was anxiety in Game 3 of the Atlanta Hawks. I'll never forget this, David. I woke up that Saturday, getting ready to watch Game 4, and there was like this eerie sense of calm that was over me. Normally, if the Knicks were down 2-1, I'd have been like, oh, my God, they lose this game. I'm going to lose my you-know-what. I said, man, they're not losing to the Hawks. They're going to take care of business. They took care of business in 4, and then in 5, and then in 6. And then the Philadelphia 76ers, they had that big lead against the Sixers, had in Game 2, couldn't put the Knicks away. That series was done. Then against Cleveland, that may have been the most anxious game I had out of the run since the Atlanta Hawks.
3: Game 1,
0: exactly. They were down by 22 with less than 8 minutes to play. They came back and won that. I said, from now on, I'm good. This team is not going to quit. Even in the finals, that anxiousness was not to the level that had been with it, especially when I said this team has to make it win a championship. I didn't feel that before previous teams involved with the New York Knicks.
3: I'll tell you this. I never doubted my Knicks since Game 4. Second half of Game 4, I felt great about my Knicks the whole time. Six quarters of great basketball, I felt good about
0: them. And you wonder why I call you Staten Island and not
3: never
0: Bronx.
3: Never had a doubt.
0: And not Bronx.
3: Six long
0: or
3: quarters
0: Queens,
3: cheering for
0: or
3: this
0: Brooklyn,
3: team.
0: Or Brooklyn or Manhattan or Strong Island.
3: You don't know what it's like for six whole quarters.
0: I'm going to take you out of Staten Island. I'm just going to put you like in Westchester County. That's where you are in terms of your Knicks fandom. I'm going to put you further away. You're not in the five boroughs. I'm going to put you in Saugerties, New York, in that part of upstate New York.
3: 53 years versus six quarters, man. I don't know. Mm-hmm. Kind of the same.
0: Yeah.
3: Kind of the same.
0: We don't need your pity. 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This was SportsCenter is presented by Gusto. He is David Dennis Jr. and Harry Douglas. I am Freddie Coleman. Thanks for joining us on the Extra Bonus Wednesday Groove-a-thon, known as Freddie and Harry. We put the Knicks in that pressure room to win an NBA title next season. Who else is going to be or should be in that room? Plus, a cop disguised as a crocodile? 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
3: 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You got me, Freddie Coleman. Got my man David Dennis Jr. in for Harry Douglas on ESPN Radio, the ESPN app, SiriusXM Channel 80, as well as tune in, always tell that smart speaker to play ESPN Radio. We're literally 12 minutes away from coverage of NBA Draft Round Number 2 that happens at 7:30 Eastern Time. We take you up to that coverage right here on ESPN Radio. So, David Dennis Jr., in my opinion, we know where the Knicks are going to be in that pressure room. They are in that pressure room to win the championship next year. I also firmly believe the San Antonio Spurs will be in that pressure room as well. This team, where they told everybody, we're coming for you, Oklahoma City. We're coming for you dudes. And Oklahoma City said, you guys are cute. You guys are young. We'll see you in a couple of years. And lordy, lordy, lordy, they win that series at 7. They celebrate like they won the NBA championship, but then they lose in 5 to the New York Knicks. I also believe they're in that pressure room, being in there under pressure with an NBA title next season.
4: I think the Spurs, if there is a little regression, it won't be so bad in terms of pressure. Because I think one of the things that because really the person who's under the pressure is Wimby, right? Wimby's under the pressure because he's on the GOAT trajectory. Well, we just saw a guy who was on the GOAT trajectory lose the first time he was in the finals and didn't get back there for another 4 years, and that's LeBron James, right?
3: Right.
4: Being ahead of schedule, you make it to the finals. Now, Wimby, almost a gift and a curse, looked better than LeBron James did in that 2007 finals. I think we can agree, right?
3: Yep. Look,
4: average 26, LeBron just was not there offensively, couldn't be, and nobody holds that loss against LeBron. I don't really think you can hold this loss against Wimby as a young player, even though he did probably had more embarrassing moments than LeBron did.
3: Mm-hmm.
4: You feel as though he is going to figure out a way to overcome some of those things, right? So I'm not too terribly worried about what would happen to San Antonio pressure-wise if they lose in, say, round 2.
3: Okay.
4: I think the team that has the most pressure is OKC.
3: I agree.
4: I think OKC has more pressure than anybody else in the league. For one...
3: Oh, really?
4: Yeah, absolutely. For one, you lost to the Spurs and you said... And you can say, hey, our second-best player was out. And then A.J. Mitchell, probably our third, fourth best sort of perimeter score was out.
3: Mm-hmm.
4: We still took them to 7. And there are people who are probably going to say, hey, they probably could have beaten the Knicks in the finals, right? Like, I think if I had to pick between, if you had a fully healthy OKC and the Knicks team, I think I would have probably edged OKC to win that series,
3: and
4: right?
3: Then, but it doesn't matter. Then it means you've been an OKC fan.
4: Well, you know, it didn't happen, so I'm a lifelong Knicks fan since game 4, so don't worry about it. So I think the OKC, you probably would say they could beat the Knicks, but that's neither here nor there. They're not. They didn't. But you coming back, you saw the flaws that San Antonio had. Chet has a ton of pressure under him to not fold in that series.
3: Mm-hmm.
4: SGA, you're supposed to be the best player in the world. Go, prove that MVP. It is 100%. Oh, because you got a bunch of contracts you got to pay for, too, coming up soon, too.
3: Yep.
4: So your team is probably going to get a little bit worse. Your window right now is now for OKC.
3: Okay. I'm with you on OKC. I'll give you another team that, no matter what happens, will be in that pressure room. That's the Boston Celtics.
4: Yes.
3: Whether they trade Jaylen Brown or they don't trade Jaylen Brown. This was a team without Jason Tatum that had the second-best record in the Eastern Conference.
4: Mm-hmm.
3: They let a 3-1 lead get away against the Philadelphia 76ers. They thought they were on their way to play the New York Knicks in the second round, and they couldn't get that one more game with 2 out of the 3 that were going to be played in their home court. They could not close them out. No matter what they decide with Jaylen Brown, whether to keep him and try to massage some feelings or move on from him and have the team really build around Jason Tatum, that pressure is going to be there. To me, the Celtics belong in that pressure room to win the NBA championship next year.
4: I'm with you. And part of that pressure is you got to show, hey, we're good, right? We're good. Jaylen Brown is here. Hey, nothing to worry about. Everything's good. Because as soon as they hit a little adversity, everybody's going to be saying, maybe the Twitch stream was the problem. Maybe there is an issue with Jaylen Brown and Jason Tatum. Like, you now have to put on the good united front, right? Yeah, you and your boo just had a fight in public. Now y'all got to come back the next week and show everybody that everything is okay and go the extra mile, show everybody that everything is okay. So, yeah, I'm with you in terms of the Celtics. Because also the Celtics is another team that they could probably say, and they might be telling them, so their fans are definitely saying this, hey, if we could pass Philadelphia, we could have beaten the Knicks.
3: Absolutely. Right?
4: They probably believe that.
3: Yep.
4: Right? So now you have to go out there and prove it. And also, this Jason Tatum, Jaylen Brown thing, we're closing in on a decade of this thing.
3: I know.
4: We're closing in on a decade of these guys. All these conference finals, two NBA finals, one championship. When you've had all this long run, you've got all these other stars coming in there. You don't do this, you're going to have some real tough conversations that are extensions of the conversation we're already having now.
3: Well, Brad Stevens, the general manager of the Boston Celtics, had this to say about the future of Jaylen Brown, whether it's going to be in or outside of Boston. And he gave answers, but not clarity.
1: Jaylen Brown's a big part of us. Like, you know, I'm never going to predict the future, but every indication, everything that I think about is with, over the past few years, has been building around those guys, right? And so, obviously, you never know. But at the same time, I think the one thing I want to make very clear is how valued he's always been. Like, and he's been amazing. He's been an amazing teammate, great person to be around. Whether that run ends 10 years from now when he retires or before, there's a lot to celebrate. And we have a great relationship and an open relationship where we talk about everything. But I don't want to predict the future, but you know, I look at it as this is our team.
3: That next conversation they have with Jaylen Brown will be very interesting.
4: Yeah.
3: If they're saying we're going to trade you or we want you to stay, that'll be a very interesting conversation.
4: Yeah. I think that, as we know, Brad Stevens does not mince words, and the fact that this I don't predict the future thing.
3: Mm-hmm. Yeah. Mm-hmm.
4: Well, you, it's your decision.
3: Exactly.
4: Yeah. It's your decision. Well, you are predicting the future. Oh, well, like, I don't know. I can't predict the future. What I'm going to have for lunch? You making it. You making the lunch. Well, you know what you know, go do it.
3: Yeah, he's dictating the future. He's making sure he's not going to be put in a position where people can say, you predicted the future. Very smart with Brad Stevens. Is there another team that belongs in that pressure room? We really got three teams and one entity. Oklahoma City, New York Knicks, Victor Wembanyama of the Spurs, and the Boston Celtics. Is there another team that belongs in that pressure room to win the NBA title next season?
4: I mean, Luka and the Lakers, right? The Lakers are there. Luka Doncic, it was supposed to be the heist of the century that he's coming to the Lakers. This guy just made taking a team to the finals. Presumably, you're going to have LeBron in his last year. When are we going to do this, right? Like, when is this Luka thing going to turn into championships? Because you're slowly trying to build this team around him. You put all this money in Austin Reeves. LeBron James is there. You can also make the argument, hey, if Luka's healthy, maybe we could give OKC a tougher match. I don't think they could. But at some point, when are we going to start putting pressure on Luka and the Lakers to get this thing done?
3: Well, that pressure is going to be immense, whether they sign LeBron or not, especially with Austin Reeves signing a 4-year, $185 million.
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7: And welcome in to the Truist Studios here in the Battery, Atlanta. Barrett Salee and Chris Domino with you. We're getting you ready for game three between the Braves and the Padres. Braves look to get out of San Diego with one win. First pitch coming your way at 8:40 across the Braves Radio Network. Ben Ingram and Darren O'Day will be on the call. Don't look now. The Phillies five games behind the Braves. Braves sitting there at 48-30. Still 18 games over 500, but things have not gone well over the course of the last 3 or 4 weeks. The offense has struggled. We'll see if that changes tonight. We'll have lineups. We'll have a conversation with Walt Weiss, pitching matchups, everything under the sun over the course of the next 50 or so minutes. Chris, yesterday, it was frustrating all around. It was great to see that crooked number go up on the scoreboard in the second, and then it all went away, and then some in the bottom of the second. Nice to see the Braves get off the mat, and then the bullpen happens, and it it all goes away on the because of Manny Machado.
8: Happy Wednesday evening to everybody in Braves Radio Network. Every once in a while, I forget to say good evening. I hope everybody had a good day. Hope you were ready for Braves baseball. The House of Horrors out in San Diego continues. I made an Amityville joke earlier today. Not even a joke, because it's not even funny, but just the idea of don't go in the house. Or if you're in the house, get the hell out of the house, because this is not a good place for the Braves. 31 innings without scoring a run, and then you put up four, and you go, okay, here we go, and there were all givebacks. And then you were down one in the second inning. There were nine different reasons. About nine different reasons why you lost that baseball game last night. 3-for-14 with runners in scoring position is one. Carlos Carrasco not being as good as Fernando Tatis, that's another one. And on and on and on and on. J.R. Richie giving up five in an inning. Matt Olson having an at-bat where it could have changed. It didn't. Going to the 10th, not scoring when you had an opportunity in the top of the 10th. And on and on and on. And Drake Baldwin, not to give anything away, but it was time. And it's happening now. He might be a pinch hitter tonight, but he's not going to start the baseball game either behind the plate or as a DH.
7: Yeah, it was time because he had been struggling mightily, and important at-bats seemed to find him, and his stroke just wasn't there, and I think the timing has been an issue. So hopefully taking a step back, putting on turf shoes instead of spikes, and sitting back and watching the game might help him until maybe he is called upon later in the game. So we'll hear Walt Weiss talk about that a little bit later as well. But, you know, there, J.R. Richie, I think there are lessons to be learned from every experience. And I can't imagine what was going through his head after that second inning. He looked lost. He looked like he had absolutely no clue how to react, shell-shocked. But then in the fifth, the game could have gotten away, and he buckled down and got out of a big-time jam, and you saw him all fired up jumping off the mound. So, you know, you take the good with the bad. He's not an ace. He still has potential, but he's going to have moments.
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